0: season. Man, come on, man. They need to pick their damn game up. Not you, Susie. Happy 78th, baby. You're wonderful. But the rest of y'all need to pick your damn game up. Now, let me say this about Florida State. Last year was one of the most disappointing moments in the Coach DeBoer era. Not the most disappointing one, but one of the most disappointing ones in the Coach DeBoer era. I still hadn't got over the fact that 5'5" Tommy Castellano, the future MVP of the Arena Football League, talked all that crap about us and then came down here and beat our ass. Now, here in Tuscaloosa, pal, they said it's not a revenge game. Okay, it's not a revenge game. Then it's a redemption game, Bray Hubbard. It's a redemption game, defense. It's time to go smash a damn Seminole and put it back in place. You want the fans to believe it might not be a revenge game, but it's damn sure a redemption game for the A, baby. And let me tell you something, Bray Hubbard, not defense. We all know the offense is a work, and it's a process, like Nick Saban says. But you, y'all some dogs. And let me tell you something. When you better than somebody, go beat their ass. You play with them from play one. Beat their effing ass, Bray Hubbard. Put it in a, it ain't a revenge game. Make it a redemption game. Because it means something to the fan. I damn sure hope it means something to y'all. Now, let me say this about Lane Kiffin. Lane Kiffin is Jack Sparrow. The dude's a pirate, pal. The dude's a pirate. He's going to go wherever they have the best booty. I mean bounty. Wherever they have the best bounty, pal. That's where Lane Kiffin's going to go. What would you say is the over and under on how many teams Lane Kiffin coaches in the next 10 years, pal? What would you put the over and under on that, pal, in the next 10 years?
1: Well, yeah, I mean, I think to be fair, you have to put the number at 2 to get equal betting on both sides.
0: Yeah, I think it's 2-2 because I see him going to the Miami Dolphins in about 2 years, and then in about 2 years after that, landing in up. I ain't going to say it. There you have it. Hey, Legends Upset Special of the Week. Tennessee beats that mighty number one fake-ass Texas team. Elvis has left the building.
1: Ray has entered the building, and you are next up. Hey, Ray.
2: Man, how do I follow that, Paul? Thanks a lot. You know, I was listening to the young guy, the young singer you had on you was interviewing, and I love those interviews because it those kids take me back to when I was a kid. And I was thinking about how the music business has changed. You know, when you hear people talk about the music business changing, they don't have no idea what we know, do they? Remember when you used to go pick up chicks?
1: No, they don't. They really don't.
2: You used to go pick up chicks at the record store, get your bong while you was there so you could medicate yourself, you know. I mean, it was a different time, and it's changed a lot. But what hasn't changed is these sideline interviews, Paul. I'm not a fan of Holly Rowe, not a fan of any of it. The last sideline interview person I liked was Jerry Duncan. So, you know, that tells you where I'm at on it. But at the same time, I hope that Steve Sarkisian has a spouse that is as good to him as Nick Saban's spouse was when he ripped Maria Taylor a new one. Remember that?
1: But you know what Nick Saban did, though, Ray? And I was criticizing him the next morning on SportsCenter. He did call Maria Taylor afternoon and apologized, something that Steve Sarkisian never did in the Holly Rose. And I really believe he helped politicize this. This is almost, and I'm not going to get into it anymore, and maybe I shouldn't have even brought it up, but I was just curious when we had Alyssa Lang on, what is the protocol? That's all I wanted to know, and you know, really didn't get that answered. But the point is, they are a waste of

0: time, but if you either do them or you don't do them, either way, be consistent.
1: Yep. So he'd just been better off if he had done it.
0: See, it's a record store, Ray. Long has returned to the show.
2: Good afternoon, Paul. It's good to hear that Ray has partially recovered from his stroke. This is in reference to Legion's call. Paul, you're familiar with Cliff Notes, right? The little yellow, black book summaries to Jane Eyre. Well, the guy that came up with it, his grandson came to him one day and said, "Grandpa, how'd you come up with the idea for Cliff Notes?" And his reply was, "To make a long story short." Think about it, Legend. I don't know if that's possible. I think I figured more out by fourth grade than you know now. But just want to talk about three callers really quick, Paul. It was great to hear today from JD's sister's boyfriend. Oh, wait. That's JD. JD, you got good news this weekend. Auburn's not going to spend any money on fireworks. So you got that going for you. But good to hear from you. Next, Legion actually mentioned this. Billy, I like to sit to pee. I lived in Mobile, so I'm very familiar with it. Know the Mardi Gras. Do you know why Billy P likes Mardi Gras so much, Paul?
0: Don't know.
2: Because Mardi Gras was started in Mobile, and the Sunday before Fat Tuesday is called Joe Kane Day. So Joe Kane Day, Monday before Fat Tuesday, and Fat Tuesday. It is perfectly acceptable in the state of Alabama to cross-dress. So Billy P gets excited every year. And Billy P, I had one question for you. How long, with the game coming up this weekend, were you a twirler on the dance team at Mississippi State? I can't remember how long you said that you did that, but just curious. And then finally, the Tulsa Teletubby Queen Brian. Brian, your call started out great because you admitted how bad you sucked yesterday on your follow-up call. And I think it goes without saying that people that have not listened to the Paul Feinbaum show know how bad you sucked yesterday. But, Paul, I have one last question. Brian mentioned something yesterday at the end of his call, and I wanted to see if you could give me some clarification. Brian said, and I quote, "Paul, I can't wait to this weekend so I can choke my chicken." Can you elaborate on what he was possibly talking about? Have a good night.
0: Johnny B is up next.
3: Hey, Paul. Thanks for taking my call. I guess what I got to say is, this Legend, you know, it's Hump Day, Legend, and the only thing that you're interested in humping is Kip Kiefer's leg. He used you and abused you, and you had to get a ride home. Yeah, that's all I got to say about your sorry butt. But Paul called me the number one yesterday and had to affect you. But, you know, the South of Sanity song and Can I Still Make Cheyenne, that's Zach Top and George Strait, two great songs, kind of parallel each other. But then there's still that Morgan Wallen song. If you was going to be, you'd have been by now. Legend, face it, brother, you ain't never going to be. You just a loudmouth carny barker.
0: Thank you very much for the call. We are coming right back with more.
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0: Welcome back to the program. Chance is in Mississippi.
1: Yes, sir.
0: Good afternoon, Chance.
1: Hey, Paul. How's it going? Long-time listener, first-time caller.
0: We're doing great. Thank you.
1: And I'm giddy as Lane Kiffin.

0: at a sorority house to be on the phone with you today.
1: Glad to hear.
0: Had two quick things for you. What can Coach Golding do to stay off the hot seat in Oxford?
1: Well, I think the answer is pretty obvious, Chance. If he wins this game, I think he is sitting pretty. But if he doesn't and loses a couple more, I think I don't want to point toward Matt Luke, because Matt Luke never did what Pete Golding did last year. But that good feeling will only last so long.
0: Right. That makes sense. And Alyssa Malang said earlier, everybody needs some grace, right?
1: That's what she said, yes.
0: Well, Lane Kiffin's had some grace and some Hope and some Jennifer and some Linda and some Kenzie. Hottie toddy, man. Hottie toddy.
1: Didn't expect that to be the call of the day, but it was. that was great. Chris is up next in South Carolina.
2: Hey, pat that man on the back. That was a good one, Paul. That really was. But, Paul, the reason I'm calling in today, man, what do you think that this will be the perfect week after we're going to have 2 weeks of college football, after we're going to have some notable good games? Wouldn't it be the smart thing to do to put the top 25 rankings out and redo them right now? That'd be the best thing for them to do them, because there's a lot of teams up there that's been tested in these first 2 weeks. They ain't going to be tested again, and then they really am going to be still holding one of them spots. So that's why I get upset so much when you say that the preseason rankings don't matter. It does matter where you start, because if you start high, people think of you highly. But it's a couple of teams, because I'm going to tell you, the best team in the ACC is not getting no love, and that's Virginia. Virginia looks – the last two games they played, they look pretty awesome. They looked about the most one of the complete teams in the ACC, and probably it's not nine more teams better than them. So they at least should be top 10. So this is why I say the rankings are not true, and this will be a good time to put out the true rankings. You have a nice day, Paul.
1: Yeah, I'll try to after that. Brad is up next.
3: Thanks, Mr. Paul and Chris. I'm telling my wealth management team to buy more stock in Kleenex so you can wipe your big fat nose off when you call in the show. And, Paul, why didn't you just be honest with Alyssa? I mean, what harm would that have done? Why couldn't you be honest?
1: I'm not sure I understood the question, Brad.
3: Why nobody's talking about Georgia? You don't talk about Georgia because you don't like Georgia. The only team you like is over there in the state that you reside in. That's the only team you want to talk about. So let's just go ahead and be honest about it. And two, you want to talk about choke. Choke is when you go to the SEC championship game and get blown out with -3 rushing yards. Choke is going to the Rose Bowl and suffering the worst loss probably of that team's history. That, my friend, is choking. So, no, we're not chokers over here. We played Ole Miss really tight and just lost the game. The other game, there were two underlying things that went on, and we all know what they are. But, hey, Paul, I'm here to defend you. And that crap that Nick Saban said to you the other day about Georgia, that was some bull crap right there. You are absolutely 100% right. Who you play and how you play them matters. And the way I look at it is our out-of-conference schedule for the last 2 years has been embarrassing for how we are as a team. Embarrassing. While other teams like Texas and Oklahoma are playing top-notch schools, we're playing high school teams. That needs to stop. You're absolutely right, Paul. And, Paul, I'd like to help your callers out. Can I help one of your callers out today?
1: Whatever.
3: I'm gonna take that as a yes. Ben over there in Oxford, Mississippi, Georgia's going to go over there to Arkansas and probably beat y'all by 40 points. today and

0: Hunter's going to have four or five touchdowns. But you might just try to learn how to crawl before you walk. Just try to be bowl eligible. Hey, Paul, just one more thing. You listening? I need you to hear this. That's on me, brother.
1: I'm here. I can't leave until 7 o'clock. I'm sorry.
0: Well, that's on me, brother. I just wanted you to know that. That's on me. And I enjoy talking with you today, Paul. A lot been on my mind, but that is on me. Make no mistake about it. Thanks, Paul, and have a good day, brother.
1: Dylan is up next in Jasper. Good afternoon, Dylan.
2: Good afternoon, my black hat brothers. Thanks for taking my call. And, you know, Johnny B., I got something to tell you, man. You know the difference between you and Legend? Legend actually got on the stage of the Paula Feinbaum show. How about that, big boy? But anyway, you know, Paul, I didn't know y'all had that the Paula Feinbaum show had a Special Olympics division. When you got Teletubby Brian and John from St. Louis, that levels out the competition right there. And I believe that was good level of competition. But you know, I'm excited to see how this plays out. I think it could get pretty violent. But anyway, you know, talking about a special person from Pell City, Alabama. You know, AJ, I've hung out with you a few times, you know, and I hear you on here claiming you know about ball and everything, you know. But I always, just your appearance and everything, I always thought that you played in the marching band, that you was in the Pell City marching band and everything. But, you know, and
1: Expired and is up next. Fine. Good afternoon, Expired. What's going on in Texas?
3: Well, I'll tell you what's going on in Texas. I'm kind of with Legend. What kind of callers we got? We got ACC Fred calling in talking about Virginia two or three callers ago. Virginia? We're talking about Virginia on the Paul Feinbaum show? It ain't basketball season, Paul. You know that. You should have cut him off right away. Nobody wants to hear about Virginia. They're taking on freaking West Virginia this week. Oh, man. I can't wait to watch that game. A big mountain toothless dog fight. Actually, toothless fan fight, dog. That's Paul, that's what it is, a toothless fan fight. The winner of that game has the fans with the least amount of teeth between West Virginia and Virginia. Paul, you going to tune into that game, West Virginia versus Virginia? Are you going to turn in that game?
1: I didn't even know they were playing, but I appreciate the update.
3: That's what I'm talking about, Paul. Nobody gives a damn. No wonder why they're 25th in the nation. And the only reason why I know that, Paul, because it just scrolled across my TV and I looked down and said, oh, Virginia's 25th in the nation. Who cares about the rankings, Chris? Nobody cares because they don't play nobody. They don't play nobody. So shut the hell up about the ACC. Worry about your own damn team and worry about your crappy-ass conference. The only team that is worse damn is Miami. Quit saying Virginia. Paul, have a good day.
1: Handsome Joe is up next.
4: Roll Tide roll, Paul Feinbaum. Hey, the show got on fire today, and I got to agree right there. Miami is the only team in the ACC. That's it. Other than that, they're all garbage. I mean, they're all Arkansas or Auburn. That's all they are right now, Paul. But you know what? I'm going to start off. That was a good interview with John Plumlee, Paul. I mean, you asked the right questions, and you didn't shy off, and he answered the best way he could, you know, being from Ole Miss and all, played for Ole Miss and all that. He did the best he could. But Paul, you throwed some hardball questions to him right there, and you stuck to your guns. Hey, I'm proud of you. You did great right there, brother. But, you know, a lot of folks on here, they're talking about the Ole Miss-LSU game, but I'm going to promise you, Paul, right here in Bama Nation, of course, you're in Alabama. I mean, the biggest game for us is this payback game with Florida State. And Mike Norville, Paul, I'm becoming to where I don't like this guy at all. I like the guy, but I just don't think he's a coach. Last week, you know, when they were playing SMU, he looked like a deer in the headlights. I mean, it just looked, you know, totally bad. Paul, the farm animals ain't had no good chance today. I mean, I've heard donkeys, I've heard chickens, I've heard all kind of things. So I'm not even going to mention nobody about us being a skunk butt, Paul. But I do want to ask you this because I know – I'm not up, you know, or doing things in the morning time, but is there a certain time, like when you're on Get Up with Greenberg or Stephen A. Smith on First Take, is there a certain time, or just, you know, depends on what part during the show that you're on there? Because that's the part I want to watch.
1: Yeah, I used to be up there all the time, so it was program. Right now, it's a little bit scatter shooting. I mean, I do other things at certain times, like with Heather. I do Sports Center every Sunday morning, very early. Yeah. But Get Up and First Take is so much depends on what happened the day before.
4: Okay, I got you, Paul. But I'm just going to start recording both shows so I can just catch you when you're on there. Because sometimes I hear you talk about.
1: Joe, one thing we try to do, though, we try to replay it during our show. So you'll whatever I do there, you'll see here.
4: Right. Okay, cool. Yeah, that's right. You do. But I just like to see it live, though. But anyway, Paul, you have a good peace, Roll Tide, Roll, brother. And hey, don't let nobody get under your skin. You've been throwing hard balls today. You're on your game today, brother. Peace and Roll Tide, Roll. Regulators out, baby.
1: Thank you very much. It has been a very complicated show, especially the last hour and a half. Wow. We'll take a deep breath. May beat the cocktail happy hour a little bit early here in the final 30 minutes. Stick around.
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0: Time Bomb Friday, live from Auburn. Can't wait to get back down there. Have not been there in 2 years, almost to the weekend, and we will have it all for you again this weekend. Let's talk to Chris in Mountain Brook. Hello, Chris.
1: Hey, Paul. Great to talk to you. We're looking forward to having you down there. Paul, you know how in politics, you know, if you're in any kind of big campaign, even local campaigns now, you always have a person or a team doing opposition research on your opponent. I have come to realize that that's what Long is. He's one of the bad opposition researchers from the political world, because all he does when he attacks somebody is take the lowest hanging fruit and tries to turn it into a big deal. I've been doing my psychological analysis on him, and I think I've hit the nail on the head there, Paul. Staying in politics, Paul, would you say one of your favorite politicians right now would be the governor of Louisiana?
0: He is my favorite politician because if I ever get down there again, I'm going to ask him if he could co-host the entire show with us.
1: Well, he is the gift that keeps on giving right now. And Paul, you said stuff about Lane, and people have called the show and defended Lane. You said stuff about the president of LSU and the AD of LSU, and people have called and defended them. Lord, you had one lady call last week trying to, you know, put the president of the university up for sainthood, even though what she was defending had nothing to do with the points you were making about what he was doing wrong. And I don't think you've had one call of anybody defending the governor of Louisiana. Am I correct?
0: Well, I don't think so. But again, governors are usually not that popular. He will be popular, though, if they win the game Saturday night.
1: Certainly, Paul. And last thing I want to talk about.
0: By the way, let me say one more thing, Chris. I criticize the governor for him. You know, he's like a lot of politicians. He can't stay out of any food fight. I actually agree with LSU. There's no way that player should have been served outside the football complex. You've been in enough lawsuits, and so have I, Chris, where you simply work it out with the attorneys. It doesn't have to be in public. I mean, there was no reason Ole Miss had to do that. I am in agreement with LSU fans. If nothing else, they just angered this young player who was outstanding at Ole Miss, and gave him even more of an axe to grind at his old school. The governor just can't stay out of it, though. I mean, and I don't know. Nowadays, politicians have to give live commentary of everything that's going on.
1: Yeah, and to your exact.

0: that point, I think most people agree with you, unless they're Ole Miss fans for whatever reason, agree with you that that was certainly something done on purpose. It was bad timing. It was in bad taste. And everybody would have said that. The governor just, in that instant, needed to keep his mouth shut and let the public opinion sway in his direction. But like you said, he can't do that. Paul, did want to ask you a question about the Auburn-Florida game. Everybody keeps saying, who's got more to lose, Golish or Summerall? I mean, they're both being first-year head coaches. They're coming up from, smaller conferences. You know, it's certainly going to hurt either one of them to lose that game. But the biggest loser, I think, in this whole thing, if Auburn happened to lose, which I don't think they will, but if they happen to lose, would be, who do you think the power brokers at Auburn will be mad at? Golish? Nope. But it's going to be one John Cohen is who they're going to be mad at, and you know exactly the reason why.
1: Well, the one thing that I've yet to have explained to me, and I hope to maybe understand that better Friday, is exactly what went down. You and I think we know a version of it, okay?
0: Certainly.
1: I don't know what the amended version is all these many months later. Do you?
0: No, I mean, Paul, I've never heard anything different than what you and I have talked about on this show, was that he angered Summerall by going back on what he had told him privately. He went and did the exact opposite with DJ Durkin in his contract. And that was what sent Summerall.
1: That's all I know, too, Chris. And I believe I believe that Cohen's going to be a guest here on Friday, so maybe we can get to the bottom of it.
0: That should be awesome. Well, Paul, look forward to seeing you down there, War Eagle.
1: War Eagle, thank you very, very much. AJ in Pell City, good afternoon.
2: You know, I'm beginning to think you're a governor, Mr. Feinbaum, because you keep governing my time slot at 5:30, and you keep going to all these clown callers. And I mean, I'm just not going to stand for it. I'm fixing to put I'm about to change my legislation up a little bit. But I'll tell you this, Paul. You know, as bad as I hate to agree, I got a co-sign with that clown from T-Town on something that he called about legend over there. About the caller situation. You know, Paul, I was thinking you need to actually do one thing, because I'm going to be Jim today and tell you how you need to run your show. You need to take 25 guests and 5 callers. If you'll do that, the show will be a lot better. I'd take 25 guests, 5
1: yeah,
2: callers.
1: Yeah, but AJ, hold on a second. Hold on a second. Because of the circumstances, we normally do that on Friday. And, reading social media last week, I saw some of our name callers just eviscerate the host of the show and the people that work very hard putting it together. And I thought after some of the calls we've had over the last few weeks, we need a break on Friday from some of this insanity, don't you?
2: Oh, yeah, absolutely, 100%. Matter of fact, make Monday, Tuesday, Wednesday, Thursday, and Friday all the same. But I'm at the end of the day, Paul. All right, so I was going to give you a little bit of a – well, I'll tell you what. Yeah, I'm going to give you a list of the callers not to take.
1: I wish you would.
2: Okay, we got this one right here. Rumbling, stumbling, fumbling, Ransom Joe, sitting back there. Could you imagine him fielding a punt at the Crying Tide? And you can hear Vern Lernquist saying, and Ransom Joe's back deep. He's going to rumble, he's going to fumble, and he's going to trip all over his rambling calls. And then you got, I know who you got. You got John from Missouri over there. That's another one you need to excommunicate right there. And let's see. Long kind of alluded to who invented the footnote. Yeah, I'll tell you one thing. He's, of all people, of talking about something about footnotes, I mean, we know one thing. When you don't use a college rule paper when you write out your calls, but we damn sure know you're reading it off of a sticky note or a grandmother's wash rag, or I don't know, maybe it's one of her pair of the pens that you cut down the sides of over there and just wrote on the part where the marker would stick. But I can tell you this, Paul, another one right here. Why is do you not think Chris is like he's trying to change his whole MO. I mean, his calls are softer than that marshmallow head that he wears on every day and goes to work with. Calling in here, top

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0: We are back, and Otis Shea is up next.
1: Hey, Mr. Feinbaum. Thanks for taking my call. You know, after listening to AJ's call, he should have added a sixth person to his list of don't take calls, which would be him. And that is why I am just now leaving the Pell City Courthouse after filing a TRO against AJ. Because I have filed this as he is not following his own instructions about talking about sports. So if he is in violation of this on the next phone call, we will have a council put together of Chris from the South Carolina, as he wants to be referred, Handsome Joe, John from St. Louis, Long, myself, and also AJ. All we need is just five votes in order to expel him from the Feinbaum show. Now, also, I like to hear Brad when he calls in, but today, I don't know what in the world got under his skin, because normally he's like just all in awe of you. But, you know, I think that overall you do a great job about talking about all sports, all SEC, of when the topic arises. If the conversation and the flow of the calls are coming in and it's on one subject, that's the flow of the show. It's not that you discriminate. It's not that you...
0: Yeah, and Otis Shea, let me jump in here for a second. Somebody accused me of being obsessed with Alabama. I'm not sure the host of the show, which of course is me, has mentioned the name Alabama for a single time in a nearly four-hour show today. So that's utterly absurd. Thanks for the call. Appreciate it. David is in South Carolina. Good afternoon.
2: That was a good paw right there. And I'm going to tell you something. He's right. Kick AJ off the show. I've been telling you this for years. Get him off of there. It's like he writes stuff down on a paper towel of what he needs to say. Call the show. Let me show you how it works, Paul. You talk about your team, okay? You don't talk about everybody else. Now, Brad did belittle you today, Paul. I was upset about that, talking about Alabama. Let's talk about where you got your degree from. Did you see the interview Eric Haynes had on the podcast with Coach Fulmer?
0: Unfortunately, I have not seen any podcasts lately.
2: Okay. I'm going to tell you real quick. He gave a lot of props to Faizion Brandon. That's really all I'm going to say. If Coach Fulmer thinks that Faizion Brandon is going to be the answer, we're going to go with Coach Fulmer. He was a recruit. He wasn't a transfer, so hopefully nobody throws a lot of money at him and we keep him for 2 or 3 years. Last question. Do I need to get new Q-tips? Or did legend say Tennessee was going to beat Texas next week?
0: I think it's a little bit early for that game, but we'll have plenty of time next week. Thank you for the call. And Dave, let's see here. Stumpy is up next in Georgia.
3: Hey, Paul. I'm trying to quit drinking, but I had to have one after AJ's call. But I want to follow up on something legend. Great to have legend back on. Well, follow up. So legend said about Keylon Russell being in the running game at Alabama and these dual threat athletes, something to watch down the road that, you know, with these games getting difficult, you know, these quarterbacks are asked to do a lot in the running game. And I think we've seen some of it with Mateer and Leavitt at LSU with their inconsistency of getting hurt. And I just want to know, I'd love to hear from Jesse Simonton. I think he's great. And I would like to know who has the best quarterback room in the SEC if somebody goes down, one of these running quarterbacks. Because I'm going to tell you, these defenses are coming. And I think that there's going to be some injuries happen. And who has the deepest running back, deepest quarterback room in the SEC that can sustain the gauntlet that's coming down the road?
0: No, Stumpy, you're right completely, and we're only the third week of the season, but to win the national championship, you better have some depth, understatement of the year. Thank you for the call. We will leave it right there.

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16: I'm Christine Lisi. As injuries continue to mount for the Dodgers pitching staff with the regular season winding down, lefty Blake Snell, who missed significant time this season with left shoulder inflammation and loose bodies in his left elbow, pitched just one inning tonight before leaving with groin tightness. Cincinnati leads LA 2-1, bottom four. The NL East leading Braves and Cubs are scoreless, bottom one. Chicago's got a half-game lead on Philadelphia for the top NL wildcard spot. Fills up 2-0 on the Nationals, bottom four. Pete Alonso's homered for the second time in as many nights against his former team. Orioles have opened up a 6-0 lead on the Mets, top of the third inning. Rays up 4-2 on the A's, top of the fifth. Tampa Bay with a 4-game lead in the AL East on the Yankees, who lost to the Twins 5-4 in 13 innings. Yankee slugger Aaron Judge pulled for a pinch hitter in the sixth of that game because of tightness in his lower right leg. Manager Aaron Boone afterwards would not speculate on the injury or how long Judge may be out. Brewers with a 2-1 lead on the Pirates, bottom four. Andrew Vaughn, Cooper Pratt have each driven in a run. Yet another comeback win for the Guardians, 6-3 over the White Sox. Petey Halpin, go-ahead three-run homer, bottom six. Cade Smith entered in the eighth inning for the second consecutive game. He picked up his 37th save of the season. Cleveland's got a half-game lead on Chicago in the AL Central. Blue Jays over the Tigers, 5-1. Toronto's a game and a half back of the White Sox for the final AL wildcard spot. NFL Bengals quarterback Joe Burrow says he's dealing with back tightness but does expect to play at Houston on Sunday. Seahawks ruled out injured quarterback Sam Darnold Sunday against the Cardinals. Drew Lock in line to make his first start in 2 years. Seattle currently with no plans to put Darnold on IR.
17: Hey, it's Golic. Coming up Thursday, we'll look ahead to a great Thursday night football matchup between the Lions and Bills. And I'll answer your questions with Hey Dad. 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
1: Texas A&M is enormous as a campus. It's beautiful. Oil money is very real.
2: Hold on.
1: That's my takeaway. How do I get you some
2: money,
1: of that?
2: Oil money is real. Breaking news here from College Station. Oil money is not a damn joke.
1: Not a joke. How do I get me some? I'm driving from Texas A&M. We're driving back to Houston. We're just going through all this nothingness because there ain't nothing outside of College Station. And I'm thinking, I bet there's oil around here. Maybe I should go tap that field over there and see what I can find.
2: Go find me an iron horse, right? Put it right there.
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2: Hey, Gabe, that oil money's real.
3: That, from my understanding. 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
2: Ask Cody Campbell and Texas Tech, right? 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Breaking news, again, right here on ESPN Radio.
3: This is where you come for the hard-hitting journalism, just journalistic integrity.
2: Hey, so I'm going to peel back the curtain here, right? Because the last 30 minutes in our pre-show meeting, we've all got tears.
3: Well, that's what that's called?
2: I mean, my throat is hurts because I've been laughing so much. Go ahead, man, fire away. You want to start with what won't get us fired and what was sent to you guys from Chicago?
3: Yes. Well, because I need your help, but I need the listeners' help because I don't know if you're aware, but there's a bit of a rivalry between the Green Bay Packers and the Chicago Bears.
2: Yep.
3: A little bit of back and

0: sport, then you know what? Hey,
1: it's like
0: the Bears,
1: Auburn, Alabama. It's like Ohio State, Michigan. I mean, it is the one of the great college-like atmospheres and pure sports hate in the NFL. That's one of the best.
0: And I mean, for about 30 years, we dominated. And the Green Bay Packers dominated that rivalry. And then last year, of course, lost to the Bears in the regular season. They won the division. Then the Packers blew that lead in the playoffs.
1: Ben Johnson's taking his shirt off.
0: He's getting all excited, saying things we can't say on the radio about the Packers in the locker room that they're putting out on social media. Well, the Bears were excited. Maybe you heard, maybe you didn't, but they scored 59 points in week one.
1: Still talking about it on Wednesday.
0: Yeah.
1: 59, man.
0: David Kaplan, who is the co-host of Cap and J-Hood on ESPN 1000 in Chicago, decided he was going to have a little bit of fun. And here at the offices of ESPN Milwaukee today arrived 59 burgers.
1: A 59 burger.
0: To celebrate the 59
1: That's
0: burger.
1: So good.
0: That the Bears put up. Not even against the Packers, by the way.
1: Didn't even play them.
0: Nope. So awesome. Decided to send 59 burgers to ESPN Milwaukee, which, again, like, who am I not to enjoy it? You know, if there's a burger sitting out there in the cafe for free, like, I'm going to eat it.
1: Hell yeah.
0: But I'm trying to figure out now, like, what can, and look, this last week was
1: just
0: good for
1: stop,
0: Packers.
1: Gabe, just stop for one second, right?
0: Sure. Yep.
1: Let's embrace what he just said. And this is pure sports hate, right? Where the host of another show in a different rival city, because they hung a 59 burger on another NFL team that they weren't even playing. He sends 59 burgers to the rival. I mean, that is genius, and I am all for it. That is I love every bit of it. That would be like, let's go to Ole Miss LSU this weekend, right? And phone lines are open for the entire night at 888-SAY-ESPN, 888-729-3776. What would you send? Even if you weren't playing them, but like this one, that's the best part. What would you send to your rival, right? 888-SAY-ESPN, phone lines are open. That's like Ole Miss sending whatever they score, right? If they beat LSU this weekend, let's just go with 59, right?
0: Yeah.
1: That's like sending LSU to Lane Kiffin's office, 59 corn dogs. Because the old adage is, and I'm from Louisiana, I'm a boot boy, I can say this, right? Everyone says that, hey, look, man, Louisiana folk, you smell like corn dogs. Okay, well, we deep fry everything. You deep fry a rat and melt some cheese on it, we'll eat it, right? So I'm good with it. So that'd be like LSU sending 59 corny dogs, right, to Lane Kiffin's office, or LSU, even though it's out of season right now, hell with it. Find me, if we hung 59 on Ole Miss, 59 crawfish, and send it to Portal Pete Golding's office, because he's a Hammond, Louisiana native. There you go. What else you got? I mean, give me another example, because that is one of the great, great pranks that I've ever heard of, because you didn't even play the Bears.
0: No. It was week one. Packers Bears don't play until week five this year.
1: So good.
0: And he sends 59 burgers. So I'm trying to figure out, do we send anything back? It wasn't a good week for the Packers. Do I switch up? So because me and Cap, I don't even say it's me and Cap, because technically it's my mom, have a bit of history. So last year, and let me explain.
1: That could be taken out of context.
0: That could be very well taken out of context.
1: That's a promo. That's a promo that can be clipped. Hey, watch yourself, Dan. Watch yourself. But go ahead.
0: So our sister station here in Milwaukee, WTMJ, is home of the Milwaukee Brewers, and we get a lot of tickets, and they gave some to ESPN 1000. They brought a busload of people up last year for a Brewers-Cubs game. And I take my mom to a lot of weekday day games. She's retired, loves going to baseball games. And this Chicago contingent was sitting in front of us. And Cap is, he's a loudmouth. He likes to get into it. And,
1: he's aggressive.
0: The Cubs ended up winning this game. So we're trying to leave, and he is just in the aisleway trying to shoot some social media video. And my mom just walks by past him, because the Cubs won, but the Brewers were still in first place at the time. She goes, yeah, but who's still in first? And she just kept Cap walking. And Cap just did not know what hit him. Because here's this 65-year-old woman just kind of, you know, trash-talking him on the way out.
1: That's so good. It's your mom.
0: And I should note, right after that

0: happened. The Brewers won 14 in a row last year, so you know that it ended up working out for the group. So do I do something like if the Brewers win 100 games, do I send 100 of something back down there? I just don't know how to respond because I can't respond to anything
1: budget?
0: Packers.
1: Because it's not coming out of your pocket, right? This has got to be something from a PR perspective, but.
0: Oh, man.
1: We can think of something. Well, I'm evil enough. I've got a dark side to me, but I still, when you told us that story man, in our pre-show, I'm going,
0: burgers.
1: didn't even play. It's like Lane Kiffin told me, right, after McAfee said, hey, Lane and the LSU Tigers going to hang a 50-burger, right, on Clemson?
0: Yeah.
1: And then my pre-game interview with Lane Kiffin before LSU Clemson was, and I said, my question was, What's America going to learn about your team tonight? And he said, well, hopefully how good we are and a lot. And I guess I got to try and go hang 50 on Clemson because McAfee said that we would. And he's going for two, right? For a 44 to three, a 41, and he's going for two to try and make McAfee look right and hang a 50 burger on Clemson. And so to have the 59 burgers sent to you all, that's the first thing I thought of. It is genius. Man, I bow down to everyone at ESPN Chicago. That was so well done. But, again, phone lines are open. What would you send to a rival, whether it's your friend, your mom, your buddy, your brother, your sister? What would you do just to throw it in their face, even if they didn't play your team? That's the best part about that.
2: This is real big back of me. Did you guys actually eat the burgers at least?
0: Well, yeah. Yeah, I mean, we're not petty enough to let good burgers go to waste.
1: Blondie, have you seen me recently?
2: I mean, eh. Not that bad.
1: There's a belly out there, Bubba. I can't see my feet without a mirror right now, man. I mean, you kidding me? And we're going into week three.
2: It hurts to walk upstairs.
1: There's no shot I'm letting a free burger go untasted.
0: Yeah.
1: No chance.
0: You just got to find out. Yeah. See what's going on there. So, yes, because Chicago
1: of course, it could
0: sent
1: be poisoned,
0: us,
1: you know, or, you know,
0: yeah, well,
1: could be a laxative in there, which.
0: If you don't hear from me by next week, you know what happened, all right? You know what happened. That it was a Trojan horse that the crew from ESPN Chicago sent up here. 59 burgers because the Bears scored 59. But not even against the Packers. Well, what would you send your rival? 888-SAY-ESPN, 888-729-3776. Coming up next on Amber and Ian, the big story today in sports, it's injuries. And a couple of big ones involving some playoff baseball teams. We dive into that next here on ESPN Radio and the ESPN app.
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6: Ground ball up the middle, off the mound. Going to be fielded and missed by the shortstop. Kiesel's going to come around third. Throw to the plate, not in time. Twins walk off the Yankees. Carantini's going to get mobbed at first base. The shortstop, Lombard, just flat out missed it. Went under his glove. Kiesel going to third base, slid, popped up, and then easily scored the winning run.
7: Call courtesy of Treasure Island Baseball Network here on Amber and Ian, ESPN Radio, ESPN App, Sirius XM, Channel 80. 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I'm Gabe Neitzel along with Ian Fitzsimmons. Twins walk off the Yankees 5-4-13. Yankees 4 back in the AL East. They could have some bigger issues, though, than just losing a baseball game today. More on that in just a moment, Ian, because we have asked for phone calls, and I think the people are about to deliver at 888-SAY-ESPN, because I work at ESPN Milwaukee, do a show Monday through Friday, every weekday morning on ESPN Milwaukee, and our friends slash rivals down at ESPN Chicago sent us today in our office 59 burgers to celebrate the 59 points.
8: The 59 the Chicago, burger.
7: Yeah, the 59 Bears. Burger that the Bears put up against the Carolina Panthers.
8: Didn't even play the Packers.
7: Nope.
8: That's the best part.
7: But they sent us 59 burgers anyway, so we're asking you, what would you send to your rival? Let's start by going to Chris in Tennessee. Chris, what would you send your rival?
9: Man, I would send Lane Kiffin. I'm an Ole Miss fan. If we beat them Saturday evening, I would send him a box of Cola Guard.
8: You're
9: bloody on the top of it, but when he opened it, it would be a hot turd instead.
8: I love college football fans. Your bleep doesn't stink, buddy. Right? Whatever. Are you kidding me?
7: See, ask and you shall
8: that's good.
7: Receive.
8: That's creative. That is beyond creative, to say the least. Aaron in Baton Rouge, staying with Lane Kiffin. Aaron, you're on ESPN Radio. Go ahead. What do you got?
10: Yeah, so are y'all familiar with what Touch Tunes is?
7: Yes. At the bar, you've got the digital jukebox-looking
8: thing. Yeah.
10: Yeah, exactly. So apparently an LSU fan has been playing Callin' Baton Rouge and all the Tiger Fight songs throughout restaurants and bars in Oxford all week, and he do have to pay money for that. I think he's about $100 deep into it currently, but I think that's a good one.
7: Just taking over a bar's tunes from a different state?
8: That's not that. Look, that's creative, but it doesn't come close to Cola Guard or a 59 burger being sent to your rival. You know, and you didn't even play each other. That is epic. That is absolutely epic.
7: If we're being honest, I think it might be tough to top Cola Guard.
8: Cola Guard is man. That's damn creative.
7: That was good.
8: Your bleep doesn't stink. Okay.
7: So what would you send your rival? You can always join the conversation. 888-SAY-ESPN 888-729-3776. Back over to the Yankees because, well, It has not been good for Aaron Judge since he has returned from the broken rib.
8: Speaking of color guards,
7: yeah, 13 strikeouts, just one extra base hit in the 7 games that he has played. Came out of the game today. Aaron Boone, after the game, described why.
5: I made aware of it kind of right before he came out. Said he felt a little something after the first inning, and then I took him out. That's when I was made aware of it and just didn't want to push through anything. And, you know, hopefully it's something we were able to catch.
11: Did he tell you how he did it? Was it in the field at the plate?
5: He said after he hit and went out in the field, you know, just felt tight.
7: Right lower leg tightness.
8: It sounds like calf, Achilles, but not. And don't freak out, folks. Yeah. Right, tightness. You know, it's all connected. But right lower leg. What is that, Gabe? That's your calf. That's your Achilles. That goes to your ankle. So,
7: and that's everything you're talking about. And look, if the Yankees want to do anything, even though the American League is kind of watered down compared to the National League this year in terms of how tough the teams are, they need Aaron Judge. So they need him. A, they need him to be healthy. And then B, then they've got to try to figure out some at-bats over the last couple of weeks, so he's feeling good. I mean, chances are they're going to be playing in the wild card round. I mean, they're 4 games back. Right now, Rays are in progress. The Rays could make that 4.5, 3.5, depending upon how they do in tonight's game. But chances are they're playing in the wild card round. So they got to figure out Aaron Judge if they want that lineup to be what it needs to be.
8: So when I was covering the Texas Rangers on ESPN Dallas, right, with the Texas Rangers radio network, Ron Washington, was a skipper that helped the Rangers get to back-to-back World Series before they finally won one a few years ago. He said when a guy's coming off injury for a hitter, you want to get in that rhythm, right? And it takes about 40 ABs, minimum, to get back in that rhythm for a heavy hitter. And he was talking about Josh Hamilton at the time, right? Aaron Judge is a heavy hitter. At some point, you got to find him 40 ABs. Roughly, if not 30, you know, in order to come back and be in some kind of a rhythm for the postseason. You agree or disagree?
7: Yeah, I completely agree. Because you need Aaron Judge just completes that lineup, and the Yankees they're dead on arrival. Like maybe you beat the Red Sox. That's who they'll be matched up right now in the 3-game series. I don't know how you're winning a 5-game series in the DS. I don't know how you're winning an ALCS unless Aaron Judge is healthy doing Aaron Judge things in that lineup.
8: That's
7: the only way it's happening, yeah.
8: Now, to the other one, Blake Snell threw an inning against the Reds, right? Allowed one hit, struck out, one on 19 pitches, and then, bam, out of the game. Thoughts?
7: Yeah, left groin tightness. If there's a team that can absorb it, it's the Dodgers. I mean, they're talking about putting all-stars in the bullpen right now, right? When you shorten that thing down to 4. This is, even with Shohei Ohtani likely not pitching this postseason or again this year because they just keep pushing back his timeline, after they went out and got the top guy in Tarek Skubal at the deadline, that just gave them even more pitching depth. Like, they've been surviving most of this year without Blake Snell. They still have the second best record in the National League. They're losing right now to the Reds 3-1. Would their odds of winning the World Series go up if they had Blake Snell? Of course. But if there's a team out there that can absorb Blake Snell not
8: and
7: being able
8: Ohtani,
7: to pitch, it's the Dodgers.
8: I don't see Ohtani pitching again unless you really need him late in the postseason. I don't see that happening, right? So now you're without Snell and Ohtani. And then we also now go to the Seattle Seahawks, you know, where Sam Darnold. But we have monster names being hit with injuries, and now the latest on Sam Darnold is it's going to be possibly maybe 2 to 3 weeks.
7: Yeah, that's kind of what we're, and it makes sense. They don't think they have to put him on IR, and if they thought this thing was going to be long-term,
8: He'd be on the IR for four games.
7: And he'd be out for the minimum of 4 games. But I'll tell you what the Seahawks are going through right now, Ian, is they knew how important their backup quarterback position was, right? And this is something that more and more teams are figuring out as we go to 17. 18 games is lingering. 18 games, I think most of us assume at this point, is going to happen sooner rather than later in the NFL. And trying to survive an entire season with just one quarterback is really, really difficult. So what do you got to do? You got to have somebody you trust behind that quarterback.
8: Man, you are spot on, Gabe. And I'll tell you a story about Bill Polian, who's in Canton. Right, he's a Hall of Famer, Super Bowl champion as a GM. He told me on a ride back, we were calling a game together for ESPN Radio in New England. We're driving down Route 6, going back to Bristol, Connecticut. So, 'cause he had to do SportsCenter and NFL Live.

0: whatnot. I had to go do radio. And I'm asking him, what is your one regret? If there is one. He said, not investing enough in Peyton Manning's backup. That you he said, I should have overpaid, and every future NFL GM, anybody that's been with me, I will tell them, overpay for the backup quarterback. You know what John Schneider did, GM of the Seahawks? You overpaid for a former first-round pick. Mm-hmm. You have a quality backup in Drew Lock. And what do you want him to do? Man, if it's four games, go 2-2. Five games, go keep us 2-3, right? They're 1-0 right now.
1: Yeah.
0: With Drew Lock. And so you could not be more spot on when it comes to that particular position in the NFL. Overpay. And that's from a guy who was in Canton who was saying exactly what you're talking about.
1: Yeah, and it's kind of funny that he didn't learn that, because he had Jim Kelly, but then he had Frank Reich. We had one of the greatest comebacks we've ever seen in NFL postseason history when he was in Buffalo.
0: The greatest.
1: Yeah.
0: By far. You know, not even close. Against Warren Moon, right, and the Houston Oilers. You know? I mean, what were they down, like 30-0, whatever the hell it was? And then, they come back and win. So, yeah, to your point. I mean, he had it in Buffalo, but did not have it in behind Manning. Because, look, Manning was so damn durable before the neck injury.
1: Yes.
0: Mm-hmm. So it was almost like it was forgotten. But for every NFL team out there right now, any NFL fan right now, you want your backup quarterback to be overpaid and heavily invested in.
1: Yeah, because you're asking yourself going into the season, okay, if my guy has to miss, like you said, 4 or 5 games, can my backup win me 2 games? And if you have to learn that lesson the hard way, it is not, trust me, it is not a fun lesson that you want to learn.
0: Yeah, and that's
1: it
0: a champs. Is not a fun. That's the champs we're talking about.
1: Yeah, and they've got the Cardinals coming up this weekend, and I'm guessing they feel like, hey, with Drew Lock, we still should be able to take care of our business, get to 2-0, keep our heads above water until our quarterback returns when he can. We've got a head coach of a top 25 team in college football joining us next. He's got some thoughts on the state of college football. It's right here, Amber and Ian on ESPN Radio.
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17: I'm Christine Lisi. Yankee star Aaron Judge pulled for a pinch hitter in the sixth inning of today's 5-4, 13-inning loss to the Twins with lower right leg tightness. Manager Aaron Boone would not speculate on the injury or how much time Judge may miss. So New York now four back of the AL East leading Rays. Tampa Bay's up 4-3 on the A's. Bottom six, Johnny DeLuca's driven in a run and scored another. Wilson Contreras, a two-run homer. Red Sox leading at the Rangers 2-1, bottom one. Royals and Astros scoreless bottom one. Houston's got a one-game lead on Texas in the AL West. An RBI double by Alex Bregman has given the Cubs a 1-0 lead on the Braves, top of the third. Chicago is a half game up on Philadelphia for the top and a wild card spot. Zach Wheeler, four hits. He struck out three. Phillies leading the Nationals 2-0, bottom six. Orioles six, Mets one, bottom five. Pete Alonso has homered again against his former team. Reds leading the Dodgers 3-2, top six. LA lefty Blake Snell left after one inning tonight due to groin tightness. Brandon Lau, game time, two-run homer. Pirates and Brewers knotted up at three in the top of the sixth inning. There is a new team alone atop the American League Central.
18: The pitch. Swing it and hammered. High, deep to right. Away, back and gone. Oh, my. Petey Halpin with a jog of a lifetime. A three-run home run deep into the lower deck and right.
17: The call on WTAM. Guardians beat the White Sox 6-3 to go up a half game on Chicago in the division. Blue Jays defeated the Tigers 5-1. Toronto half game back of the White Sox for the final AL wild card.
19: Hey, it's Evan Cohen. Coming up Thursday, we'll get you ready for a huge matchup to open up week two of the NFL season by looking ahead to the Bills' home opener against the Lions. 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

0: Simmons takes the snap, looking left, has time, now throws into the end zone, touchdown! Missouri's Caden Lee on a cross from right to left. 27-yard strike, and the Tigers are a PAT away from tying it with 30 seconds to play in the half.
1: They go on to win the game, their rivalry game against Kansas, and a call courtesy and that Austin Simmons touchdown from Learfield Communications. The head coach of a 20th-ranked Missouri Tigers returns here to ESPN Radio with Gabe Neitzel. I'm Ian Fitzsimmons here on Amber and Ian, ESPN Radio, the ESPN app, Sirius XM Channel 80. You never know what we're going to get into when drinking and I get together. So just hold on. Just hold on for a minute because we're going to get into some fun stuff in a moment. But, Coach, let's be serious to start and let's just talk ball. What do you hope to learn? For any team, well, I don't care if it's Missouri, whatever squad it is, what does a coach hope to learn after the first 2 weeks of a college football season?
2: Yeah, I think you want to figure out what the identity of your team is and then what are the things that you need to work on. I think in the month of September, it's all about eliminating bad football. And especially this day and age of college football, when you're having so many new players and you're trying to get acclimated to game day and just all the different things that can go on, you're constantly eliminating the things that get yourself beat. And I think whether you're looking at high school football, college football, or the NFL, man, September is a lot of bad football. And the team that can quickly eliminate that and move on and get better, those are the teams that have success. You look at now day and age, like right now, more games are lost than they're actually won. And we're trying not to be that. We did our fair share in the first half, but then we settled in.
1: Stay on that topic. You know, as you know, my brother coaches for the Seattle Seahawks, and hell, yeah. It feels like the first couple weeks of the regular season are just extensions of the preseason because you're finally going and tackling. It's not thud. So how hard is that on you guys as coaches to get these players calloused when by the rules, you really can't get them calloused? How hard is that?
2: Yeah, I mean, I think that's exactly right. And I think that's why you see the bad football early. You know, you got to get your horses to the race, right? And you don't want to get them dinged up or beat up or injured because they can't win if they're on the bench. But with that, you're going to have to be okay with some of the struggles early. And, you know, for us, we talk about September is about eliminating bad football. October is about improving as a team. November is about playing to your strengths. And then if you're fortunate enough to play in December or the playoffs, then you got to win situational football because the margins are all the same. So, you know, we kind of have it month by month, like what we got to do in order to be successful. And that's really what we try to do. So this month all for us is eliminating bad football. And next month we just start improving week in, week out, you know, as a team.
1: All right, so having said all of that, what have you learned about your squad through the first 2 weeks?
2: I think we've got a resilient squad. I think they're very connected. And I think there's a lot of leadership, you know, in the face of adversity, whether it was two blocked field goals, one for a touchdown or a turnover or a busted play for a touchdown by them. You know, our team really didn't flinch in any of those situations. There wasn't finger pointing. There wasn't blaming. There wasn't anything. It was just, hey, let's figure this out. Let's stay together. Let's find a way and fight. And I think that's always a good sign. We do know that there's some things that we got to correct, but I like where the mentality and the camaraderie of this team is.
1: Eli Drinkwitz, one of the great personalities and coaches in college football, head coach Missouri, a top 20 program, joining us here on ESPN Radio, getting you ready for another weekend of college ball. Austin Simmons, the Ole Miss transfer, he's only completing 75% of his passes for you guys. You know what, I think seven tutties, no picks. What have you seen from your quarterback so far?
2: Yeah, knock on wood, hadn't thrown any of those balls to the other team yet. You know, I think he's done a really good job playing within the system, not trying to do too much, trusting his teammates, and trusting the scheme. I think anytime you come from a situation like you did the previous year, you know, you're wanting to prove to everybody that they screwed up or they should have believed in you and all that. And sometimes you can press. Sometimes you can be nervous and try to do too much. Instead, I think he's just been smart, not conservative. He's been very reliable and dependable, and I think that really is the hallmark of a good quarterback when you can be smart, not conservative. He hasn't put the ball in jeopardy so far. He's not put our team in jeopardy. He's actually put them on their backs, and you know, without him, we have no shot in that game. So it was a good step in the right direction. By no means do any of us think we've arrived. You know, football is one of those games that humility is a Saturday away, and so you know, we just got to go back to work this week because this week presents a whole different challenge. But so far, so good.
1: Who's a player or two on your squad that doesn't get the pub that they deserve nationally. But by the end of October, early November, they're going to be a household name for college football fans.
2: Man, I think that's hard to predict, right? Like, I mean, obviously, Austin, Simmons, Caden Lee, Donovan Alubide on the offensive side of the ball have all shown to be very explosive players and have potential. I think on the defensive side of the ball, you know, obviously Robert Woodyard, our middle linebackers, you know, had a forced fumble and an interception and was tackling really well. So that's a bode well in our program. The last middle linebacker played like that was a guy named Josiah Trotter, who had the best rookie debut of any linebacker in the NFL history. So that's pretty good. And then the other kid that I'm really proud of right now is this Dayton Hopkins. He's a redshirt freshman. He's an SEC lineman of the week, had 1.5 sacks, 3.5 tackles, and 5 quarterback pressures. And that's pretty good. That's pretty
1: he's
2: good. Now,
1: boy.
2: You know, he's going to continue to see better and better offensive lines, but he's got really relentless work ethic. He's got great speed, length. So I'm excited about what the potential is for him here coming up.
1: Eli Drinkwitz, head coach of one of the best teams in college football, the Missouri Tigers, joining us here on ESPN Radio. All right, Drink, this is your wheelhouse, man. Let's have some fun. So at ACC and Big Ten Media Days, especially Big Ten, I asked all the coaches this question. Now, I'm not going to keep it to the SEC. You can go wherever you want when I ask you the following questions. You ready?
2: Yeah, ready.
1: Here we go. Which head coach in your fraternity is the first to go, you know what, hell with the 5-second rule, I'm eating that grub off the dirty floor, I'm good?
2: Ed Orgeron.
1: I just saw Coach O 2 weeks ago at LSU. That's a good one. He's on the LSU staff, folks. So, yes, he's back in coaching. So, that's a legit question. That's a damn good one. Which coach that you know is most likely to talk their way out of a speeding ticket?
2: Dabo Sweeney.
1: Wow. Why? That was a fast answer.
2: Well, I mean, by the time he recites all the successes he's had of not getting tickets in the past, in his past, I mean, I think he'll be fine, wouldn't he?
1: God. Who's most likely to steal your drink at the bar just to mess with you?
2: Casey Woods, Missouri State, zero doubt.
1: Who's most likely to leave the table and say, I got to go hit the head right before the check comes?
2: Oof.
1: Lincoln Riley called this a straight call out, and then he did call somebody out. He went Jed Fish, by the way, Washington. Yeah, he went Jed.
2: Yeah, I would say probably in the SEC, if I was calling it, I'd say Mike Elko.
1: Okay. What's the worst meal?
2: Although Pete Golding would be a close second.
1: Portal Pete, right there, Hammond, Louisiana. There you go, right? The pride of Hammond.
2: Yeah.
1: What's the worst meal you've had to endure on a recruiting trip?
2: I was recruiting in Southern California, on the border of Mexico, and they served me some soup that had like cow brains in it something.
1: No.
2: Yeah, it was bad. It was really, really bad, and I enjoyed every bite of it.
1: Did you actually get the prospect? Did you get the kid?
2: Yeah, we did. Yeah, and I would give you this name, but I'm not going to.
1: No, I don't want to know it. Yeah, I don't want to know it.
2: Yeah.
1: But cow brains.
2: Hey, I'm there right now. I know. I mean, I'm sitting there right now, and I see the whole thing. It was like, it was bad. As soon as they were serving it, I was like, this is not good.
1: We better get this some. You know what, right?
2: Yeah.
1: We better get this guy.
2: Yeah,
1: can you taste it right now? I mean, seriously.
2: Yeah.
1: Yeah, I'm sorry. I apologize for bringing that up. Eli Drinkwitz, one of the best, man, joining us here on ESPN Radio. You referred to yourself as the dorkiest head coach in P4. Well, if you're the dorkiest, who's the runner-up?
2: I have no idea. I don't. I just know how dorky I am. And,
1: you're not
2: and,
1: dorky, dude. You're self-deprecating really, as I am. You're not dorky. You got flavor.
2: I don't worry about it, really. I got
1: flavor.
2: Plenty to work on.
1: Damn right. All right. Before we turn you loose, one serious one and then a couple more fun ones. The Protect College Sports Act has taken a next step. You're always good on these big picture conversations. So now it's going to the Senate. It's gone through Congress. What do you make of and what could the Protect College Sports Act do for college athletics?
2: Yeah, I mean, I think it's progress over perfection. I mean, obviously, anything that the United States government has full control over or tries to establish is going to have a few things that you're going to have to work through, right? Like, that's just part of it. But the process right now is we have no enforceable rules in college athletics. There was an article came out today about NIL, and you've got teams with $50 million budgets competing against teams with $10 million budgets. That's not sustainable for competitive football. And if it's not competitive, then you're going to lose fan bases. The best thing we have in college football is that our fans are tied to the tradition and success of our programs. I mean, they're the ones funding the bills. All these other professional sports leagues, the owners are. Well, the owners are these fans. And if we don't have a system in place that provides a level of competitive equity, then we have no system. And I think that's going to be the biggest thing. Obviously, it provides some rules and some ground rules for these young men. It doesn't inhibit their ability to make money, but it does lay some framework for them to continue to grow and develop. And I think it protects an American tradition. I think college sports, man, are uniquely American. I think it'll protect women's sports, Olympic sports, and it'll get, you know, it'll keep Saturdays in 20 and 30 and 40 years for being special in the United States. And if we're not careful, and we've been sounding the alarm, and you know, I got one guy that every time there's a 13 million people that watch the game, I thought football was failing, man. Just because the symptoms, just because the outside of the body looks good, doesn't mean internally there aren't things wrong. Okay. And I think that's the reality of this whole situation is we're telling y'all it's not going to continue or have sustained success unless we have some frameworks and rules.
1: That's well said, Coach. All right, we're turning loose on these. Ready? Sausage patty or link for breakfast? Or are you going bacon?
2: Sausage patty, and I will refuse links at all costs.
1: Amen. God dang, I love you, drink. Absolutely. I mean, there's no...
2: Yeah.
1: I'd throw a link against the wall before I eat it. I'm right there with you. 1,000,000%.
2: I'm never putting a link in my mouth.
1: I don't even want to ask the last two. We're going to end on that one, brother. You're the best. Drink. Good luck against Troy this weekend on the SEC Network. 6 o'clock Central kick, man. It's Troy at Missouri. Two un- un- uh, two un-

0: 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Is the conference opener for 23rd-ranked Louisville as the Cardinals welcome unbeaten and 16th-ranked SMU.
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11: Am I doing this or are you doing this?
12: I mean, from my understanding, this is your ballpark.
11: Well, the A's,
12: this is Ian's time to shine. We just you post up and I just throw it down on the low block.
11: I'm still recovering from.
12: Yeah, that's. I was concerned.
11: Eli Drinkwitz, right?
12: I was concerned.
11: I'm getting text messages from like Josh Weinfuss from the Cardinals. Oh, okay. I'm Stosh Zink, our producer. I'm going to focus. We got it. Okay. We're good. Here we go.
13: Would you like me to do this for you?
11: No, I got it. I'm just looking at all the time. I got to turn my phone over, man. I mean, Eli, whenever you talk to Drinkwitz, the head coach of Missouri, I mean, it's absolutely hilarious. Oh. So other coaches around the country and other reporters are weighing in. Like,
12: he was anyway, taking some swings at some coaches, too.
11: He did. He's not afraid. All right, here we go. The Redlegs are up. Hey, Herb Street, if you're listening, buddy, phone on in, buddy, because bottom six, your Redlegs are up 4-2 on the Dodgers. Pirates are up 4-3 on your Brew Crew right now. Rays 4 and the A's 3.

0: top eight, and then my Cubbies up 3-0 on the Bravos, top of five. There you go.
1: Yeah, PCA three stolen bases away from a 40-40 season. He's Ian Fitzsimmons. I'm Gabe Knight, so this is Amber and Ian on ESPN Radio, the ESPN app, SiriusXM Channel 80. 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
0: I blame you for everything tonight, great Gabe.
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0: That's it.
2: It.
0: Done.
3: 60 Super Bowl winners. All in one bracket.
4: 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Shuffling crew. Shuffling on down.
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3: 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With Amber and Ian.
1: So counting down to ESPN and ABC's broadcast Super Bowl 61 on Valentine's Day, February 14th. Again, make sure you're marking that day down.
0: Are you a believer in Valentine's Day?
1: No.
0: Thank you. My wife is not a believer, which is one of the many, many reasons I adore and love her so much, because she is like, you want to send me flowers on a random day when I'm having a bad day, not because you're obligated to do it.
1: I mean, basically, you're asking me, does your wife believe in Valentine's Day? And no, she does not. Because there it doesn't matter if I believe in it, Ian. That does not matter.
0: That's correct. Yes. Well put. Well put.
1: But fortunately, she does not. She will enjoy whatever food I make that we're going to eat during the Super Bowl. Like, that'll be what we're looking forward to, certainly. But we've got all 60 Super Bowl champs in an ultimate Super Bowl bracket here on Amber and Ian. So check out the full bracket. ESPN Radio page on X, formerly known as Twitter. So we had two teams advance recently. The 86 Giants had 58% of the vote, getting past the 76 Oakland Raiders.
0: This is nasty, by the way. And this next one we're about to do is tough.
1: 79 Pittsburgh Steelers, 2003 Patriots. So the Steelers advance with 52% of the vote. And we've got two matchups tonight that people can vote on. Again, go to the ESPN Radio page on X. You can vote on these for these teams to advance to determine who the ultimate Super Bowl winner of all time is. First matchup tonight, the 1999 St. Louis Rams, the greatest show on turf.
0: Mercy, man.
1: And look at they're
0: going up against. Yeah.
1: The 2006 Indianapolis Colts, the lone Super Bowl for Peyton in Indy. Whew, I don't know which way I would go here. Like, when I've been on the show and we've done these matchups, I've been able to kind of determine. I honestly don't know which way I would ultimately go here.
0: I'm going 99 Rams because they came out of nowhere. Remember, Kurt Warner was a nobody coming from stocking shelves, right, and playing in the Arena League to all of a sudden the greatest show on turf. It's hard. But I'm going 99 Rams against the Colts.
1: Yeah, that's the way I'm kind of leaning. Like, it's more of an iconic team, but this is, again, that 2006 Colts team, the only one that Peyton won in Indianapolis. The second matchup tonight.
0: They also, look, who's a quarterback for the Bears? Right, in that
1: Sexy Rexy.
0: Yeah, exactly right.
1: Sexy Rexy.
0: That's taking part of, I mean, honestly, maybe I'm a little bit jaded because of the quarterback. And Rex Grossman for the Bears that the Colts had to defeat and defend over the 99 Rams, who were just almost damn near indefensible.
1: And one of the most iconic Super Bowls of all time.
0: Yeah, a yard away.
1: Yeah, the Titans a yard away from pulling off that upset. The second matchup tonight.
0: That was a damn good team, by the way, they beat.
1: Steve McNair, yeah.
0: Oh, come on.
1: The 94 49ers, who absolutely just whooped up on the San Diego Chargers in that Super Bowl matchup, taking on the 2010 Green Bay Packers.
0: All right, AJ Hawk, I hope you're not listening right now, because he's an old friend of mine, and ours, for that matter, because you know him, obviously, from the Packers. Sorry, dude. It's not about Steve Young. It's not about Ricky Waters, right? It's not about Jerry Rice. That defense was so underrated, man, with Bryant Young, Dana Stubblefield, you know, Ricky Jackson, who's in the Hall of Fame.
1: That was
0: a damn saint. He's a saint, in my opinion. But
1: they were a sixth seed in. Like, they were a wild card team. If DeSean Jackson doesn't return a punt for a touchdown at the end of a game,

0: in 2010, that Packers team does not make the playoffs and cannot win that Super Bowl.
1: It pains me also that Ricky Jackson was on the team that I'm talking about, because as a Saints fan growing, and especially that defense, because it's overshadowed by Young and Rice, that defense was nasty.
0: Again, you can vote on tonight's matchups. 99 Rams taking on the 2006 Colts. 94 Niners taking on the 2010 Packers on X on the ESPN radio page. Coming up next, taking a look at the weekend to come in NFL and college football with a former national champ. That's next. Amber and Ian, ESPN Radio.
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15: I'm Christine Lisi. Yankee slugger Aaron Judge pulled for a pinch hitter in the sixth inning of today's 5-4, 13-inning loss to the Twins with tightness in his lower right leg. Manager Aaron Boone wouldn't speculate on the severity of the injury or how long Judge might be out. New York is four back of AL East leading Tampa Bay. Rays have a 4-3 lead on the A's bottom eight. Rafael Flores Jr. go-ahead solo shot. That's put Pittsburgh up 4-3 on Milwaukee, top of the seventh. Also in the top of the seventh from Cincinnati, where the Reds are leading the Dodgers 4-2. L.A. lefty Blake Snell left after one inning tonight due to groin tightness. Ty France, Jake Cronenworth each with an RBI. Padres leading at the Rockies 2-0, top of the first. Luis Arraez RBI double has increased the Phillies' lead to 3.

0: 3-0 on the Nationals, top of the eighth. The Phils a half game back of the Cubs for the top NL wild card spot. Cubs with a 3-0 lead on the Braves, bottom five, an RBI double in a solo home run for Alex Bregman. Red Sox up 2-1 on the Rangers, bottom three. Wilson Contreras, a two-run blast. Texas is a game back of AL West leading Houston. Astros and Royals are scoreless, bottom third. Orioles 6, Mets 1, top of the seventh in a game on ESPN. Pete Alonso has gone deep again against his former team. The White Sox run of 74 straight days in first in the AL Central is done. Cleveland came back yet again to beat Chicago 6-3. Guardians in sole possession of the division lead for the first time since July 3rd. They're up a half game on the White Sox. Blue Jays over the Tigers 5-1. Toronto a game and a half back of the White Sox for the final AL wild card spot.
1: Hey, it's Evan Cohen. Coming up Thursday, we'll get you ready for a huge matchup to open up week two of the NFL season by looking ahead to the Bills' home opener against the Lions. It's on Sportsmanlike 6 a.m. Eastern right here on ESPN Radio, ESPN2, and ESPNU.

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2: 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I'm Gabe Neitzel, in for Amber Wilson, along with our guy Ian Fitzsimmons. And to help us break down all things football, let's go ahead and welcome in former Ohio State and NFL linebacker, a national champion himself, Bobby Carpenter. Bobby, thank you so much for the time. We appreciate you jumping on. But I need you to help me with something, because it's something we've been talking about throughout the course of tonight. So regularly, I do a show Monday through Friday at ESPN Milwaukee. And even though the Bears did not play the Packers this past weekend.
3: This is so good.
2: 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What can I send back? What do I send back to Chicago?
4: I don't know. Send them jerseys of Brett Favre, Aaron Rodgers, and Jordan Love, and know that you've had 30 years of great quarterback play, and This is the first time they've had a competent quarterback in, I don't know, since Jim McMahon. So you should be pretty excited about this. Like, they should be pumped. Let them revel in this. This is a big deal for them, but their side of it. It might look a little bit like USC with Caleb Williams. So we'll see what happens here with Ben Johnson as they get rolling.
3: All jokes aside, go back to your playing days, man. What does a team, especially in this day and age, I know you played in a different era, but you're still connected to the game, and you talk to coach.
4: A, knowing what to do, and B, being able to execute. I mean, there's been times, Ian, like, and it's crazy. I never forget, I played in the preseason with Detroit against the Browns. It's the first time I played in the state of Ohio in, I don't know, 3 or 4 years. I probably played my worst game ever, and it was a preseason game. And my coach came over, Gunther Cunningham, the late, great Gunther Cunningham, and he looked at me and goes, "That was the worst effing game you could have ever played. Just settle your ass down next time and pretend like you're not in the Buckeye State." And it's the truth, like, you just being back at home, being there, like, it amplified everything. And that was a preseason game. And so those are the emotions you feel week one. And can guys control it? Can they go out there and play? And there's certain guys that do it better than others. And that's what you learn that first week.
3: You know, it's funny, Gabe. And then later that season, a couple weeks later, Bobby Carpenter had a pick six against one of his best friends in the world, quarterback Dallas. You know where I'm going with this, Bobby. Go ahead. You finish the story. Yeah. Go ahead.
4: Well, and so, like, that was kind of a little dress rehearsal. Like, I'm in front of all my family in Cleveland and everything, playing in the state of Ohio, and it's all well and good, and it's exciting. And then, you know, 5 weeks later, you know, I'm starting in AT&T Stadium, a place that I played so much, I was drafted to, against playing some of my best friends, and Romo and Witten, and, you know, we're getting our freaking butt kicked. I'm like, this is not how this game was supposed to go for me. This is not how God planned my return to Dallas. Like, I'm supposed to ride in and get the victory. And so, God willing, it all turned and got that pick six, my only touchdown in the NFL. And I got that game ball still sitting up there on my shelf. But honestly, you know, just help prepare it. So you get to that moment, and it's like, okay, just settle down and go play some ball.
2: Former Ohio State and NFL linebacker Bobby Carpenter joining us here on Amber and Ian.

0: And on ESPN Radio. So with the idea of now kind of easing into the season in mind, how long does it take you before you think you've got a good feel on any given team in the NFL?
1: Well, the thing was, it's changed a lot. Early in my career, hell, we're with Bill Parcells practicing 5 hours a day out there, live tackling on the goal line. That's a lot different than where they're at now. Like, nobody really live tackles hardly at all anymore, and so that's why you see some of these inflated scores, is guys can't get people to the ground. Like, they're just not
2: it's
1: good
2: preseason
1: at
2: preseason games. Yeah, it's preseason right now.
1: It's something you've got to practice. Football is a sport that you practice far more than you play. It's really the only sport like that at the professional level. But it's also the only sport where you don't go live and play as hard as you possibly can, like, through the end of the play, because you don't want to take guys down and there's a risk of injury. And so it takes you a little bit. Like, my last year, you know, we're in New England and we're practicing once a day and having walkthroughs under this new CBA. And, like, honestly, like, you go out to the games, you're like, all right, like, preseason, you got to kind of really work the tackle. And then they hack a preseason game off, and a lot of guys aren't playing in it. So there's a degree of sloppiness that never existed before in our game.
2: Yep. Seriously, man. Tom Telesco was talking about it with us on Monday, Bobby, that, hey, the first 2 weeks of the regular season, they're like preseason games, man. So having said that, how much do you really take away from week one, what you do and do not know? Like, everyone's like, you know, going from the Rams being undefeated to, and I called it, man, that was free money, San Fran over L.A., you know, in Australia. How much do you really know about a squad?
1: I think you found out that the Cleveland Browns weren't good. If there's any suspicion, Ian, that they were going to win more than a handful of games this year, I think that was squashed quickly. Then you look at Jacksonville like, hey, that was a great game, but was it really? You know, Cincinnati, their defense looked really good against Tampa. You know, Tampa put the ball on the ground a lot. Like, the Rams looked like they essentially said, hey, NFL, we don't really want to play over here. We're doing this because you told us to. We're going to fly in. We're not bringing Aaron Donald. You know, we don't really want to do this. You know, maybe they have all their stuff, but it looked like they wanted to get in and just get out. You know, I always said, you got to give me a 3 or 4 game sample size. Like, give me to that quarter pole of the season before I can see what teams actually are, because, you know, we think these teams are good, and just because they get a win week one, it's like, well, we're ready to crown them. Denny Green, let's crown their ass. You're going to get a win week two, we'll crown them again. And then all of a sudden, maybe the two teams they beat, we realize weren't all that good. You know, or maybe injuries set in, and so there's, or maybe people figure out because they were doing something different than no one had seen them do for a while. So you've got to get what I call that 4-game film breakdown on teams, which is what you get in the NFL, and give me that quarter pole of the season, then we'll really start making some judgments.
0: Bobby Carpenter, former NFL and Ohio State linebacker, joining us here on Amber and Ian. So let's go to college, because we got a big one this weekend. LSU visiting Ole Miss, Lane returning to Oxford. Outside of the big rivalry games that we have in college football, is this the most anticipated game all year, Lane going back to Ole Miss?
1: I think it is, just to watch the buildup, to watch Lane Kiffin walk around, to see, you know, the LSU enter the stadium, to see game day and what the signs are going to look like out there. I mean, you know, Ole Miss is a team that plays in the Egg Bowl. They might be pelting that bus with eggs when they come in. Like, it's going to be a fun environment. Like, I'm excited to see what these guys
2: it's
1: got.
2: It's going to be awesome, dude.
1: The coaches have done a good job being at downplaying it, but you got to know, like, the fans, like, there's a personal animus there. Like, we were playing in the Final Four last year, and you didn't think that we were good enough to win a national championship with, so you went to LSU.
2: 18 seconds and, like, away, Bobby. 18 seconds from playing for a natty. Yeah.
1: That's my point. You said that you couldn't do it there, and you were 18 seconds away from getting it done. That's with you abandoning us and the coaches being a mess and everything else. So that's what you love about college football. Like, those fans are proud, man. They care. They think that they've got a team that's good, that's worth it, and that why would people want to leave? And especially when you espouse, like, how coaching there has changed your life. So there's going to be a lot of personal animus coming in. That's what you love. That supersedes the game with all these emotions.
2: All right, 30 seconds. How are Buckeye fans reacting to the loss to Texas by one on the road against a top five team? Because I'm guessing, having lived there, and that's where we got to know each other, that they're not happy, that they think the sky is falling, and they want Ryan Day fired. Take two. Go ahead.
1: Ryan Day, James Laurinaitis, Matt Patricia, you know, you name them. I mean, Arthur Smith, he was the greatest. Now he's the worst.
2: Oh, yeah.
1: I said, if you would have painted the narrative,

0: being, hey, coming into this game, you're up, you've got a lead, Texas comes back, they end up beating you by one, super close game, great comeback. Would you have taken that? You tell most Ohio State fans, by the way, you covered the point and a half, so good coaches win, great coaches cover. But everybody would have taken that. But then you get in the game, you get the emotion of it, and now it's like, fire Ryan Day again, can't win the big game, doesn't know what he's doing. We're 1-4, 3 in the last four games. I'm like, dude, every other – there's about – 127 other college programs that would take Ryan Day if he walked out the door right now. Like, let's get realistic about this.
1: There is no doubt. And to Buckeye fans thinking that, shut the hell up and go look in the mirror, man, and just enjoy the day, because you got one of the best teams in all of college football, one of the best coaches. Bobby, till next week, brother. We appreciate you, man. Enjoy the games tomorrow night, all weekend. Talk next Wednesday.
0: Hey, always great to see you, man. And Ian, don't be afraid to push your plate away too, man. Let's try to lean this thing
1: here
0: up.
1: We go. Here we go. The belly, yeah. Sideline pictures, appreciate it. Yep, I know I'm fat. Appreciate it. Thanks, Bob. All right, yeah. Just cut him off. Yeah, I'm good. Yeah, sure, I can't see my feet without a mirror right now. My wife has made that quite clear. So there you go. But hey, really quickly, Ohio State fans. And look, you're in Big Ten country, Gabe, with mm-hmm. Gabe Neitzel, I mean, and Fitzsimmons here on ESPN Radio. Shut the hell up. That was a remarkable game. And if you're looking for another coach, again, I go back to the year you won the Natty. How'd that work out for you when you were calling for him to be fired, right, after that? You know, you lose to the team up north, and he goes on this remarkable run? Just shut up and enjoy having one of the best teams in college football. That's my opinion. Yours?
2: Yeah, especially when you have you and you said it. He's one of the best college coaches out there. He's one of the best coaches, period, out there. You think Ryan Day's just grow on trees? Do you not remember what happened when you were once in power with Tressel, and then he had to go away? It took a while to get back to where you are now.
1: Tress had a hell of a run, man.
2: Yes, that's what I'm saying. There were some sanctions that came against you, but. It took a minute to kind of build that thing back up to what Ryan Day has it at right now.
1: It amazes me why Ohio State fans, or any major college football fan base, when you real deep down know you have a great coach, but for some reason you still don't want to believe in it, even if they delivered you a title in the last 3 years. Makes no sense.
2: Coming up next on Amber and Ian, one of the best teams going, but you're not paying attention to them. But we discuss it next. Zamber and Ian, ESPN Radio, the ESPN app.
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8: Major League Baseball update.
9: Yeah, and look, I mean, as you mentioned, we're kind of coming down to it. And as crazy as the American League is, earlier today, you know, you saw the Guardians ended up beating the White Sox. So the White Sox go from the 2 seed all the way to the 6 because of how good the AL East is. Yeah, because of how good the AL East is. And then you flip it all the way down to how bad the AL West is.
10: Pathetic.
9: And maybe the AL Central ends up with a couple of teams in the postseason. This is what the Guardians do every year, though, by the way.
10: But let's go into a team that, man, I'm telling you, America, pay attention here. They may not be the sexiest brand. They may not be the focal point that is the Yankees or the Red Sox or the Dodgers or the Cubbies. But, and this pains me to say this as a Cubs fan, but, Gabe, you cover them day in, day out. The Brew Crew, the Milwaukee Brewers, folks, are a legit, and I mean legit, World Series contender. It's not just Miz pitching with a sub-2 ERA. They are a complete ball club. You see them. What makes them click?
9: What makes them click is their full-on buy-in and belief of what their manager, Pat Murphy, wants to execute. If you are somebody, you always, when you've done the updates tonight, you talk about the Reds, you give out that shout out to Herb Street. If you loved the rant that Herbie went on social media earlier this year about the state of baseball, it was just a.
10: I get phone calls. If he's listening right now, I'm telling you, I'm about to get a text message. It's the lack of, as he says, athleticism.
9: Yeah.
10: There's no base stealing, which PCA, by the way, for the Cubbies is saying, hold on now. I'm swiping bags. But
9: the Brewers play what Herb Street was like, man, this is what I want to see.
10: Yes.
9: This is what the Brewers
10: do.
9: Come on. This is what the Brewers do. They have the least amount of home runs in all of baseball, although they're starting to show a little bit more power, but they take those extra bases.
10: They hit behind hitters.
9: Yes. They have a ton of athleticism.
10: Move somebody over.
9: Yeah. You get me. It's old school baseball in a way that you haven't seen in years because so many teams have bought into the analytics and so many teams have bought into, you know, the three true outcomes, walks, home runs, strikeouts. They don't strike out a ton. They want to put the ball in play. And because they're fast, that puts pressure on your defense, which results in infield hits or guys throwing balls away because they feel that pressure of the speed that the Brewers have. And then, oh, by the way, you mentioned Miz. They're pitching. It's not like the Dodgers pitching, but their bullpen's real solid. They've got good young pitching in their starting rotation. If you are yearning for the old school brand of baseball that you grew up on, you should be watching the Milwaukee Brewers. And you got a chance here. You got a chance over the next week and a half. Watch the Brewers, and then you can jump on the bandwagon because we have taken all comers here in Milwaukee for that bandwagon once we hit that postseason.
10: What is the most impressive thing behind the scenes when you go in the locker room? That to me, that,

0: excuse me, the locker room. I'm going football clubhouse. Because when the Rangers were going to back-to-back World Series, when I was covering ball, it was a camaraderie, right?
1: Yeah.
0: And it was Michael Young. I mean, Michael Young was the captain of that damn team. And when it was time to lock in, you had, Galactic, blaring on the freaking, on the speakers or whatever, or country music, whoever had it that day. And when it was time to lock in, bam, Michael Young would walk over and go, lock in. And it was, you could hear a mouse fart in that damn locker room, in that clubhouse. It was amazing to see. What's it like in that clubhouse in Milwaukee?
1: So I think there's also a camaraderie, and the way I'll describe it is this. There were a few weeks ago, Cooper Pratt is a young shortstop, got called up this year for the Brewers. He's 21 years old. By the way, they have Jackson Chourio's 22, Cooper Pratt's 21, Luis Lara's 21. They've got three of, the youngest That's 10 amazing. Players in all of baseball. But Cooper was having a rough game. He was given a bunt sign, took a pitch right down the middle. Next at bat, he pops one up, and instead of running hard down first, starts jogging, then realized, oh, that might fall, gets to first base, maybe could have gotten a second, and Pat Murphy, the Brewers manager, went, nope, you're sitting down. You're next to me now. You're not locked in. And there were some in the fan base here like, oh, why is he doing this to a young kid? And Christian Yelich, the veteran leader that he is, stood up and went, hey, that wasn't just a message to Coop. And we've got Coop's back, by the way. Yeah, he knows he's got to be better. And Cooper Pratt stood up and owned it. Said, yeah, I wasn't locked in. I need to be better. If we want to get to where we need to go, I need to be locked in and be better than that. It's an understanding what your job is.
0: Amen.
1: And an ownership of that. And it's just kind of collective 1 through 26. Everybody understands that role, and they buy into what their role is going to be. And then they have each other's backs, even if somebody kind of messes up.
0: And how far does that bleed through the entire room?
1: Oh, yeah. And again, you feel it starts with Pat Murphy, who maybe wins his third straight manager of the year. I mean, the Brewers might win 100 games. Who knows? It doesn't matter if he does or not. He's one of the best managers in all of baseball, and he's been able to put together a young team and make them believe in themselves, make them believe that they can go up against the Dodgers. And I know there are some fans out there that are kind of sick of the Pat Murphy, hey, we're the underdog shtick. But every year, the Brewers were projected to have 82 wins this year. 82. They're going to win 100, Ian. They're going to win 100 games this year. They were projected for 82 at the beginning of the year.
0: And it's nauseating being a Cubs fan. But damn, they are good. I mean, they are, man. They are so damn good. And that division is pretty stout. But
1: yeah. Well, and the thing is, the Brewers, and you saw this as a Cubs fan in that series last week here in Milwaukee, they just keep coming.
0: Toe to toe.
1: They're not... Doesn't matter if they're down. They're going to keep coming after you. They're going to play hard for all 27 outs. So, again, going back to the Herbie rant, this is the team you want, man. This is the team everybody wants to see and everybody grew up on. If you're yearning for baseball of old, this team... Now, again, they're going to follow the new school rules for pitching. So, we're not seeing guys throwing 10, 11 innings if you're going to extras. But this brand of baseball is
0: something. We're not seeing Nolan Ryan versus Louis Tiant. <right?
1: laughs> Not going to get that one. But it is an older brand of baseball. We're talking to a coach whose team pulled one of the biggest upsets week two of college football next on Amber and Ian.
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18: I'm Christine Lisi. This just in, 3 days before Coach Lane Kiffin's return to Oxford. LSU is listing starting quarterback Sam Leavitt as doubtful for Saturday's much-anticipated matchup against Ole Miss. The exact nature of that injury, unclear at this point. Major League Baseball, the Dodgers, who've already lost Shohei Ohtani as a pitcher the remainder of the season, have another injury concern for their rotation. Lefty Blake Snell left tonight's start after just one inning with groin tightness. No word yet on the severity. LA trails at Cincinnati, 6-2 top of the ninth. Zach Wheeler, 7 scoreless. Phillies up 3-0 on the Nationals, top of the ninth inning. Cubs, 6. Braves, 1. Top of the seventh. Alex Bregman, 3 hits and 4 RBI. San Diego leading at Colorado, 3-1. Bottom of the second. A hit and a run scored for Manny Machado. Christian Yelich, go-ahead 2-run single. That's put the Brewers up 5-4 on the Pirates, bottom 8. Orioles, 6. Mets, 1. Bottom 8. According to ESPN Insights, since July 1st, Baltimore's Pete Alonso, the former Met first baseman, has 2 home runs at Citi Field. New York's first baseman have 1 in that same span. Red Sox and Rangers tied at 2, top of the fifth. Texas a game back of AL West leading Houston. Astros trailing the Royals 2-0, bottom 5. Yankee star Aaron Judge, who missed more than half the season with a rib injury, pulled for a pinch hitter in the 6th inning of the 5-4 13-inning loss to the Twins due to lower right leg tightness. Manager Aaron Boone would not speculate on the injury or how much time Judge may miss. Yankees now 4.5 back of Tampa Bay in the AL East. Rays defeated the A's 4-3. And for the first time since July 3rd, the Guardians sole possession of the AL Central lead, rallied to beat the White Sox 6-3, up a half game on Chicago in the division.
19: 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Coming up Thursday, we'll look ahead to a great Thursday night football matchup between the Lions and Bills. And I'll answer your questions with Hey Dad. That's Thursday on the Golic at 10 a.m. Eastern on ESPN Radio and the ESPN app.
20: Nestemaker running, diving toward the end zone. He's in! Touchdown, Oklahoma State! Here's a toss. Hill drops it, picks it up, fumbles the football, and the Cowboys have recovered! Quack! That. The Cowboys do their talking on the scoreboard with a 39-31 upset victory over number 6 Oregon.
21: It wasn't close. 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
0: Oh, baby. 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

0: bring in the head coach of the Pokes from Oklahoma State. Them Cowboys, man, oh, they were riding high. And, Coach, we greatly appreciate your time after that big win against the Oregon Ducks. What did you see from your squad from week one to week two that helped you beat one of the best teams in all of college football?
1: Yeah, I wish I had a good answer, like I had some magic potion or something that we gave them that second week that made it all work, right? No, I think, you know, our kids executed, obviously, a lot better. You know, we didn't like what we saw on tape. You know, it was a bad product, bad football. You know, we thought on all three sides of the ball and wasn't us. And so, you know, I was able to simplify some things and challenge their manhood in a lot of different ways. So, super proud of the way we responded. Now, we just have to realize, you know, what we are at our best, which is pretty dang good, and what we were is at our worst, which was not fun to for anybody in this program and be able to come back and replicate the second game, not the first one.
0: Do I even want to ask? Well, I guess I do. How did you challenge their manhood?
1: Yeah, I just think, and we have a lot of older people that have played a ton of football in this program, and just we all watched it together, you know, and there was no hiding behind that tape. And I think that, you know, film's your resume in this sport. And obviously nowadays when guys are, you know, they're getting compensated for what they do, and for us to be able to watch that together and be accountable. And there's a bunch of stuff I took on my shoulders as well. There's some things that I didn't do as good as I should have. And so, I mean, I think it was just a good reality check, you know, everybody be able to come together and just say, hey, this isn't us, and we got to go change this.
0: Eric Morris, head coach, Oklahoma State, joining us here on ESPN Radio, coming off a monster win over the Oregon Ducks. And, you know, you had an interesting aspect, and this goes to show you folks how much this man and his staff prep. When you're noticing a quarterback like Dante Moore tipping run versus pass, that goes to work ethic. Where does that come from, and what'd you see?
1: Yeah, I mean, it's just something, and actually we have a ton of players, you know, a couple of our linebackers that noticed a couple of little things. Now, I think, too, I've gotten a lot of phone calls and messages about that, and that's just something part of the game. I mean, we're looking every week for something. We're worried about it on the offensive side. We find things on our side where, you know, maybe it's an offensive tackle, maybe it's the alignment of one of your receivers, maybe it's the hands of a quarterback. And so you're looking for any edge you can get in this game, and, you know, some people steal signs and some people do this. And so yeah, I mean, I don't think that was the difference of why we won or lost. I mean, I think it came down to execution and physicality, and usually, you know, that starts up front, and I thought our offense and defensive line really controlled the line of scrimmage on both sides.
0: Going forward, what does a win like that do for a program, and how do you also keep everybody, you know, hey, grounded? We got another ball game coming up on Saturday. Let's go.
1: We've kept them grounded this week, I can promise you that. And so, you know,
0: there's no doubt in my mind.
1: We went back to old school practice, you know, a week ago, and obviously that's something that helped us prepare for the game, and we're in the mix of doing it again this week and being able to get 1 week better. And I think sometimes nowadays, and it's hard, it's human nature, you know, nowadays with social media, and, you know, I think we've won every award possible this week, you know, our players, our coaches, our team as a whole. And so we got to be able to put this thing behind us because we saw what could happen. We weren't focused on the right things. And so it's been a really good physical Tuesday and Wednesday practice this week, and that gives us the chance to go out there and have the opportunity to go play the way we did a week ago. And so we gotta earn it during the week and then go out and be able to perform at a high level on Saturdays.
0: It sounds like the Pokes at Oklahoma State were doing a little bit more than just thud on Tuesday and earlier today on the practice fields of Stillwater. Eric Morris, head coach of the Pokes of Oklahoma State, joining us here on ESPN Radio. Your quarterback, man, I know he burst on the scene last year. He's one of my favorite stories in all of college football, going back to last season and then now again this season. For people who don't know the story of Drew Mestemaker, a guy who never started a game in high school and now is – hell, they beat teams like Oregon and what you guys did with the Mean Green last year. Go ahead, Coach. The floor is yours.
1: Yeah, I mean, it's a kid that never gave up on himself, always believed in himself. I think belief is one of the most powerful drugs in sports. And so just shows you how resilient he's been. And then, you know, obviously he's played 15 or 16 games now, so he's still in a learning, growing process. And so he's not a finished product by any stretch of the imagination. But, you know, I do know, you know, our team loves playing alongside with him. He's a great teammate. He's a great leader. Has all the qualities that you would want in a guy that is your trigger puller.
0: When you say belief, what does that mean to you?
1: Yeah, I mean, I just think, and I think I've lived it my whole entire life, and that's what's motivated me. I mean, I'm a smaller guy in stature, and so people have told me, you know, I couldn't do certain things because of my size or because of your speed or all those different things. But then, too, Drew has a different, you know, set of belief, in my opinion, just because he was told no so many times, was told no in high school that he wasn't good enough to play at the high school level, right? Wanted to continue his dream. Where most people that were backup quarterbacks in high school, they're going to say, all right, I get it. You know, I'm going to go on and go to college and figure out what I want to do with the rest of my life. And he didn't stop. And he came as our fifth string quarterback. We had no plans for him to play or move up the depth chart. You know, got a couple opportunities to go in there during some scrimmage time and was super prepared and performance was phenomenal and saw himself moving up the depth chart and to where he is now.
0: It's awesome. By the way, your comment there on the word no, you're going to be told no a lot. Your former head coach, Mike Leach, was a dear friend of mine. And he gave me a line that said, no fits means maybe or later. Don't ever take no for a final answer. So that's one of my favorite things. I hear you laughing, man. What did he call you, the elf? Is that right? Or whatever it was as his wide receiver? Yeah, I mean.
1: Yeah, he called me the angry elf.
0: The angry elf. So, I mean, do you have a favorite thing that you took from, because that's one that I have taken and I told my kids that story. No means maybe or later. Never take it for a first answer. It's something I took away from Mike Leach. Is there something that you still carry to this day?
1: Oh, there's too many to say right now. You know, one that I've used a lot here lately is you're either coaching it or allowing it. And so I think just he always made people accountable around him, you know, whether it was a coach or a player. And so that's one I've been using here the last week and a half.
0: I love it. By the way, he also told me that rodeo clowns are the greatest athletes on the planet. You can probably understand why he would say that. That's typical Mike Leach. Coach, congratulations on a hell of a win. Keep them grounded. We'll talk to you down the road with that. Congrats to your Pokes.
1: Appreciate you. You have a great one.
2: Lane Kiffin is going to be as big a villain as we've ever seen.
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4: Throws right up the middle. Touchdown, LSU. A pump of a fist from Lane Kiffin, the new head coach here in Baton Rouge.
5: I told the players, you don't have anything to worry about. If there's just going to be so much attention, hatred, everything on me. I said, you just get to go play.
6: He bailed out on a team that had a chance to win the national championship.
7: He is the one that left them behind.
8: It's LSU versus the world right now.
9: He's Ian Fitzsimmons. I'm Gabe Neitzel here on Amber and Ian. And I can't figure out. I mean, don't get me wrong. I am excited for this game this weekend.
0: Oh,
9: but I wonder if there's a point that wishes it was lower.
0: Hold on. I'm furious. Yeah. I'm calling a game at the exact same time that this game is going to be being played.
9: Oh.
0: I got Florida Auburn, 6 p.m. Central, 7 Eastern, right? Kick. And this one kicks 30 minutes later.
9: So again, I'm very excited for this game. I don't know if I wish it was later in the season, but it feels like because it still is so fresh being week three, it is just going to be juicy. I don't know what they're going to be like at Ole Miss waiting around all day for this game on Saturday.
0: I can tell you that the library is it not the actual library, like
9: on
0: where
9: campus,
0: books
9: sure.
0: are sold.
9: Yes.
0: The library is a remarkable college bar that is owned and founded by John Desler, who was, until last year, the last Caucasian corner in the SEC until our boy from Arkansas showed up. So there's going to be a line around the corner to go to his establishment. Yeah. That's the bar where Jackson Dart was riding the mechanical bull. Right? That was famous in the offseason. That's the place. That's how massive it is. It's going to be insane in Oxford. Now, I implore all Ole Miss fans, don't throw anything on the field. Don't throw anything at Lane Kiffin. Look, you rain hell upon him as much as you want, but don't throw objects. You know, whatever you want to say, whatever you want to do outside of throwing things, don't do it. Be classy. But I'm telling you, the venom, to your point of having not this game not being late in the season, but right now, early, week three, I agree with you, man. It's going to be remarkable to watch on game day and then get through the day and then all the way to Saturday night. It is going to be a buildup to the point where cannibalism could be happening in the stands at Vaught Hemingway.
9: I didn't think about this until we talked about it with Bobby Carpenter earlier in the show. Like the people who are in charge of what signs are shown on College Game Day, they're going to have to be careful. Going to have to be careful. Because I'm guessing there are going to be some, you said keep it classy, there are going to be some less than classy signs that people are going to be trying to wave during College Coach, Game Day early in the day.
0: Who do you like? You and I will not be together until Saturday. Who do you like in this one?
9: I like Ole Miss. I just, the game being at home, I just think that, again, the complete venom. And I understand this. As a Brewers fan, Craig Council went to your Cubbies. Like, by leaving, you said, hey, we weren't good enough. And then going as far as Ole Miss did last year, the players that did stick around.
0: 18 seconds away. 18 seconds.
9: From playing for a natty. And I think they just feel like, hey, we got something to prove here. You don't think we're good enough? Guess what? We are. We're going to be good enough to beat you on Saturday night. And I think that emotion and that energy from the stands is going to carry the day.
0: I'm going to give you a little tidbit how Lane Kiffin is already playing mind games with Ole Miss when we come back right here on ESPN Radio.
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0: ESPN app, Sirius XM Channel 80. Before we get to one of the greatest, and I do mean greatest moves, and just showing up one NFL squad to another, this whole Lane Kiffin thing with LSU, yeah, if you're just tuning in, and this news just popped about 5 minutes ago, LSU is listing their starting quarterback, Sam Leavitt, as doubtful for the game against Ole Miss.
1: Seems like news to me, Ian. I didn't realize he had suffered an injury the last couple of weeks, and he's doubtful. He might not be playing in the biggest game of Lane Kiffin. He's going to go back to Oxford without his starting quarterback. Is that what you're trying to tell me, Ian?
0: What are you smelling?
1: I'm smelling. Do you think this has anything to do with earlier today, a couple of LSU players were finally served papers because Ole Miss has been trying to get a hold of these players because they allegedly broke.
0: Prince Will,
1: They breached contract, right? They had said they were going to stick around, agreed to some revenue sharing contract with Ole Miss, then jumped in the transfer portal and followed Lane to LSU. Ole Miss looking for some money in return because of these contracts. They finally served those papers earlier today. Do you think that has anything to do with Lane then listing his quarterback as doubtful for the game on Saturday?
0: Nada. Zilch, right? And if you can't feel the tone of my voice, look. And so all of a sudden we come back with Sam Leavitt, quarterback, doubtful. Stop. Honey, hush. Sam Leavitt's playing, right? Umamalian was served, to your point.

0: along with another LSU player who was there. Look, I get it from Ole Miss's side.
1: Mm-hmm.
0: They signed contracts. You broke the contract, so you're owed whatever the legalese is, you know, between those parties.
1: Yeah,
0: I don't
1: more
0: care.
1: Lawsuits, by the way. Lawsuits in college sports.
0: I don't care. Bottom line is this. Sam Levitt, doubtful.
1: Not a chance. He's playing in the game.
0: Lane being Lane. Like, oh, you're going to serve my guy's papers today? I'll tell you what, honey. Here comes the official injury report. Start preparing for our backup quarterback, right? Because maybe Sam goes, maybe he doesn't. Maybe he has some phantom injury, maybe he doesn't. To me, this is all about Lane being Lane. And going back to Oxford, there is zero doubt in my mind Sam Levitt is a starting quarterback for LSU at Ole Miss.
1: Does Lane keep a straight face when he's asked about this tomorrow?
0: Absolutely.
1: You think he's going to be able to sell the bluff?
0: Oh, yeah. I've known him for 15 years. Yeah. No doubt. He will sell it like you would not believe. He could sell ice to an Eskimo the way he's going to sell Sam Levitt. Look, I mean, he's got an injury. I'm not going to disclose what body part, what it is. But, yeah, he's banged up. And all I know is we're excited to go play a game against a top 10 team. And we're going to do our best if it's with or without Sam. Gabe.
1: And there it is.
0: How'd I do?
1: I think you sold it pretty well.
0: There you go. That's it.
1: Got to just, you kind of keep the head down, avoid the eye contact a little bit, try to sell.
0: If LSU,
1: devastating injury.
0: Crawfish, they're out of season. If LSU fans could bring Crawfish to Ole Miss and just chuck them, right? Anybody who wants to suck some heads and squeeze some tails, right? I mean, they would. And for Ole Miss fans in this game, if they could, and they can because they are in season 365 days out of the year, corn dogs being thrown at LSU fans. And don't throw them at Kiffin, but now I'm giving them an idea. I just saw a thought.
1: But this is, you know what? This is on me. This is my fault because I brought this up earlier in the show with the burgers that got
0: sent
1: here.
0: Come on, yes, thank you.
1: Which I will get to in a second.
0: Go. Yes, go. Go.
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1: 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So I work at ESPN Milwaukee. Do a morning show Monday through Friday, ESPN Milwaukee. And our sister station, just to the south of us, ESPN 1000 in Chicago.
0: Which is not far away, folks.
1: No, it is not. Turns out they're excited in Chicago. Because, the Chicago Bears are pretty good. And they won a playoff game, won the NFC North a year ago. Put up 59 points, league-high 59 points in week one against the Carolina Panthers. So how do you think our friends at ESPN 1000 in Chicago celebrated? Think they kicked back, maybe had a listener event, took some people out for food?
0: This is so good.
1: What they decided to do, at our office today, arrived 59 burgers. 59 burgers for us to enjoy here at ESPN Milwaukee.
0: They didn't even play the Packers.
1: To celebrate the 59 points the Chicago Bears scored week one of the NFL season.
0: That is one of the greatest bits I've ever heard of. I mean, it's phenomenal. I commend everyone at ESPN Chicago.
2: What was your instant reaction, actually?
1: I mean, so I kind of heard about it through like a text chain, and like a friend had texted me like, hey, rumor is. So I don't know if they were talking about it on their show this morning. Cap'n J Hood, they also host at the same time I'm on. And somebody had said, hey, rumors are there's going to be 59 burgers showing up. And sure enough, right around 12:30, email from the office administrator. Hey, by the way, there's 59 burgers in the cafe.
0: Hey, Blondie, here's your answer. There you go. And I'm eating one.
1: Who am I to say no to cheeseburger, Ian? Come on now.
0: It's like Lane Kiffin telling me before the game against Clemson. You know, McAfee said I got to hang a 50 burger on Clemson. So I guess I got to go do it. and he's going for two. A 41 to hang a 50 burger. So what do Bears do? They send you a 59 burger.
1: 59 burger.
0: I mean, you can't make it up.
1: It's creative. And, like, the part that's frustrating, so Ian, like, whatever, if I want to try to get them back, it's not as good as this. Because this was so creative and out of left field. I never saw it coming. How could I see the ESPN Chicago sending a 59 burger?
0: The only way is if the Packers pitch a shutout. Right?
1: Mm-hmm.
0: And you send a bag of donuts with not a single damn donut in it.
2: Or blocks of cheese.
0: Or cheese curd, right? With no cheese curd.
1: Just with nothing in it. Just
0: nada.
1: Absolutely
0: zero.
1: Nothing in
0: That's
1: it.
0: That's all you got. Always fun, man. We didn't get fired, I don't think.
1: Well, I guess we'll find out later.
0: Together.
1: Game
0: it's
1: night.
0: A little dangerous.
1: Coming up next has been Amber and Ian on ESPN Radio.
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18: Holding on the defense, half the distance to the goal. First down.
14: They're all here inside the press box.
19: And thankful to have you with us as we fire up a brand new day inside the press box. It is a Tuesday, the 15th of September, 2026, for us, episode 1472. Our great affiliates keep letting us come back every day, so here we are. Those great affiliates, 20 of them in the five southeastern states, Alabama, Mississippi, Georgia, Tennessee, South Carolina, and beyond. Mike Grace, your host, coming to you from the MGL Production Studios just outside of Atlanta, Georgia. We are still buzzing from a fantastic weekend of college football, the National Football League, MLB races, heating up, and much more. So we got tons to talk about, and to help me out, I've got guys. Our first is on the other side of the Atlanta Metro with me in Swanee. He's in Douglasville. He is studio host for the Learfield NC State Wolfpack Sports Network. He is Mike Moat, and your Wolfpack got a win Friday night on 9/11, and now enter SEC territory this weekend, Mr. Moat. We got the season going, man.
17: Yeah, we did, and it was good to see that the Wolfpack could actually do what they did. I know they played Richmond, and Richmond's not a bad team, but totally outmanned on Friday night, because they had a lot of guys that were not playing and were hurt throughout the course of the week, so NC State took advantage. Now you go on the road to Nashville to face Vanderbilt, and to me that's a turning point game for both teams. Yep. Because I haven't been overly impressed with what I've seen from Vanderbilt so far this year.
19: No.
17: And NC State needs to win this game before you get into conference play very soon. Well, you've already had one conference game. But then you get to the bulk of your conference schedule. I think there's one more non-conference. App State is on the schedule next, I believe it's next weekend.
19: Yeah.
17: But yeah, I think it's a turning point game for a tone setting type of game, I guess, against Vanderbilt on Saturday. And, looking forward to that. Yep. But hey, it was nice to score 73 last
19: Well, wasn't it that? Yeah. At the expense of the Richmond Spiders. Sorry, yes. Spiders. But yeah, we would need, but the Wolfpack needed to feel good about themselves.
17: Take care of that.
19: Absolutely. Yes. Our second guy is down in Tampa, Florida, former UAB and Florida State place kicker who still teaches at kickthefootball.com. His Powers on Sports podcast also available on the Jason Powers YouTube page. He is Jason Powers. And you know, Jason, we live, we learn. And one of the things we learn is that the Powers giveth after last week's 5-1 record. And the Powers taketh away after a 1-5 mark this week. I know you're disappointed, but hey, we're right back where we started, so we haven't lost ground. So you know.
20: Yeah, I had a bad one with Texas. I had Texas to win the game, and it was 1.5. So
19: yeah,
20: I didn't hook
19: exactly.
20: There,
19: yeah,
20: know, but
19: yeah.
20: And then Mike Grace made me come on the show on Friday to give the picks. It broke the mojo.
19: Is that what it is? You think
20: Friday
19: so?
20: Appearance?
19: I got you. Okay.
20: Thursday
19: well,
20: appearance.
19: We had considered continuing that, but I'm getting the feel that you don't want to do that. You want to go back to Thursday for your Powers picks, is what I'm guessing. Yeah, I can understand that. Well, we'll get out of Thursday with a new batch. It was another thing. Your two-team teaser. I mean, you hit half of that, so you know it was the other half that was tough.
20: And,
19: yeah.
20: And the biggest upset in the NFL was the Chargers getting beat by the Arizona Cardinals.
19: Yeah.
20: For people who were. I'm sure in survivor pools and elimination pools, that was a monster upset. So yeah, a couple of little things of bad luck. But yeah, I got to own it. I own the 1-5.
19: That's
20: so
19: all right.
20: We got a full slate this week. We got some huge games and some matchups this week that will try to give you some winners.
19: Even 6-6 on the year. So again, right back where we started. So everything is good there. Also as good is the three guests that we've got lined up for today. This is going to be fun. 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And again, we have three great guests. Most of the weekends of the college football season give us somewhere between, I don't know, 120 and 140 overall games. This weekend, all eyes will be on one in Oxford, Mississippi, where LSU goes to Ole Miss and Lane Kiffin returns to Oxford. We'll talk to Gordy Rush. He's the sideline reporter for the LSU Sports Radio Network. He'll join us later this hour, and we'll talk about that big matchup. It is the first time it's been a top 10 matchup. I think this week, LSU is 7, Ole Miss is 8. So it's the first time it's been a top 10 matchup since 1962.
20: Wow.
19: Yeah, so it's been a while.
17: That was Johnny Vaught.
19: Yeah.
17: At LSU, and right. I think Billy Cannon was still at LSU at the time. He might have not
19: Could
17: been,
19: be.
17: But I know that was a big game in Baton Rouge in 1962, and I remember that because I watched the Ghost of Ole Miss 30 for 30, and they focus on the 1962
19: yep.
17: season, and LSU and Ole Miss played for the SEC championship. So this is a historic game for sure.
19: It will be
17: looking forward to it.
19: It will be quite the atmosphere in Oxford this weekend, and we'll talk to Gordy Rush about what he expects from his LSU. Fighting Tigers. Whether we want to talk about that game or the rest of the college football world, plus the National Football League, even Major League Baseball, sports media, all kind of stuff, TJ Reeves is all over everything, man. Prodigious podcast host and producer. He also does play-by-play for Compass Media during the college of football and basketball seasons. He'll be here to help us start hour two, and we got tons to talk about with TJ, so look forward to that. And if you've been around this show anytime, you know that we dig the South, okay? Again, all our affiliates are in the Southeast, and we love the sports, but we also love the food, we love the music, and we love the people of the South, as does our final guest today. We'll wrap things up with John T. Edge. If you've been with us before, John's with us almost every year about this time of year. He is writer, co-producer, and host of True South, the program you see on the SEC Network from year to year. This is season 9, guys, which premieres tonight. Wow. And I love the fact that where they're starting. They are starting in one of our favorite places, the Shoals, a home of Fox Sports Shoals, AM 1340, 97.9 FM, where you hear the Press Box, one of the original Press Box founding affiliates. And that's where John T. Edge will open up the season in the Shoals. So we'll find out about the food. You know they got great music up there, too, and terrific people as well. John T. Edge will tell us all about that. And what's in store for the rest of Season 9 of True South coming up in Hour 2 today. So again, Gordy Rush, TJ Reeves, John T. Edge. We also have Odds and Ends, Press Box Potpourri. We'll see what's up with that. If Mr. Moat has some Moat's art, something he'd like to salute, pass out some kudos, we can work that in as well. But let's get down to the headlines, and we start with Monday Night Football. The NFL wrapped up week one of their 2026 season with a classic AFC West matchup, Broncos and Chiefs. But man, it was all KC, a 31-10 final, featured the return of Kansas City quarterback Patrick Mahomes 9 months to the day from tearing both his ACL and LCL. Boys and girls, you usually don't come back from that in 9 months, but Patrick Mahomes is a workout nut. And somehow figured out some early rust. He started 4 of 14 through the air, but settled down then, showed off his legs with a 15-yard touchdown scramble to get the scoring going, and then his arm as well later with 2 touchdown passes. But it was reigning Super Bowl MVP Kenneth Walker III who owned the night in his first game as a Chief, 173 rushing yards, 2 touchdowns, 1 rushing, 1 touchdown sprint on a third quarter, 4th-and-1 play. The second was a 2-yard touchdown catch that finished up the scoring. And Jason Powers, this is something I don't know that Patrick Mahomes has ever had, is a running back like Kenneth Walker III.
20: Never, not the Patrick Mahomes era for sure. That if he can stay healthy, and you know they are definitely going to be a different style of play than we've used to see out of Kansas City. I think Andy Reid has been notorious to be a pass first kind of coach, and mm-hmm. I think you're going to see a much more run oriented team. They have a very young defense who played really well last night, but you know long term they're going to need to be able to protect that defense, and Kenneth Walker and that offensive line, if they can be as productive as they were last night, they're going to be tough to deal with. And then obviously you throw in Mahomes coming off the injury. If this is going to be the formula I think you're going to see out of Kansas City, is run, and you know, you saw a little bit of Travis Kelce last night. Still, the wide receivers are still going to be a work in progress. But boy, if Walker can be this kind of effective moving forward, they're still going to be a threat in the AFC.
17: I would agree 100%. And you look at what they've got aside from Denver. The Chargers lost to the Cardinals on Sunday, and you had the Raiders, of course, beating the Dolphins. Who I don't know how many games they're going to win this year.
20: Not many.
19: Yeah, I think so.
17: They got issues for sure. But, you know, I was really impressed. And you're right, Mike. I don't know that Kansas City has had a running back that can take the workload away from Mahomes the way that Kenneth Walker can do. You know, I think Mahomes will run a little less if he's as effective as he was yesterday. And that helps because that's going to keep him healthy. But I think people think of the ability to keep plays alive and all of that stuff for Mahomes. Well, if you can hand it off to a guy like Kenneth Walker, and this is an opportunity for him to shine. A lot of folks haven't heard a lot about Kenneth Walker before the Super Bowl last year. Well, now he's got a chance to really be the feature back. You know, the way the Seahawks used him was effective, but now he's the feature guy. He's not handling as much. He's handling more of the workload than he has before. So it's going to be interesting to see how he holds up for a 16-17 game season, being the feature back.
19: Yeah, I heard this all yesterday and all the warm-ups and the, you know, the debate shows, et cetera, leading up to it, was could Kansas City rebound? I mean, they were 8-9 last year, guys, had a losing record and missed the playoffs for the first time in forever, did not win the AFC West for the first time in forever. And you know, was that window closed? I based on what I saw last night, no, the Chiefs still very much are going to be a factor in the AFC for sure. They got Eric Bieniemy back as their offensive coordinator. This is a guy who left for a couple of years, but now he's back and working with Andy Reid, and I think that's going to be a plus for the Chiefs this year as well.
20: I'd be as concerned about the Denver offense last night as well.
19: Yeah.
20: They were not very good, and I know it's week one, and I get it, so you can't make big conclusions out of week one, but remember, new offensive coordinator, Sean Payton, is not calling the plays.
19: That's right.
20: For now. They've got Davis Webb, who's doing that, who's an assistant coach.
17: Former Cal quarterback, by the way, Davis Webb.
20: Everybody remembers that. Yeah, but yeah, little concerning with what we saw out of Bo Nix last night. It was not very consistent. They got, I don't think Jalen Waddle had more than two or three touches in the game.
19: Yeah, man.
20: They're a big offseason acquisition, so they've got to figure out a way to get that thing moving a little bit better than it was, for sure, if you're Denver. And how about the news yesterday that kind of came out that Drew Brees almost came out of retirement
17: last year
20: to play in that AFC title game when Nick got hurt in the divisional round.
19: Yep.
20: So that was interesting that kind of news came out yesterday that he was seriously considering potentially coming out of retirement to play in that AFC title game to play for Peyton.
17: He'd have played better than Jared Stith, I guarantee you. Yes. I would have taken my chances. I mean, I know it's hard to learn an offense in 1 week and that kind of stuff, but if anybody could have done it, it could have been him. And I mean, he could have joined what's the other guys. Philip Rivers, who played last year, remember?
19: Yeah.
17: I don't know if that'll happen again this year. We'll have to wait and see. But that just gives you an idea of how important quarterbacks are and how vitally important. And I think that's one of the reasons to kind of further illustrate what Kansas City wants to be able to do this year. Sure, Pat Mahomes is going to run some, but he's not going to be the guy that gets you out of a jam every time. You've got some weapons, and I want to see them develop those wide receivers, Jason, like you said. And I think Denver will be okay. Here's the question, though. What's the over and under, Mr. Powers, on how long it takes before Sean Payton takes play calling back? Because I think it'll happen. If they're not any more successful than they were yesterday, I don't understand why Sean Payton and other coaches like him, if you're a play caller, call the plays. There's nothing wrong with being the head coach and calling the plays. If that's what you're comfortable doing, that's what got you here. That's how you've gotten and had the success that you've had. How many times have we seen coaches do this and turn around and go, I shouldn't have done that. That's a bad idea. Going back to calling the play. I think he will do it before the end of the year is over if they struggle. I really do.
20: Yeah, I mean, I would say they're going to give it, you know, four or five, six weeks. Webb is very highly sought out. I mean, he's highly thought of around the league. He was in the mix for the Buffalo Bills job. So
17: that's true.
20: Part of him getting that responsibility probably was to keep him. So because
17: he made him more money and gave him some.
20: A lot of people think he's going to be a head coach here sooner rather than later and all that stuff. So that's probably part of it. But yeah, I mean, would it shock me if a month down the road, if they're really struggling still, that he does that? No, but I think he's going to give Davis Webb every chance in the world to do that and all that stuff.
17: Yeah, well, you got to be careful to not knee-jerk react to 1 week of play.
20: Right.
17: Mm-hmm.
20: For sure.
17: There were some really impressive things, though, that I saw in week one, and that was the way Buffalo beat Houston. First time they'd ever done that there. And that was a great game.
19: Eight lead changes in that game, guys. Eight lead changes.
20: Yeah. Yep.
17: And speaking of quarterbacks,
20: scored 59 points. I mean, just
17: how about that?
19: Well, and they've gone seasons without scoring 59 points, haven't they?
17: Yeah, that's a good point, especially back before Caleb Williams got there.
19: Yeah.
17: But what about the Minnesota Vikings losing Kyler Murray in the first quarter due to a late hit, and it was an ugly hit, and that guy's going to get fined for that, and he should. But the whole game turned on taking points off the board.
20: Right.
17: It's what the analytics say do, right? You get the fourth and less than one, you go for it, you're trying to deliver the knockout punch. Well, you deleted the knockout or delivered a knockout punch, all right, to yourself.
20: That's
17: you took
20: right.
17: the points off the board
20: That's right.
17: and ended up giving up 29 on.

0: answered points to your opponent. Unbelievable.
1: Unbelievable, yep.
0: In that game.
1: To a backup quarterback in Carson Wentz.
2: Carson Wentz. Yes, Carson Wentz, the hero. And yeah. I don't know if you saw, but Kirk Cousins, I compared him yesterday to Dan Marino, man. I mean, who's that guy taking snaps for the Raiders? Kirk Cousins.
0: He did throw a bad interception.
2: Yeah,
0: though.
2: Well, he's Kirk Cousins. So, yeah, I mean. Yeah.
0: But you've got to consider the competition, Mike. I mean, gosh almighty, Miami's a mess.
2: They are bad, aren't they? I mean, and Malik Willis at quarterback. I mean, look, he was a fun guy. We had him in the bowl game down in Mobile one year when he was playing for Liberty. And you have a soft spot for him there. But, man, if that's the best Miami can do. Whew, it's going to be a long season for the Dolphins.
1: They're trying to win as few games as humanly possible this year.
2: You think?
1: They're in a full rebuild in Miami. They've gotten rid of they got rid of Waddle and Achan, and they know deep down they're never going to say it publicly. They want the draft lottery. Well, they're trying to get the number one pick in the draft.
2: They are in cap. I mean, dungeon, right? Yeah, I mean,
1: remember, Tua. Remember, they took the hit with Tua. Yeah, they know what's going on this year in that organization. That's just it's going to be an ugly year in Miami.
0: Speaking of Atlanta, or Tua and the Falcons, I am not worried about their defense. I mean, everybody was like, oh, my gosh, they don't have James Pierce for the first 8 games or whatever it is. But, man, that defense played
1: pretty well.
2: They did.
0: Against Pittsburgh. Now, again, Aaron Rodgers is a standing statue back there.
2: Yes,
0: he is. He's not 25 years old, and he's not going to move around and stuff like that. So you can pressure up the middle and get in to get rid of the ball. I don't care what quarterback you are. You've got pressure in your face. You're throwing the ball in this league and getting rid of it. My problem is, of course, and if you had anybody besides – if Penix plays, if Tua plays, I think the Falcons might win that game. But that's one of those –
1: right.
0: That got away. They had every opportunity to win that game, and their defense, I don't think their defense could have played any better. I really don't.
2: Well,
0: and
1: missed a couple field goals.
0: Yep.
1: Nick
0: Folk never does that. He is, I think, tied for the oldest player in the National Football League, along with Aaron Rodgers. And he kicked for the Jets. He had a lot of field goal opportunities, but he missed two critical ones. You're right, Jason. That changes the whole complexion of the game if he makes those.
1: For sure. Guys, how about go ahead, Mike.
2: I was just going to say, they're still tied for first place, the Falcons, because the NFC
0: South. Nobody won in the division.
2: The NFC South went 0-4 on Sunday and over the weekend. So, yes, so the Falcons and look, they got a huge one this weekend. Their home opener is at Mercedes-Benz Dome Stadium on Sunday against the defending NFC South champions, the surprising Carolina Panthers from a year ago. And, again, the Panthers look good at times. But Bryce Smith was okay as far as and I always mess the name up.
0: Bryce Young.
2: Thank you. I do that. I don't know what it is. Panthers scored 37, but as we mentioned, the Bears scored 59 points against that Carolina defense.
1: Crazy.
2: Woo.
0: They didn't have highest any answers.
1: Highest scoring week in the NFL since the merger in week one. Highest scoring week one ever since the merger. So
0: can we say the offenses were ahead of the defenses for the first time in NFL history?
2: Yeah, I would have thought the exact opposite. You think the offenses are going to take some time to gel. The defense you would think would have the edge, but not this past weekend, man.
1: Missed tackles galore. Tackling, lack of tackling.
2: Yep.
0: And Dallas, holy smoke defense.
1: It was crazy.
2: Well, that'll put a wrap on the National Football League weekend, which again wrapped up last night. We'll talk more about it as the week continues, and again, we get closer to the Falcons and some other teams. The Titans, man, they did not look good, and now they got the Eagles next on their schedule. So
0: good luck with that, boys.
2: It could be a long season for Titans fans again. We'll tell you a timeout. We come back. There was a little college football going on this weekend as well. Can't wait to hear Mr. Powers and Mr. Moat and their comments on Texas and Oregon, and how about my Mississippi State Bulldogs, who made a little bit of a statement this weekend.
0: A little spanking the Minnesota Golden Gophers.
2: That and more when the Press Box continues after a timeout on great stations around the Southeast and online 24/7, PressBoxRadio.com.
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4: 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Mike, Bart, and Colin, and again, later in the hour, Landrum Roberts from WJOX Birmingham. Hour 2, Chris Miller, South Carolina Gamecock Sports Network, previews the Gamecocks and the Mississippi State Bulldogs for the weekend. And we've talked about fantasy football. Andy Behrens knows that he is president and has been president of the Fantasy Sports Writers Association. And after 18 years at Yahoo, he's now with The Athletic. He does his own thing, brand new thing called TheDeepShot.com. And you say he's got a partner, Bart, that again, you always agree. You never agree with his partner, right?
5: Back in the day, there were three guys. I can't remember the third guy. And Matt Harmon came along later. But it was Dalton Del Don, Andy Behrens on Yahoo. And they would always have picks. And, like, there was a lot of consistencies, but I just used to get so – I said, this Dale Don guy has no idea what he's looking at. And then he'd always kind of hit a couple of weird ones and whatever. But, I mean, and this has been literally, guys, to me. And I know everybody has their own stuff that they love.
4: Yeah.
5: Right?
4: Yeah,
5: some people like pickleball and like to go tear their Achilles like Keith Carter.
4: Right.
5: You know? Some people jog, some people play golf, some people duck hunt, you know, deer hunt, whatever it is you like to do. For me, one of my favorite things that I've done for 20 maybe plus years is fantasy football.
4: Yeah.
5: And I got really into it, and I just got into the competitive part of it, not the money part of it, competitive part of it, to being able to still compete. Yeah. This guy that's coming on this show to me in fantasy, Michael Jordan.
4: Yeah.
5: Wayne Gretzky.
4: Yeah, he's the one. Yeah. The great
5: Tom
4: one.
5: Tom Brady. I mean, whoever, he is the guy that has just always been steady. And, like, it's the way he goes about it. And he's just got this kind of dry presentation.
4: Yeah, okay.
5: That I've just always really liked. Because when he tells you not to do something, he's like, well, I mean, you're not going to do da-da-da-da-da-da.
4: Well,
5: why would you not do that? He just says, you're not going to do that. And he doesn't even go into it.
4: I think it's great that he's here. Again, we stalked him on social media until he finally.
5: Oh, for 20 years I stalked
4: him. We finally hit on him. And he'll be here today to start hour two. Again, coming up later, that is Andy Behrens of The Athletic and TheDeepSpot.com. Again, everybody's talking about LSU, Ole Miss. We've talked a bunch about Mississippi State, South Carolina, and we'll do more so in hour two with Chris Miller of the Gamecock Sports Radio Network. But another biggie this weekend, Florida at Auburn. Now, these are two historic programs, you know, other than during World War II. Auburn and Florida played every year from 1927 to 2002, but they've played just four times in the 24 years since then, haven't faced one another in 7 years. And this is going to be an interesting matchup because John Sumrall, the Florida head coach, grew up in Huntsville, Alabama, married an Auburn grad, and we know that he and Auburn head coach Alex Golish have crossed paths on different staffs over the years as well. So this is going to be a really intriguing matchup at Jordan-Hare. It's a 7 p.m. Eastern time kick on ESPN Saturday. And that should be a lot of fun to see Florida and Auburn. Again, two programs who are off to 2-0 starts. And how much more can they do? And this is a big one for both of them starting the SEC slate.
3: Yeah, and this is one, whoever wins this one feels really good about where their program is and how much of a step they've taken from last year.
4: Yeah.
3: I mean, if you look at it for Auburn, if you get a win against Florida, that's a big SEC win because everybody thinks Florida's going to be a lot better than they have been. And if you're Florida, it's a big win for John Sumrall because you have to go on the road. It's one that it's a tough place to play, and it's a game that Florida hasn't necessarily won. I think whoever loses this game, it's not the end of the world, as long as you look respectable. Like, for Florida, as long as you don't have 13 players on the field, as long as you don't have 45 penalties, like, yep. as long as it looks okay, even if you don't come out with a win, I think you're fine. But whoever wins this, it's an enormous step for that program.
4: And I think you're right on all fronts, Colin. But Bart, I do believe this. One of these fan bases, whichever fan base their team loses on Saturday, they're going to go nuts for a week or so. You know what I'm saying? I mean, that just depending on how this thing goes. Because Florida's got all kind of aspirations, man. Auburn, too, you know, cautiously optimistic, the Auburn Tigers. So I'm just wondering what happens to the fan base, to the team that drops this matchup this weekend.
5: We're going to see how good Baylor was early yep. in this game, I think.
4: Yep.
5: This is a bigger game for Auburn, to me, because it's at Jordan-Hare, because you really need to restore that order
4: mm-hmm.
5: of being one of the hardest places to play in the country, no matter what time that you're playing the game, right? Mike, I remember those games growing up. And when Auburn and Florida don't play each other, it's really weird to me because y'all have heard me say it for until I was in the seventh grade. The schedule didn't change back then, bro.
4: Yeah.
5: Auburn played Tennessee third. They played Mississippi State like week six.
4: Right.
5: They
4: yeah.
5: played Florida week seven. They played Georgia the second to last week, and they played Alabama the last with homecoming in front of Georgia. Now, that's how that schedule was every year.
4: Every year, yeah.
5: Different SEC teams.
4: Yeah, yeah.
5: Auburn, Florida. I remember Bo Jackson at Gainesville coming back after he had separated his shoulder in like the first or second game against Miami, and then coming on the field at Florida as an Auburn fan and just like, the lifting of the spirits again. That's what this game is. Now, that was just a kid experience with Bo Jackson and Auburn football. Auburn's got to win at home. But, guys, I'm telling you, I watched a little tape.
4: Yeah.
5: I mean, Colin, you ain't going to see them penalties. You ain't going to see that lack of discipline. You ain't. Summerall's the deal. I think they've got talent. Can it travel on the road in the first test, Mike?
4: Yeah.
5: That's the key.
4: I don't know whether this has anything to do with it or not, but I just find it interesting. The following week, next week, a week from Saturday, Auburn stays at home with Vanderbilt coming to town. By the way,
5: yeah, then look at it.
4: Look, Vandy's hosting NC State this weekend, and they have announced they're going to give five-star true freshman Jared Curtis his first start at quarterback this weekend against NC State. Yeah, we're going to see the kid for Vanderbilt this weekend. So, again, Auburn gets Vanderbilt. Florida goes home after this one, but they get Ole Miss. The Rebels will be coming in to the Swamp.
5: Mike, to your point real quick, though, and that Vandy game's not a give, but, dude, Auburn's got these two games at home, Florida and Vandy. Then they go to Tennessee.
4: Mm-hmm.
5: They go to Georgia. They got LSU coming in, and they've got to go to Ole Miss. Auburn really, God. To me, needs to win. They got to win one of the two. I mean, can you imagine if that freshman quarterback's the deal in the game? But this weekend right now,
4: mm-hmm.
5: And Auburn fans, you know what? I wouldn't mind seeing them win, dude. Here's the problem with this game for me. I kind of want both of them to play well because the SEC is much better when both of these teams are relevant, period.
3: Yeah, I think you're going to see both of these teams play a really good football game. I think you're right that a win for Auburn may mean a little bit more than a win for Florida. And in my mind, if I had to pick it right now, I would probably pick an Auburn close as much as I texted y'all after two series of the Florida season that Florida.
5: You were high.
3: Yeah,
5: you were high.
3: I'm all in on Summerall. Mainly because I'm all in on Buster Faulkner, but Summerall too. I think Florida's really good, but I think Auburn, after the first 2 weeks, I think you're really starting to see, going to see, what this Auburn team can be whenever rubber meets the road.
5: Is Auburn's offense explosive enough to keep up with what they're going to see coming in the next weeks? And that's what I want to see. They're going to have to score points, in my opinion. I know the defense is good. I know you can limit people at home. I mean, Auburn's going to have to score 27, 30 points a game in this league to win eight games. So I want to see if they can score.
4: To do that, they're going to be.
3: I don't know that they have to be like this crazy explosive.
5: They don't.
4: But
3: I think they have to be on schedule. I think they have to be
5: methodical.
3: Right.
4: And they got to have better quarterback play than they have. But Byron Brown has not been great so far, and he's going to need to be great Saturday for Auburn to win. Will you time out? We'll ask Landon Roberts about the Auburn Tigers. That and more coming up when the Press Box continues after this.
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4: One of our faves. 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
19: You want to be cautiously optimistic. 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Cautiously optimistic.
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4: Our buddy Taylor Davis, who has the Mississippi State South Carolina game this weekend. She'll check back with us next week. A week from today, as a matter of fact, is when we've got the Taylor Davis scheduled to join us. We look forward to that. Later in this show, we're going to talk about the South Carolina-Mississippi State matchup with Chris Miller, studio host for the South Carolina Gamecock Sports Network, so stand by for that. Also, Bart's favorite fantasy guy, Andy Behrens from The Deep Spot and The Athletic. We'll talk fantasy football with us to start hour two. And we get right now to our friend in Birmingham, Alabama. He is Landrum Roberts, co-host of Three Man Front, longtime partner, Pat Smith. They're heard weekday from 10 to 2 Central Time, Birmingham's WJOX. He's also pregame host and sideline reporter for UAB football on the Blazer Sports Network. Welcome back, Landrum Roberts. Good to have you here, sir. We'll talk about the Auburn Tigers. We'll talk about the Alabama Crimson Tide and your UAB Blazers. But I got to start with the Braves, man. You know, this time of year especially, I live and breathe with my Braves. So what, at this point, do you have more faith in them making a deep postseason run, or in Bart correctly picking another Heisman, Coach of the Year, National Championship trifecta?
5: I've got them to win it.
16: Wait a minute. So catch me up. What does Bart have?
4: He's got the Braves to win the World Series.
5: To win the World Series? Just so I would put, so I could just not watch this.
16: You stop it.
5: Body language
16: you stop.
5: From y'all.
16: Bart, you stop. The silliness, this foolish talk. No, I don't agree with that. Right? Can we go back real quick, Mike? We're all family here.
4: Yeah.
16: Can we talk about the unhealthy obsession that Bart has with your next guest?
4: It's bordering there. It really is. It's bordering
5: he
4: on.
5: He knows. The, it goes back to grad school.
4: That's
3: I was
4: really?
3: About to say, Landrum has seen it up close and personal.
4: Oh, no.
16: I thought that maybe it was a phase, but it's not.
4: Yeah.
16: Apparently, Bart is still infatuated with Andy.
4: Yeah. Little man crush going on here, I think.
5: I really think it started when we lived together, because that was about one of the first times I did fantasy, I think.
16: Yeah, this is more about sister starts. This runs deeper, and we got to get to the bottom of it. Maybe a little intervention after the show.
4: Yeah, could be.
5: Is it going to uncover the scandal that he's actually been running all of my fantasy teams for these 20 years?
16: That would not surprise me at all.
5: He basically has.
16: Yeah, that's right. I don't have a whole lot of confidence in the Braves getting to the World Series. I'll be honest with you. Up until last weekend, I wasn't super confident we were going to win the division.
4: I hear you,
16: hallelujah, we take two out of three. I wasn't sure we were going to get one at Wrigley after the start of the series. So all things considered, you know, maybe we get that first round win. I just Braves, golly, with the inopportune times that they go and dry spells, Mike, you know.
4: Yeah.
16: With guys in running scoring position, or just the droughts that they have at the plate, and then what does the pitching look like? I don't know, but hey, I think all things considered, you got Profar, they got busted for PEDs, all the injuries that they faced, and trying to piece together a pitching staff again. I would say that Walt Weiss, yeoman's work in year one.
3: How crazy is it to think we were sitting here in February talking about? It seemed like a pitcher getting hurt a day in spring training, Profar getting popped, and then you fast forward 6 months and you're talking about the Braves in line to win another National League East title. How crazy is it to go from that in February to this now in September?

0: Yeah, and you think about those pieces, it's not just a guy like Profar. You think about the injuries to a Sean Murphy with Strider, Swelly, just you think about Suarez still being on the shelf, all the different things that they've had to deal with, having to piece together AAA infielders at times. I realize that these, and you do too, that these are all a part of a Major League Baseball season, but especially this year and piecing it together, I've actually been impressed. I like the DNA and kind of the identity that Walt Weiss has instilled. I think it's been refreshing. It hasn't been totally different from what we saw from Snitker, but I think it's been closer to 180 than staying the same for sure.
1: All right, Lanham, here's what I'm gonna counter with. This is the best this division has been, top to bottom. I mean, the closest the teams have been together to where there wasn't one team to where you was beating up the Marlins every 5 minutes or the Nationals every 5 minutes. Those teams are better. My point is, this team has continued to answer questions. Now, I get the eye test stuff. I get all that stuff. But to me, Walt Weiss was the grittiness of that A's team, right, with all those stars. When they got in the playoffs, it was Walt Weiss that was making big-time plays, getting big-time hits and what have you. Can I not buy the fact that this team might have an us-against-the-world mentality? Because the Brewers are damn good. The Dodgers are damn good. Like that's in your own deal to get the pennant. But I just feel like this year when they've needed to, when they've had to, Acuna the last few weeks, guys have stepped up, and I just think you might have an opportunity to see some magic the postseason. That's all I'm saying.
0: No, that's fair.
1: I like the odds. I like the odds a lot.
0: Yeah, and it's totally fair. When you look at the lineup and you look at a guy like Acuna, and Acuna's starting to come on, Austin Riley's been a down year by all accounts. But Austin Riley, he's been better. He had to get better. He couldn't be much worse. But look at some of the other pieces of what you have in that lineup. And you know in baseball, hitting is contagious, and you can catch fire. If this team can catch fire for a month at the right time, yes, they absolutely have all the workings. And I think with enough offense and enough pitching, and especially with what you have in the bullpen, that, yeah, you could make that run. But, Bart, you know as well as I do, that's a lot of things coming together.
2: All right, flip it over to football and what you've seen from Auburn so far. Baylor, you get a one-point win with a big-time play at the goal line at the end of the game, and then you handle Southern Miss. What have you learned about this Auburn team so far?
0: They're resilient. I think that they have taken on the identity of their coach. I mean, you saw it there with being able to finish the game. Even last week versus Southern Miss, you saw some good things. And being around a college football team week in, week out, and seeing the inner workings and the behind the scenes and kind of the mindset and their approach kind of gives you a little bit of a different perspective. I think Alex Golish, he is quietly pleased with how the first two games have gone as far as situationally things that he can work on, having enough positives to say, hey, let's build on this, and then having the negatives where you can say, hey, you clean this up, we eliminate this, look where we can be. I think that this is the best possible scenario going into a game. You got something to prove. You're playing a team that a lot of people believe are better than you coming into your house. You haven't won a meaningful game in that house against an SEC team. And how long has it been? No, I think it sets up perfect where it's you're not feeling really good about yourself. You're out there and you're looking to prove something on Saturday night. So I think privately, Alex Golish probably not too discouraged about the way the first two games have gone.
3: Lander, maybe my expectations were too high, but to me, Auburn's quarterback play has been disappointing. Is that a fair assessment through two games?
0: It was. I thought it was fair for the first game. Last game, I didn't. While there was some times that Byron Brown should have gotten rid of the football, I think that was him just being maybe just more aware of ball security from the previous week and being harped on of let's just make sure that we're throwing to the right guy and to the right area. But I've also just when I was ready to say, you know what, Byron Brown's not going to be, then he breaks off a run or then he makes a throw. I mean, the throw that got called back the other night because of the penalty that he threw to the receiver on the outside. I can't remember if it was Koger. it was a beautiful throw. I mean, that was textbook. You talk about arm motion, but the guy can make every single throw on the field. So, Mike, I would kind of push back on that a little bit. I'd say that Byron Brown, I see the sentiment, but also I've seen enough glimpses to say, wow, this is what he could be if he's more consistent.
1: I'm going to see if I can't stir up a little of that Jordan Hare magic here back from

0: 93. Terry Bowden, the 11-0 team, the perfect season.
1: Bostic.
0: Yeah, James Bostic. You have Calvin Jackson with the Danny Werfel pick six that really flipped that game on its head. But, yeah, that game inside of Jordan-Hare beating Florida, they would go on to beat Alabama that year in Jordan-Hare, if you'll remember. You had the guys like, was it Tony Richardson, James Bostic? Remember the linebacker, Jason Miska, from that team?
1: Dude, he was Cam Scataboo at linebacker.
0: Yeah, Mike Pelton, guys like that. Do you remember some of those cats? Yeah, that was an incredible. But then, yeah, you go to the college years, the Thursday night game where Florida was ranked number one. Swirling yes. win. That's nothing the one to talk about. I think Auburn had injuries. They had backups that were having to play. I remember it was an overcast day in Auburn. It was like a swirling kind of a fall wind. And Florida fans, I mean, just not a whole lot of buzz. Florida fans weren't worried about it. And we get inside the stadium, and that wind is swirling, and Florida keeps putting it up in the air, and it is not going well. And then you just feel it. And that Jordan-Hare magic. And next thing you know, old ball coach is leaving Jordan-Hare with an L. And we're the Sports Center crawl. Now, that was incredible.
1: The energy, though. Well, that's what I wanted to touch on real quick. It's been gone.
0: It has been.
1: As a Auburn fan growing up, as an alum of Auburn, I want to see that energy this weekend start to come back.
0: Yeah, because apathy had kind of set in with that fan base. Well, you got people saying, hey, the LED show was great. It was a great crowd.
1: The Eagle was awesome.
0: It was awesome, but up until the point where Auburn broke our hearts and couldn't finish a football game. Yeah, you're right. It's time that Auburn fan base, the best fans in the country. I'll say this. There's not a better fan base in the country than the Auburn fans in how they support and how they stick with their team. So, yeah, they deserve it. And I don't know. Is this finally the game where Golish gets the better of Sumrall? Because Sumrall's had the edge so far.
2: Go up. Hanging out with Landrum Roberts from Birmingham, WCOX and Three Man Front. What is it about Jordan-Hare that going into it from an opponent, whether it's an SEC opponent or not, is it more of the legend of it or the magic of it? Does that make sense?
3: Good there.
0: Woo. I don't know. It's probably a little bit of both. I think that people know, I mean, teams know going into Jordan-Hare that it's going to be a raucous environment. I think more than anything, I don't know if you guys would agree, but Jordan-Hare is kind of known by fan bases around the SEC as kind of like a voodoo, like a mystic place. Like weird stuff is going to happen. You never know what's going to happen. But I don't know if people necessarily now after the last 6 years view it as favoring Auburn. Like kind of the jinx is reversed where
1: that's fair.
0: Where it's gone against Auburn. But yeah, it's one of those unique places. You know, you think about some of the wins that they've had in those stadiums, like the wins over the iconic coaches like the GOAT, Nick Saban. But also think about Urban Meyer. Urban Meyer never beat Auburn.
1: Wow.
0: Yeah. Mm-hmm. They beat him in the swamp and beat him there.
1: That's right.
0: With the leaked Tebow game and the Trey Smith flipping the end zone. Mm-hmm.
4: The magic can go the other ways, boys. I was in the nosebleeds with the whole family back in 1999 when Matt Wyatt led the Bulldogs' fourth quarter comeback and stunned the Auburn Tigers. Yeah, he did. So the magic does go both ways.
0: I remember. But how about this, Mike? I was a senior.
4: Yeah.
0: I was sick. I had the flu, but that was the time that the anthrax scare was out.
4: Oh, wow.
0: And I wasn't sure if it was flu or anthrax.
4: Okay. Yeah. Well, could have been either. Yeah, I can see that.
0: Hey, when you
1: do we know?
0: In Alabama, anything's possible.
1: Yeah. Do we know which one it was?
0: Pretty sure it was the flu.
4: Yeah.
1: So the other day I was in Auburn and I drove by North Point. Like, I drove through where we used to live.
0: Did you still see my butt print on the roof?
1: I did. I literally sat there, and I was like, there were people in there living. I was trying to take a picture.
0: Andrew sat there and drank beer one day.
1: It was weird. That they thought I was weird, like most do. But All right, so

0: to finish up, I want to like Auburn so much this weekend. What is the biggest key to this football game?
1: I think the biggest key to this football game is Auburn being able to sustain drives. Auburn being able to run their offense and not having the silly, you know, whether it's a penalty, whether it's somebody missing a block when you're starting out behind the chains. I want to see this Alex Golish offense operating the way that it's supposed to, that allows other things to develop. That's what I want to see.
0: What is the point number? Is it 30 to win this game?
1: No, I think 28 gets you a win.
2: 27-30.
0: Okay. I like
1: 27-24, 24-21. I just don't see these defenses giving up a ton.
2: Me neither. Well, good stuff. Hey, again, it's Landon Roberts. A big weekend for you, Alex Mortensen, and your UAB Blazers, my friend.
1: Yeah, we're going to Lafayette. I love the identity of this team, physical team, built like more like a Bill Clark team for sure. So hopefully we go down there and get win number two. Mississippi State, I just wanted to say this. Mississippi State, so blown away and impressed with the job that Levy's done. I'm going to go ahead and tell you guys, they win this weekend and start to celebrate. Mississippi State, you're going bowling this year.
2: I heard some folks yesterday talking about State upsetting Bama in a couple of weeks. So
3: that's going to be a fun Monday.
2: How would your Jocks callers react to such a result there, Lander?
0: I'm literally getting chills. I'm just going to sit here and get chills.
1: Let's get through this week.
0: Yeah.
1: 1-0, Mike. 1-0.
2: I'm with you.
0: 1-0, Mike.
2: It wasn't me that said it. I'm just repeating what other people were talking about.
3: I'm just telling you.
0: We got all pulling for us, and you're trying to shut it down.
1: Mike, how long have we been doing this?
2: Yeah, I'm just saying. I know.
0: Don't speak it.
3: I'm just saying if that happens, Bart may do the show naked that Monday.
0: 100%. Wow. 1,000,000%.
2: Well, we'll make sure to have our video product up and running by then. 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Thanks for making time for us. Give our best to your buddy Pat, and we'll see you down the line.
1: Will do. Love you guys.
2: Love you too, buddy. That, again, is former Barn Heights roommate, Landrum Roberts, with us from Jocks in Birmingham. And three-man front. 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Just that simple. I'm not getting ahead of myself. South Carolina first. And a great matchup of two dual-threat quarterbacks. Seeing Kamario Taylor and Lenora Sellers on Saturday should be a dandy.
0: Well, the thing I'm going to say, guys, South Carolina's defense is really, really good. And they're getting two big-time players back.
2: Great in special teams.
0: Excellent special teams. I mean, State will have to play clean and hit some big plays because I think it's going to be a close game. I tweeted out yesterday. I do feel like State will win, I hope. But that's another weird place to where crazy things happen at William Bryce.
3: If Mississippi State goes in and handles business, does that start a ball rolling for Beamer?
0: Yes. 100%. They won't care if we're really good or not.
2: Yeah, they won't. I mean, they're
0: just like, I'll tell you this, the potential of what Mississippi State can do this year with Kamario, in my opinion, is much higher than what South Carolina can do with Lenores. That's just my opinion.
3: Yep. I buy it.
0: It's stacked against Kamario and State this weekend because you got to go on the road and do it. First time in the SEC that State will have done that in a long time since that Arkansas game a couple of years ago. Let's lace them up and let's see, baby.
2: I certainly like what I'm seeing and hearing from Jeff Levy, though. We know it's a crucial year for him, guys. I mean, if things don't go well, you know, not sure he's going to get a fourth year in Starkville. But boy, so far, year three's off to a fantastic start. Let's hope that continues in Columbia, South Carolina. We'll talk about that later in the show. In hour two, Chris Miller, who is studio host for the South Carolina Gamecock Sports Radio Network, will help us preview his Gamecocks and our Mississippi State Bulldogs. That coming up in hour two. But up next, it's that the time that the Bart's been waiting for. Fantasy expert Andy Behrens joins us next when the Press Box continues on great stations around the Southeast and online 24/7, PressBoxRadio.com.
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0: 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Mike Grace hanging out with Bart Heitch and Colin Lacey. Later in the hour, we'll preview South Carolina, Mississippi State with the studio host for the Gamecock Sports Radio Network. That is Chris Miller, who joins us in a bit. But right now, we're just trying to keep Bart calm because his man Andy Behrens is here, Mr. Fantasy, president of the Fantasy Sports Writers Association, 18 years as the lead fantasy analyst for Yahoo Sports, but now with The Athletic, and his own TheDeepShot.com with Dalton Del Don. And that's where I want to start, Andy. Just congratulations on that venture, man.
1: Hey, thanks. I really appreciate that. Appreciate you guys having me on. You know, week one, any NFL season, it's just full of lies. So we have a lot of stuff to navigate right now.
0: Well, now, look, as a lifelong Chicago fan, I've got to ask you about the Bears. And, I mean, early realistic expectations for Caleb Williams. Can we expect him to put up the numbers he put up last week, man?
1: I mean, I don't think we can expect any player to put, like, 59 points of 552 total net yards is pretty high bar.
2: Yeah, right?
1: Like, that's crazy. I don't think Ben Johnson is wrong to come out and say, hey, we want to be the highest scoring team of all time. I know exactly who that is. I know when it happened. And that's the mark that is in their minds. I get it. They have the kind of defense that is going to have to, you know, you're going to be chasing points all year. Like the Panthers receivers, good as they are, all due respect to Jalen Coker, like the Bears corners looked like they'd never seen a double move before. Looked like they sure needed, you know, they looked like novices. That was crazy. So I think we're going to find a lot of Bears games. And we may have one ahead of us against Minnesota. I think we're going to find a lot of Bears games in which it feels like an old Big 12 game, right? It feels like 49-45. We're going to get some 38-32s in there. We're going to get some weird scores. I think it's going to be that kind of season. This is actually the test for Caleb Williams because they split with Minnesota last year. Brian Flores throws everything at you, might blitz you 65-70% of the time.
2: Yeah.
1: And he can put you in a blender. So we'll learn. Like, if the Bears can get to 30 in a matchup like this, you know, these were low scoring games last year. I think that'll tell us a lot.
3: Andy, before we dive into what this year looks like and the picks, where did this love of fantasy for you really start? Like, how did you first get into this? Like, how long has this been cooking?
1: Yeah, I've been an enormous sports fan my entire life, and always had it in the back of my head that, wow, whatever I could do to work in sports would be great. You guys probably shared a similar feeling coming up. But in the 90s, at like my first job out of college, I was in a fantasy league. And I was pretty sure, you know, this is like 93, something like that. And I was pretty sure, oh, yeah, I'm really good at this. I've got this thing figured out. No problem. I had a great team. I had like an Emmitt Smith, Herman Moore sort of team. That first year was great. We went to the finals in that league. And I kept like maybe the first 3 years of that league, I made it to the finals and I lost. And that made me, that turned me into someone who was just absolutely obsessive, right? I was like, you know, if I just won that first year, instead I lost in crazy come from behind fashion to right. Jerry Rice and Steve Young. Had that not happened, I don't think I would have developed the same obsession. Like, if I'd just been good at it right away and won that first league, I probably would have been like, okay, I've mastered this. I've figured it out. But no, it tormented me.
2: So, speaking of, and I think that this question will cover a lot of bases, and it's a perfect segue to fit it into this year. Stacks, quarterbacks, receivers, quarterbacks, running backs, quarterbacks, tight ends, super flex versus non-flex, PPR, all the different things that people don't understand. I think this year is the best opportunity possibly to stack. Yo, back in the day, I had Brady, Moss, and Ben Watson on that offense. Now, whatever week it was, I lost and didn't win the championship like they did because it's all about matchups. It's all about injuries. It's what? Can you stack this Bears team with obviously Caleb? I've got him every one of my leagues across it. Running back. I don't know if there's a receiver that's going to get enough touches, but I think you can play either one of these running backs, and certainly Loveland. Could you get away with playing three Bears a week?

0: Yeah, every year, and this goes back, shoot, I just mentioned Steve Young and Jerry Rice. Like I got beat by a stack back in 93 on Monday night, right? Like this has been true throughout fantasy history. If you land on one of the, five right answers in terms of team offenses, sure, you can have two or three of those guys. And if you pair a quarterback with the top receiver on a team that is just like, I don't know, I'd be feeling pretty good right now if I had Trevor Lawrence and Parker Washington. I'd be feeling really good if I had Josh Allen and either Dalton Kincaid or DJ Moore. Like, I think those things are going to stick. And if you land on one of those teams that is just an absolute wagon, think of the Niners in the second half last year. Think of the Rams throughout the season. Think of the Jaguars in the second half.
1: Here.
0: You can have three guys from the same offense, and it's great. And I think the Bears are in a situation that is like a perfect fantasy storm, right? Where they are just going to have to try to stay ahead of whatever their defense is giving up. They're going to be throwing it all year. I mean, man, shoot, that Carolina game, they went for it on fourth down deep in their own territory in the first half of that game, didn't get it. It led to points. And like, we're not even talking about it because it didn't matter because they scored 59 points, right? Like they just rolled. And if they're really that kind of offense and week one wasn't a blip, sure. You can have DeAndre Swift on a team in which you also have Caleb Williams and Colston Loveland, and it's just fine.
2: What is the biggest issue that you see whenever, because I'm sure every 7 seconds somebody is asking you to look at their fantasy team of what they should do. What is your biggest red flag whenever you're looking at somebody's lineup?
0: This isn't like one specific red flag, but sometimes a trap that people fall into, they just collect every. If I see a if somebody shows me a roster and you've got like four rookies on there, man, that's probably too many. They all get some buzz in the summer, and everybody looks like a potential game changer. Coaches are raving about everyone. There's all kinds of sunshine. This happened that this offseason with all the rookie running backs. It happened with like Stribling and Jacoby Lane and all these receivers. If you're that person who just like you can selectively buy some of that hype, and you can land one or two of those players. But boy, if you show me a roster that has Carnell Tate and Mekhi Lemon, and you've
1: Dribbling, it's
0: got
1: hurt now.
0: and you've got Jeremiah Love, and you've got like two other buzzy rookies on there, that's probably not going to win. Like most rookies go the path of Ashton Jeanty last year, where like it's pretty good, and in the end he had some really nice games, and he was tied to a pretty poor offense. That's how they were able to land him in the first place. And it just wasn't great. Like, there is a learning curve to the NFL. It's going to be like that with Jeremiah Love. Like, I'm listening to people talk about Jeremiah Love now, and you can take away whatever you wanted from his regular season debut. He did look flashy. He did score a touchdown. He did pile up some missed tackles. He also played behind Tyler Allgeier. Like, he played far fewer snaps than
1: Matt.
0: Allgeier did, had fewer touches, and that's probably going to be the case for a while, right? You have a part-time player on your hands who you drafted as a potential league winner, and it doesn't usually work out that way. So usually it's the teams that, people show me a team and it's got like four or five rookies, and I'm like, oh, this. I don't know. Probably this is probably not going to happen for you this year.
3: We are talking fantasy football with Andy Behrens. Again, 18 years as the lead fantasy analyst for Yahoo Sports, but now with The Athletic and his own, thedeepshot.com. Check it out there. You guys have been asking really specific questions, or general questions. I got a week too. We got to get biz serious about this week. Falcons say that Tua Tagovailoa is going to be the starter this weekend in their home opener against the Panthers. Understandable considering the production or lack thereof from Cooper Rush last week. So my question is, in week two, are you confidently locked into Bijan Robinson and Drake London, regardless of who the quarterback is, or do we wait to see if the Falcons can figure out who the trigger man is?
0: I'm a little skittish with Drake London. I'm a little skittish with Kyle Pitts. I want to see the passing game work once. I have no questions whatsoever about Bijan Robinson. I think he's like a cartoon. Very few players in NFL history move like that guy. I mean, you saw it last week. Absolutely dreadful offense. He had like close to 70% of the total offense, right? I mean, he's just a different sort of player. He's on another plane. We saw it last year when we were panicky about like what the closing weeks would look like with Kirk Cousins or what. I mean, Bijan's fine. Bijan's always going to be fine. It's easy to build an offense around that guy. I would like to see it work one time with Tua Tagovailoa. Like there was, you know, usually I just talked about how in the summer we get sunshine from coaches about everybody. It matters when we hear real negativity about players in August, and that's all we got about Tua. I would like, you know, I'd like to get to the point of the season when Michael Penix is relatively healthy and we can see what that looks like. I need to see it work once with Tua before I'm completely comfortable in the pass catchers.
3: I was trying to confirm this yesterday, but there's a video going around that says it was Tua in a karaoke bar in the Bahamas just 2 days before last week's game.
1: No, bro. It was the Metro down there where I go.
3: Is that what it was? It wasn't the Bahamas. It was the Metro. Okay.
1: By the Hyatt.
3: If you say so. Atlanta. If you say so. I was just checking.
1: I have a unique question that I've never done this before, and it just worked out like this. I've gotten in a bid money league. Ours has been Superflex. We've changed it over the years, the main one that I'm in. But got in another one. This was really good. So I've got Loveland and Likely.
0: Yeah.
1: I mean, that turned out really good. And I'm with Amon-Ra and Justin Jefferson and Caleb. I mean, this may be the best.
0: That's a team. Yeah.
1: So can I play two tight ends? Have you done that? I know I can, but like, have you done that? Are you confident in that with those two?
0: Yeah, I think you can play these two, and I know people are a little bit skittish about Loveland right now, but man, that guy was on the field all the time. You guys all saw what he did last year.
1: Yes.
0: I mean, that is a really gifted player. He's going to be primarily a receiver. They don't ask a ton of the traditional tight end responsibilities from him. Cole Kmet will do a little bit more of that. Loveland's going to have some big weeks, and I think you can think of him as essentially a wide receiver two in fantasy, right?
1: Okay.
0: You can think of him as somebody that we would be routinely ranking in the teens, the early 20s, something like that, if they just called him a wide receiver. So I wouldn't be too worried about that. And I think, you know, obviously every week is not going to look like last week for Isaiah Likely, but that guy's been a crazy yards after catch player over the years. He's made some highlight catches over the years. We've seen it in flashes from the Ravens. Obviously, John Harbaugh is fully bought into Isaiah Likely, and we heard the drumbeat all summer. So I think that's going to be real. Like, if you told me that Isaiah Likely finishes as the tight end six this year, I think that's very much in play. He's already got a couple of touchdowns in the bag, and he sure looks like he's going to get a consistent workload. Remember last year, Jackson Dart threw to Theo Johnson all the time. Theo just doesn't have good hands, and he dropped a lot of them. That's not going to happen this year.
3: Who's next?
2: Who is the – if you have one pick to do anything with, everybody's on the board, who is your 1-1 every time? Or does it change?
1: I would love to ask that for him, but I'll let him because I know – are you talking present or are you talking past? Colin.
2: You know what? Open it up. Let's go past.
1: let's go past.
0: Oh, gosh. Well, past opens it up to, like, prime Priest Holmes, which I would probably have to take. Give me the guy who can score 30 times. I'll take old school, like, early 2000s, 90s offense where I might get 30 touchdowns out of a back. It might be Priest Holmes. It might be LaDainian. It might be Emmitt Smith. Give me one of those guys. Like when running, you know, there was a time when like Fred Taylor was touching the ball 300 times and we were like, oh, this guy's so fragile. He never plays. He's always hurt. Like things are just different now. Like I miss that era of running back.
1: You got it. I thought you were going to go Jay Cutler.
0: I have a new Bears quarterback to obsess over. I don't have to think about Jay Cutler anymore.
1: But like everybody has that player. And you know, I'm going to switch from football a little bit and just talk about your love for basketball because I'm a basketball guy.
0: Oh, yeah.
1: And I know how excited you were with Caitlin. I know you're a huge Caitlin Clark fan as well. But I want to know. on record, the best Andy Behrens floor slapping story.
0: Oh yeah, I actually have a good
1: I was one. A floor slapper.
3: Shocking. Nobody. Yeah, shocking. Yeah.
0: That was certainly me. I don't know the year. This is, you know, I it's been a little while since I had a regular pickup game, right? Like I eventually kind of aged out of a very good game that I was playing in pretty regularly. But some years ago, I'm at my rec center, and it's my regular game. It's really good. And occasionally, like, you know, we used to play with some pretty good ball players. Simeon Rice used to show up periodically, and wow. Like I don't know who invited him there. I don't know why he was there, but Brandon Marshall was there, right?
1: Oh, dude, Marshall was a baller too.
0: Yeah, yeah, and like 6'4", 6'5", you know, and I was always within the context of our regular run. I was like the scrappy, you know, older guy who tries hard defensively. You know, it's an archetype. It's a role.
1: Sure it is.
0: And I was that
1: the
0: guy.
1: Brand.
0: And I was, and also I'm like 6'3", so I'm like, okay, I'll check this guy. I'll go ahead, give me Brandon Marshall, and we're like, you know, we're walking up the floor, and he sizes me up, and whatever, we're just laughing. He's a professional athlete, and I'm me. But I'm like, okay, I'm right here with you. And he just throws the hand up, you know, like he's a receiver downfield who knows he has a mismatch or knows he has a step on somebody. And I'm like, what are you doing? I'm right here. I'm right next to you. I'm standing right next to you. And then in like the blink of an eye, he was 4 feet off the ground and catching a lob and dunking in my general vicinity. I was like, what just happened? And, yeah, that was, I was insulted. I was like, why are you calling for the ball? What is even happening right now? And then pretty soon I was getting dunked on.
3: Last chance, Bart. We got a minute left, man. You got one more for him?
1: My last quick question, fantasy wise, you got to always leave it with a fantasy question, right? Learn that from you.
3: Yeah.
1: On the way out. Backup running backs, if you have a McCaffrey, right? If you have a Kenneth Walker, if you have these, are you taking a flyer on a couple of these backs? 30 seconds.
0: Yeah, I think you hit the right two names. McCaffrey, I mean, Kalen Black is already playing alongside McCaffrey, which I think is a smart arrangement for that team. Emmett Johnson looked great. Emmett Johnson
1: Nobody
0: looked exactly
1: knows
0: like
1: either.
0: He did yeah. at Nebraska. He's like the Kirkland signature version of Kalen Black. I don't even think anybody was chasing him on waivers. He looked excellent. Yes, absolutely yes.
3: You can stalk him on social media just like we did, at Andy Behrens, Behrens. Find him as well on X at The Athletic and online, theathletic.com and thedeepshot.com, his brand new venture, his own. Andy, thanks so much for making time for us, man. This was a blast. I hope you'll do it again somewhere down the road, man.
0: Oh, yeah, let's do it. Thanks,
3: outstanding.
0: Fellas.
3: Outstanding.
1: Dude, thanks, man.
3: Well done,
1: awesome.
3: Bart. Well done, my friend. Again, Big Joe's fighting Joe's. They
1: the
3: won.
1: Fighting Big Joe's.
3: The fighting Big Joe's.
1: Times.
3: I'm sorry. I got to get it right there. Yeah.
0: Fighting and big. Wow.
3: Fighting and big. Yeah.
1: Yes.
3: Yeah. They're off to a 1-0 start, as is Pop's Perennial Powerhouse. Thank you very much. We're off to a 1-0 start as well this week. So looking good there. Appreciate it very much, Andy. Be good, and we'll stay in touch, man.
0: Oh, thanks, guys. That
3: you
0: was
3: bet.
0: Great.
3: Andy Behrens with us as we get this second hour of the Press Box rolling on this Wednesday, September 16th. It is, guess what day it is? It is Wednesday. It is hump day. And we're going to talk more college football and who knows what else. Odds and Ends is next. That's Mount Rushmore College Football Tandems, TV Tandems, I should say, and more. Chris Miller from the Gamecock Sports Network later in the hour.
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12: Right now, it's not about talent. 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
11: He's Bart Hych. And he's here inside the press box.
13: Well on his way to another fantasy football championship, thanks to the help of his buddy Andy Behrens. Is it okay? Can you go around saying Andy Behrens is your buddy now? Is that you think that'd be okay? Is that fair?
1: Andy Behrens is my dude.
13: Little man crush action going on here inside the press box on a Wednesday. He is Bart Hych, Colin Lacey, Mike Grace. Later in the hour, we talk some South Carolina, Mississippi State with the studio host for the South Carolina Gamecock Sports Radio Network. That is Chris Miller, who will join us in a bit. It is Odds and Ends, and on Wednesdays, we do Mount Rushmores. We bounced around a college football TV tandem. So, yes, it's college football only. It's TV only. And it's that pair, that play-by-play man, color analyst combo of all time. I've got my, I really, you want me to get it out of the way so that you guys have some time to study, or what would you like? How you want to do this?
1: Go ahead.
13: You like this? Well, I want to do one other thing here, because I got to tell you, what other partners has Keith Jackson had? Bob Greasy was not necessarily my favorite.
1: Frank Rolls?
13: Yeah, there you go. That's who it is. Yes. Okay, so let's start right there. Let's go Keith Jackson and Frank Broyles. They probably deserve to be higher. But I grew up, I mean, my dad was an Auburn guy, API guy, and some of my childhood memories, the first college football memories I have is of watching the Iron Bowl from Birmingham with my dad, and it was always Keith Jackson and Frank Broyles on the call. And so, yeah, so they're going to go on my Mount Rushmore for sure.
1: And I have to give Eric Speakman, actually, our great listener,
13: right.
1: Coach at Lee Scott Academy, credit for that. He had texted me earlier in the show and sent me his.
13: Excellent.
1: And that was on there.
13: Yeah.
1: But yeah, that may be a number one for a lot of people.
13: Well, and it could be, absolutely. I'm going to throw this in as an honorable mention just because you guys aren't young enough, or too young to remember this. But the first guys I really remember doing college football when I was young
3: was Chris Schenkel and Bud Wilkinson. Schenkel was a longtime ABC guy who did everything from golf to tennis to college football, you name it. And Bud Wilkinson, a hugely successful Oklahoma head coach back in the day. So, yeah, Chris Schenkel and Bud Wilkinson would make my list as well. I've got kind of a tie on the CBS, the good old Vern Lundquist, Gary Danielson. I love Vern and Gary. But I also loved Brad Nessler and Todd Blackledge. I guess that was an ESPN crew when Brad and Todd were together. Love those guys. And number one on my list, and again, it's just because of a personal connection with both of them, Ron Franklin and Mike Godfrey. Know Mike well, knew Ron well, and thought the world of both of them. And again, when they were doing ESPN Saturday nights, man, they got the biggest games. They had the fire in the background for the Auburn LSU game one year. That they had some biggies. So I'm going Franklin and Godfrey is my number one on my Mount Rushmore of college football TV tandems.
1: May you see.
2: My number one is going to be Vern Lundquist and Gary Danielson.
3: Yeah.
2: And
1: Mary Heights just went, "Oh, Colin."
2: I love Vern Lundquist, and it probably is more Vern than anything.
3: Yeah.
2: But that is college football to me.
3: I can see that. Yeah.
2: The one that it was sneaky good that the current pairing is not my deal, but Brent Musburger back in the early 2000s.
1: You're about to steal.
2: When Kirk Herbstreit was with him.
3: Really?
2: Like,
3: yeah.
2: Those two together, and it was very early Kirk. They were really good together. Back in the, I think it was early 2000s, maybe even late 90s. But those two, they were just really good together. And a lot of it was Brent Musburger, like, knowing what strings to pull.
3: You're looking live.
2: Mm-hmm. Yeah.
3: Something like that.
2: That's really good.
3: Yeah.
1: At AJ McCarron's girlfriend.
2: Yes.
3: Now wife, Catherine Webb is
1: Catherine, now wife, yeah.
3: Is now Mrs. Yeah. Mrs. Yeah.
2: Mm-hmm.
1: Mrs.
2: I go to Keith Jackson, and I knew it as Bob Greasy in the 90s and 2000s.
3: Okay.
1: Yeah.
2: So Keith Jackson and Bob Greasy. And then there's probably five or six different ones that all kind of pull together. And they're all current.
3: Mm-hmm.
2: Dave Pasch, Dusty Dvorak, I think, are really good in the booth together. And
3: love
2: ESPN
3: them.
2: Has done the smart thing of keeping them together for a while.
3: Yeah.
2: Sean McDonough and Greg McElroy, I think, are really good together.
3: I agree. Totally agree.
2: So those two are part of my four with an asterisk.
1: All right, so I'm trying to think who was Sean McDonough's partner before McElroy? It was the partner before McElroy.
3: He worked with Chris Spielman for a while. Chris Spielman was one of them.
1: They were good, but they wouldn't be on the run. Him and McElroy would be my honorable mention. McElroy and McDonough. I've got what y'all have. I have to go Bob Greasy. I don't remember Brawls, Keith Jackson.
3: That's understandable.
1: Bob Greasy always.
3: Understandable. Yeah.
1: You know, that was growing up, and that you knew that was a big game.
3: Mm-hmm.
1: I got to go Chris Fowler and Herbie. I love the Musburger call. I thought about that as well. But Chris Fowler, as good as he was on game day, I like him with Herbie. And you know, Herbie has just been here for so long now, been so consistent.
3: Mm-hmm.
1: Right, and done so many big games. We really forget he's been doing this for, you know, 30 years.
3: 30 years now, yeah.
1: I mean, that's crazy when you think about it. So they would be on there. Mike, I agree with you. Growing up for me, my number two would be Franklin and Godfrey, for sure. I was in high school playing ball.
3: Yeah.
1: You know, didn't know if I was going to play football or basketball at the time, and I kind of was like, you know, man, it might be cool to be on games and, like, then be calling your name and stuff. But I'll tell you the one that I'm pretty sure I'm right about this. I didn't look it up. Gus Johnson to me, and it's gotten a little bit much, but back in the day when it was him and Charles Davis.
3: Yeah, yeah.
0: Yeah.
1: That was my favorite in-booth crew. I just remember listening because I think he's great with Joel. I just think there's too much now.
0: Yeah.
1: He does a little bit too much. Back then, because that's when Charles Davis was doing college on Saturday,
0: yeah,
1: and then he would turn around and do NFL on Sunday, if I'm not mistaken. For some reason, I'm pretty sure Gus Johnson and Charles Davis did. Now, or I may just have my number one Mount Rushmore of all time that has never happened. It might just be a wish.
3: I think the world of Charles Davis. I think he's fantastic. And I was going to ask you guys when we finished up about Gus Johnson and Joel Klatt, the current Fox number one team.
1: So if it's not Charles Davis, I would be fine with the Joel Klatt and Gus are really good together. Man. Joel Klatt is excellent at what he does, man. And I'll always think he played at Wisconsin, no yep. matter what.
2: Yeah, I'm a big Joel Klatt guy. Like, I really like Joel. I think he's as good as it gets analyst-wise that there is. Gus Johnson is not my cup of tea.
1: Well, it's the basketball for me. Is where I fell in love with Gus.
0: Yeah,
1: you know,
0: yeah.
1: And back then, it is too much now. I'm with that.
2: Yeah, Gus is just too much, and it's not my cup of tea, and it don't have to be. So
0: yeah.
2: As Brian Chambers used to say about people that didn't like umpire calls, he mm-hmm. doesn't like it, and he doesn't have to.
1: Roll Tide.
3: Yeah, yeah. You're right about his basketball calls. Gus worked with Bill Raftery and Jim Jackson back on Fox and FS1. He also worked with Dan Bonner, Lynn Elmore, and Bill Raftery at times during his college basketball time. And this says, I don't know if this is accurate or not, but this says that Gus did the NFL with Charles Davis.
1: Then that would disqualify. There you go.
3: Yes, yeah, yeah. That would disqualify him from this list.
1: So I have to put Gus and Joel. I want Gus Johnson doing,
3: yeah, doing your basketball. Yeah, I could dig that. Yeah,
1: and like what I'm saying is that eases over into my football, just like Kevin Hart on radio. Yeah.
3: I'm down.
1: Matter to me which one he's doing.
3: Outstanding.
2: Nope, he's as good as it gets.
3: All right, my man. Y'all sit tight. We're going to talk South Carolina, Mississippi State with Chris Miller of the Gamecock Sports Network. He joins us on the other side of this timeout on Gray stations around the Southeast and online PressBoxRadio.com.
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1: SEC! 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
2: Indeed it does, and it comes to you on great radio stations all across the Southeast, including our friends at the Superstations, who boom us all over Southeast Georgia and into South Carolina as well. 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Mike Grace along with Bart Heitch and Colin Lacey, and we wrap up this Wednesday edition with a chance to do a preview. This weekend's biggie in the SEC, Mississippi State visits South Carolina, and we welcome in Chris Miller. He is a Vice President, OTS Media for Rock Hill, South Carolina's WRHI News Sports Talk, a perennial winner of the South Carolina Sportscaster of the Year Award from both the South Carolina Broadcasters Association and the National Sports Media Association, and studio host for the South Carolina Gamecock Radio Network. Welcome back, Chris. Am I right? Is it season number 8 for you on the Gamecock Radio Network, man?
3: It is, Mike. It's flying by. I was actually, Todd Ellis, our play-by-play guy, and I were talking about that the other day, and he said, how many years have you been doing this now? And I said, it's almost a decade. But it seems like it's been 2 years. It just flies by.
2: Well, you've seen your share of the conference openers, so I'm curious as to what the overall vibe and energy you're sensing from the fan base in Columbia this week compared to past SEC home openers.
3: Well, I want to compare it to the way it was a week ago, right? So South coming off a dominating performance against Kent State and a game that, you know, again, Kent State's not going to be confused with any kind of power, but the way they won was very different than the way they've won in season openers in the past, where they've allowed a lesser team to hang around into the third quarter. Laura Sellers was on the bench before halftime in that game, so you felt really good about that one. Then you go out and you didn't play so well against Towson. Your defense looked great again, but your offense was kind of scattered around. Then you see what Mississippi State did against Minnesota. They go on the road and defeat Minnesota and thoroughly, a 38-13 win, and you're like, oh my goodness. This was a game I think Gamecock fans had circled as no-brainer. You're going to win this football game. You're going to be 3-0 going to Tuscaloosa. Now, with the performance of this Mississippi State offense, you're starting to ask yourself, man, this game is going to be a battle, and I don't think many Gamecock fans expected that 10 days ago.
4: What's the biggest thing inside this game in your mind? What is the battle? And obviously everybody's going to talk about Lenora Sellers against Kamario Taylor at quarterback. But what is that matchup that you're really looking for whenever you get to Saturday?
3: I think it's the Gamecocks defense against Taylor. I really think that Sellers will be able to do some things against Mississippi State. I think South Carolina scores somewhere between 24 and 28 points in this game, which should be enough to win any game in the SEC if you can score that many times. The question is, can South Carolina's defense, which has been phenomenal over the first couple weeks. Again, I realize you're playing lesser opponents, but the way they've played, the aggressiveness, the way they've just held teams at bay, can they do that against a top-level quarterback? And Kamario Taylor, at least the first couple games, has shown that. Now, he could come out and lay a complete egg and throw two interceptions and fumble the ball a couple times, and this game could turn into a blowout. But I think South Carolina's defense has to put their will on him and do something that he has not seen. Minnesota is not an SEC team, right? Everybody understands that. They agree with that. He's not seen the speed defensively that South Carolina has. And if Dylan Stewart does play, that opens up another whole can of worms, because Dylan Stewart has not taken a snap since last year, at least on film. The conversation, he's faster, he's stronger, and those of us close to the program have known this was his target date. He was never going to play the first two games. He fought back spasms the whole season. I expect 6 to be in the lineup on Saturday when this game kicks off. And if he is, Kamario Taylor's going to have a really difficult time, because Dylan Stewart is, to me, he's a top 5 pick in the NFL draft. Could go top 2 depending on where the quarterback position falls in terms of who has that number 1, number 2 overall pick.
5: It's really eating me up, and I may end up getting on a plane Thursday morning. To not be at Hall's Chop House Thursday night listening to Lola Grace music and followed up Friday night at Prohibition in Columbia. I came up there, what was it? Was it 2 years ago, this state? Because as a state grad, I go to a couple road games a year. I don't know when I'm going to go to one this year or not. The atmosphere at Williams-Brice is different. The sandstorm is annoying. It's like the cowbells. It's like this repetitive thing.

0: Here's my question. Early in this football game, we saw what Camario did and what State did just in the first drive. It was just, down. I think the screen game to take the crowd out of it early could be huge here just because you don't want to get South Carolina's defensive front running downhill, right? To say all that, to say this. How important is this crowd? You've seen this crowd lift this team at home out of places. Can the crowd be a huge factor enough to change this game?
1: The crowd is of utmost factors. I think, to your point, a lot of teams and a lot of fans underestimate going to Williams-Brice Stadium
0: Oh,
1: because
0: man.
1: everyone gets so caught up, LSU, Tennessee, and rightfully so. Don't want to take anything away from them. So
0: Man.
1: your expectation is it's not going to be this loud. It's not going to be this raucous. But they've done studies. South Carolina, I think the last time was the third loudest stadium in the country. And it's wild because it is not closed in. You have open portions of the stadium so sound can escape. And to your point, when South Carolina's playing good football, I don't know if there's a tougher environment to play in because there have been games where they have been completely undermanned. I go back to that Tennessee game back in 2022 when Tennessee came in the number four team in the country. South Carolina was struggling, and South Carolina dropped 63 on a team that was headed to the college football playoffs that year. They beat a Texas A&M team that was a top-ranked team. Everyone knows what they did to Alabama back in 2010 when Coach Saban had a national championship team. These were South Carolina teams that were woefully undermatched, but the crowd gets so into it and so loud and so raucous, especially because I don't know how much a 19, 20, 21-year-old young man believes, oh, that's just Williams-Brice. We're not going into Tiger Stadium. We're not going into Tuscaloosa. We're not going to Neyland. And then you get in and it's like, wow, this is a lot different than what I expected. So I think it's of utmost importance in this game.
2: Hanging out with Chris Miller talking South Carolina Gamecocks as they take on Mississippi State coming up this weekend at Williams-Brice. Talk about Lenoris Sellers and the progression that you've seen from him over the years. Obviously, this is a guy that has been, everybody has seen the physical side of what he can be the last couple of years. What is it on the mental side that he has taken the next step and being going into essentially his third year as a starter?
1: Well, so everyone's staring at his stats after 2 weeks and saying, eh, that's nothing to be impressed about. But you need to watch the video and realize Lenoris Sellers is not running like he used to. He did have a design run and he ran for 70 for a touchdown last game. But that game with the rain and all that stuff kind of was, it's tough to take a lot out of that game because you did have the weather being a factor in that one. But what he has done, what I've seen, is he's doing something he's never done before. He's sitting back in the pocket, he's going through his progressions. And I think that's a credit to Kendall Briles. Kendall Briles has come in and brought a different swagger, if you will, to this offense. This offense now, I think, feels like they can actually press on the other team. And Kendall Briles hiring was, to me, the most paramount reason that Lenoris Sellers decided to return this year. He would have been a guy who I think all of us could agree he would have gone to the combine. His athleticism would have been unbelievable. Someone would have taken a mailer on him because they would have said, we can't pass up on this guy. He probably would have been a second round draft pick, which if you can be that, a lot of people tell you to go. He came back because Kendall Briles taught him, is teaching him things that he's never learned before under Shula. And then prior to that, his freshman year, he was just figuring it out as he went. And now the team's got tape on him, his sophomore year. Mike Shula did not do the job I think that was necessary to get Lenoris Sellers. I think this Saturday, you're going to see a Lenoris Sellers that we haven't seen in his career because the leash is going to be taken off. He's going to be able to run the football a lot more because I truly believe with these first two opponents, South Carolina really somewhat neutered their offense because they knew, look, we can jog out with no game plan and win these games with these because they were too. An FCS opponent and a bad, group of 16. That's
0: Yep.
1: what they were. And so it's difficult to take anything from these first two games.
0: Fairly or unfairly, both these coaches, are somewhat on the hot seat. Maybe one's hotter than the other, maybe it's not. I'm not sure, Chris, there's a game this weekend that when we get to Sunday, the volatility of where the fan base will be after the game, if State comes in there and wins.

0: schedule came out, fans started looking and saying, man, we played well at Alabama. You know, we get Tennessee at home. That should be a winnable game. Kentucky, you know, they're looking at this saying there's a real chance that we could be 7-1, 7-0 to start the year. But if you can't beat Mississippi State at home, a team that if you go position by position, you probably give the edge talent-wise to South Carolina, at least coming into this year, right? And you
1: Yeah.
0: get them at home. If you can't win this game, then you say, well, how are we going to go to Alabama and compete? How are we going to beat Tennessee at home? Heck, how are we going to go to Clemson and win? All those questions start coming up because the expectation now that Clemson has shown struggles is South Carolina now is thinking 8, maybe 9 wins. When you look at Georgia, you figure that's a loss. A&M, you figure that's a loss. But outside of that,
1: Forgettable.
0: I can't find a likely loss on their schedule the rest of the way. At worst, I think every other game is a 50-50 toss-up. So I think the pressure is extremely high on South Carolina and Coach Beamer in this game. And that, I believe, plays to Mississippi State's advantage because they're the road team. Even though they believe they can win, a lot of folks aren't necessarily expecting them to win.
2: Follow him on social media at Chris WRHI. And again, Gamecocks Football FB. Gamecocks FB is where you'll find them on X. The name Beamer has long been associated with special teams, whether it was Frank and now Shane. And again, this 2026 South Carolina special teams unit is pretty good. Bakari Swain is one of a kind, man.
1: Oof.
0: Yeah, just don't kick it to 4.
2: Yeah.
0: I mean, you're
1: Just
0: playing with
1: don't
0: fire.
1: mess with it. Yeah.
0: Yeah, just punt the ball out of bounds. Go for it on fourth down if you're near midfield. I mean, it's I don't even mess with, I don't know why teams do this. The guy has 5 punt returns for touchdowns in the last 13 games. 5 of them.
1: It's unreal.
0: He just started as a punt returner last season in the season opener. He's
1: Didn't do it
0: already
1: in high
0: broken the school
1: school.
0: record. What's
1: He didn't
0: that?
1: do it. He didn't do it in high school.
0: He was a spot punt returner in high school. I mean, that wasn't his main job. He was a receiver and a corner. So, I mean, he returned punts here and there, but he's so elusive. He's not overly fast. You know, he's not Nick Harbor, right? He's not track level speed, but he's so elusive. So I don't know why teams even punt the ball. Why even do it? Just punt it away, punt it out of bounds, take your 36-yard punt and go from there because, and people forget, he's had another one that was called back on a block in the back that happened 30 yards behind him. So really, he should have 6 punt returns in the last 13 games for touchdowns.
1: I'm gonna make a couple of calls and make sure. I mean, I'm sure we know that, but let me have to make a couple of calls to make sure.
0: Yeah, I don't even, again, if Mississippi State punts the football and 4 catches it, you got to fire the special teams coordinator on the spot. You just
1: Wow.
0: should.
1: Noted.
3: You talked about Kendall Briles a little bit earlier and the impact that he's had with Lenora Sellers. What's the impact that he's had with this offense? What are the wrinkles that you see this year and you're like, yep, that's Kendall Briles?
0: So they're multifaceted. What I mean by that, not necessarily in terms of schematically, but how fast they go. They have gone sometimes lightning quick. I'm talking they get a play within 10 seconds, they snap the ball. Then 3 plays later, they use up almost the entire play clock. So that is something, in my opinion, is different from a lot of teams around the country because you're either fast or you really grind it out. Most teams cannot do both. But I think they have spent this entire offseason, again, when you have Lenore Sellers, a guy that's in his third year as the starting quarterback, you return a lot of offensive linemen, you return your top 3 or 4 wide receivers. Really, the only new piece is to this unit is your left tackle and Darius Gray, the freshman, who has been a phenomenal freshman for this football team. I mean, think if you're starting as a left tackle in the SEC as a freshman, you got to be pretty good. And then their backup running backs. Everybody else returned, so they bought in early. So Kendall Briles was able to get the work in with this team in the March, in the April. There were no new pieces necessarily added to the offense. South Carolina is one of the oldest teams in the country. I think they're the fourth oldest. When you break it down, they've been around a long time. And so he's able to mentally lock into these players a lot more than most offense coordinators cannot.
2: Game time is 4:15 Eastern time. The Gamecock Radio Network on the air at 1:15 with Todd Ellis, Tommy Suggs, Chet Tucker, and, of course, Chris Miller as well. Chris, what you got planned for Saturday, man? I know you got some special plans for

0: the pregame show, huh?
1: Yeah, so we're going to have a really special treat. We're going to have three members from the women's basketball team, including a past preseason SEC Player of the Year, Chloe Kitts, is going to join us from Don Staley's program. So it'll be nice to have her. I did see Bart want to mention something about Rock Hill, South Carolina. I'm always happy to talk.
0: Oh, absolutely, yeah.
2: I was just going to say that, is that softball park still over there?
1: It's still there. Yep, softball park's still here.
2: Probably the most beautiful softball park. I used to travel and play softball.
1: Yep.
2: There was a catch made by a left fielder for Alabama Mattress up there one year. I think the concession people might still talk about. Just came out of the fog.
1: Actually, there's a plaque.
2: I know there's a statue there.
1: I mean, there is a plaque of that great catch. This happened on this day on field three, right?
2: So people up there realize it. I don't get credit for inventing socks and Birkenstocks, and they won't retire my jersey at my high school. But that's a bigger honor anyway, Rock Hill, South Carolina.
1: Cherry Park, Field 3, you got the plaque right there waiting on you.
2: Field 3!
0: Outstanding.
2: Championship field.
0: You bet. Chris, thanks so much, man. Have a great broadcast, great season, and we'll stay in touch as this SEC season rolls on, man. Appreciate the time.
1: Bye, guys. Look forward to a great game. Thank you.
0: You too. Again, Chris, WRHI on X. It's at Gamecocks FB. And again, they're on the air 1:15 Eastern Time Saturday. 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Chris Miller, Todd Ellis, Tommy Suggs, Chet Tucker, and the rest of the Gamecock Sports Network. No offense, we'll be dialed in to Neil Price, Matt Wyatt, Jay Perry, the rest of the crew on the Mississippi State Bulldog Sports Network. I'm pumped for this game, guys. I again.
2: You fired up, God?
0: You want to talk about cautiously optimistic? Cautiously optimistic is, I mean, yeah. So let's see how we do it.
3: Close to throwing that cautiously out the window.
0: Let's see how we do on the road in an SEC environment. That's going to be a big key. I do believe it'll be a tougher matchup this weekend than it was last weekend for State. But I'm liking what I see so far. They're winning up front on both sides of the ball. They're tackling well. They're hitting big plays.
2: You know what? This team has just enough fluff.
0: Just enough fluff? Just enough fluff, Bothwell. That's what they got. They might have the Kevorka, too, just in case. If this team's got the Kevorka, then we're in really good shape for the rest of the season, I think. Don't you know? I think so.
2: Well, Kevorka could be a distraction.
0: Yeah, that's true, too. So, yeah, you have to be careful.
2: Let's be careful.
0: Thanks again to Chris Miller, studio host for the South Carolina Gamecock Sports Network. Andy Behrens, fantasy expert, for being here with us, man. Wasn't that fantastic? And Landon Roberts. Again, it's like you had an old roommate and your newest friend in Andy Behrens. That's pretty cool. Landon, the old roommate, and Andy, your best new friend or new best friend.
2: Yeah. And now I'm going to Kiva to play in a pro-am. I mean, this could be... Let's have a day.
0: Yeah, I was going
2: to
0: say.
3: The pro or the am?
0: Things could be worse.
2: I'm not the pro.
0: Things could be worse. I think you guys know I've been doing
2: I'm not even an amateur. I'm just an am. That's right.
0: I think you guys know I've been doing an extra hour for our Georgia affiliates on the Superstations, the Press Box with Mike Grace, and it will continue on those Superstations. 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It airs at 12 to 1 Eastern time if you're interested in that. And we're going to have fun today. We're going to talk Braves with Eric Cole of fansided.com, and we'll get a Georgia-Arkansas preview from The Voice of the Razorbacks. Chuck Barrett's going to join us in hour three of the Press Box today. 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Until then, Colin Lacey is on social media, C_Lacey16. BHeich22 on X, BHeich_22 on Instagram. Have yourself a day, man. Shoot low, make birdies, and we'll see you on Friday. How about that?
2: Let's do it.
0: Have a great one, Colin.
3: Sounds good. Bud. See you, boys.
0: Until next time, this is the Press Box.
2: Will you send me the Andy Barrett?
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8: And that's important.

0: shouldn't feel like that. Mm-hmm. Like, you know, I'm look, if they list him as doubtful, I should respect him and go, oh, man, it, you know, that's a big deal, because it is.
1: Right.
0: And, you know, so I will take their word for it, but just being honest with our audience, my first reaction, I was skeptical. But with
1: you're
0: this
1: not the only person who thought that, so don't feel
0: okay.
1: bad. Don't,
0: yeah.
1: You're not the only person who thought that.
0: Because I didn't believe
1: it. Could be some gamesmanship. Uh-huh. I would think, though, man, and look, I'm an NFL guy. Remember the 49ers got real dinged, two seasons ago because they kind of, you know, didn't.
0: Yeah, finesse.
1: Weren't truthful. Yeah, finesse. Right. That's a great way to put it. Finesse the injury report. You just really can't do that in the NFL, but it sounds like some believe that there could be some gamesmanship by Lane.
0: And I believe even the Ravens got fined last year, you know, for manipulating the injury report or not being forthcoming. If Leavitt doesn't play, I think that changes a lot. I also think it kind of gives LSU an excuse if they don't, you know, win. But that is a huge development for arguably the biggest game in college sports this Saturday.
1: This, to me, man, just adds another layer, right? Like, if this one didn't have enough storylines, now all of a sudden the quarterback is listed as doubtful. You know, just a couple days away from the game, from the kickoff, from the highly anticipated, you know, return of Lane. Like, I don't think there is any excuses if you're LSU. You have to win this one, or else there's so much egg on Lane Kiffin's face. I just feel like this has got to be an actual injury. You don't need an extra layer just because, well, I'm just going to try to be clever and throw some gamesmanship and say my quarterback's banged up.
0: I just wouldn't put anything past Lane Kiffin. And I hate that. I hate that that's my initial reaction. I want to take everybody for their word, but I was skeptical.
2: As for the keys to keep an eye on for the game this Saturday, ESPN analyst Dusty Dvorak.
3: I think it's the LSU defense. Look, as much as we talk about Lane Kiffin and his offense, it's Blake Baker and this LSU defense. They're flying around playing fast, playing physical, lead college football in total yards and sacks, 12 sacks so far this season. Prince Willamontanielen, who was at Ole Miss a year ago, has got 5 of those. I think him and the rest of this defensive front are going to do a good job keeping Trinidad Trambliss in the pocket, making life very difficult on him. As much as we're going to talk about offense in this game, for me, the difference is the LSU defense. And as great as that atmosphere is going to be, and it's going to be as good as there is in all of sports, I actually think the villain comes in to Oxford with that defense and gets the victory on Saturday night.
2: That atmosphere includes ESPN College Game Day. The game itself we'll see on ABC 7:30 Eastern. Before we get to the big college football weekend, there's week 2 of the NFL kicking off.
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5: And week 2 kicks off with the Lions visiting the Bills on Thursday Night Football. Also the opener for the new Highmark Stadium.
6: We've been in there a few times now, so it's not a new environment. I understand that, you know, it's the first official seasonal game in there. We're not really focused on that. We're just focused on short week, playing against a tough opponent, a good game plan, going out there and executing on Thursday.
7: We can allow the environment to change, but we can't. I hope that we approach Thursday as it's the most important game of the season because it's the next one. And if we make it about more than it is, then I'm not doing a good enough job. And usually that's not going to end with the right result.
8: If he's down the field and I'm scrambling around, I'm looking left and then I don't even see DJ over there, but I'm going to look right and just launch it.
9: Wide open is Moore, and he makes the catch on the sideline and jogs into the end zone for a 43-yard touchdown.
8: So it's just this comfort zone to know that even if I'm not going to him originally, I'm going to find him at some point.
10: I don't know how to make the Detroit defense in week 1 because I really believe that they were in place. They just didn't make one play on a football.
9: Chuck end zone, and it is incomplete. Yes. Full game over. Detroit Lions win. Lions come up with a play at the end when they absolutely had to have it.
10: Are they going
9: to
10: do that versus DJ? Are they going to do that versus Kincaid? They're going to commit to stopping, you know, the run. They do that by numbers. Detroit just puts everybody down at the football. I think for Josh, it's making sure that you're always ready for pressure.
11: I don't care what they throw at us. The quarterback is the key to all of this, and if we don't make him go the long, hard way every time, it can get very difficult. He's got it all.
12: One thing I'm told to watch is the Lions upping their defensive pressure with zone blitzes in hopes of tricking Josh Allen into turnovers or sacks. They had 86 defensive plays last week. They're undermanned, so they need to apply the pressure to avoid being burnt by Allen.
2: Oh, Bills opening up their home sweet home against the Lions in Buffalo. The calls we heard, 97 Rock and 97.1 The Ticket. Speaking of being at home, not in that wardrobe. That's next. 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
24: Mateer bouncing in the pocket, grabbed and sacked, and that's going to do it. Michigan is going to get the win over number 11, Oklahoma.
25: 2-0. What should America know about this Michigan Wolverine football team?
26: We're coming. We're coming.
2: Michigan picking up a key win over Oklahoma last weekend. Troy Bowles, linebacker for the Wolverines. Baker Mayfield, former quarterback for the Sooners. His coach in Tampa Bay is Todd Bowles, Troy's dad. Mayfield had a little friendly wager with his coach on the outcome of last weekend's game. Mayfield lost. So he showed up at Wednesday's press conference wearing a

0: right for themselves.
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9: 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Longest active win streak in Major League Baseball belongs to the Rays. They beat the A's 4-3 on Wednesday. Fifth consecutive win. Longest active streak in baseball. Seventh win streak of at least five this season. They extend their lead in the division to 4.5 over the Yankees. Yankees on Wednesday losing in 13 in Minnesota. And Aaron Judge goes 0-2 with a couple of strikeouts before leaving in the sixth with leg soreness. ESPN analyst Eduardo Perez.
10: Let's not forget that Aaron Judge came back after those 84 games, after 100 days of not being able to go he didn't do rehab in the minor leagues. He went straight to playing the games. And then when you do that, you're on your feet a lot more and you are going to be sore. Now, what have the Yankees been able to do? Well, they've been able to go out, play him one game, give him a day off, play him another day, give him a day off, but still you're on your feet and you are going, those are natural sorenesses. And I think Aaron Judge knows his body really well. Aaron Boone played the game. He's managed the game for so long. He understands also that what's important is to get Aaron Judge ready for the postseason. And that's getting his at-bats, but he's going through the rehab right now as we speak at the major league level and not at the minor league level like Wilson Contreras did with the Boston Red Sox, who missed less time, but he did go down for a rehab assignment.
9: Speaking of injured players, Dodgers fall to the Reds 6-2. Blake Snell leaves in the first inning after throwing 19 pitches. Manager Dave Roberts.
11: Obviously happy that he alerted us early. To get him out of the game, not make it worse. For me, I heard, or he told me, that he felt some tightness in his left groin, and, you know, it didn't loosen up. So obviously the right decision is to get him out. I think number one is we'll see how he comes in tomorrow, how he feels, get some more treatment, and then when we get back to L.A., then we can make that decision.
9: Dodgers could have

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10: 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Longest active win streak in Major League Baseball belongs to the Rays. 4-3 win over the A's on Wednesday. Fifth straight win. They lead the Yankees by 4.5, but they lose Aaron Judge, who strikes out twice before leaving in the sixth. ESPN's Eduardo Perez.
11: Let's not forget that Aaron Judge came back after those 84 games, after 100 days of not being able to go through to he didn't do rehab in the minor leagues. He went straight to playing the games. And then when you do that, you're on your feet a lot more, and you are going to be sore. Now, what have the Yankees been able to do? Well, they've been able to go out, play him one game, give him a day off, play him another day, give him a day off, but still you're on your feet and you are going, those are natural sorenesses. And I think Aaron Judge knows his body really well. Aaron Boone played the game. He's managed the game for so long. He understands also that what's important is to get Aaron Judge ready for the postseason. And that's getting his at-bats, but he's going through the rehab right now as we speak at the major league level and not at the minor league level like Wilson Contreras did with the Boston Red Sox, who missed less time, but he did go down for a rehab assignment.
10: Speaking of injured players, Dodgers fall to the Reds 6-2. Blake Snell leaves in the first inning after throwing 19 pitches. Manager Dave Roberts.
12: Obviously happy that he alerted us early to get him out of the game, not make it worse. For me, I heard, or he told me, that he felt some tightness in his left groin, and, you know, it didn't loosen up. So obviously the right decision is to get him out. I think number one is we'll see how he comes in tomorrow, how he feels, get some more treatment. And then when we get back to L.A., then we can make that decision.
10: Dodgers could have clinched the NL West on Wednesday. They lost. Padres won, though. We see all kinds of walk-offs in baseball. Walk-off homer, walk-off hit by pitch, walk-off balk. Technology bringing us a new one.
13: Runners will be off. The 3-2. Outside ball four, but a tap of the head by Brandon Valenzuela. We look to the board where that is overturned. Strike three, and the Blue Jays win. They'll salvage this series.
10: 5-1 the final over the Tigers. A walk would have brought the potential tying run to the plate, but instead, ABS challenge, it's a walk-off.

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0: Number five.
3: A day after having their eight-game win streak snapped, Padres hold their ground in the race for the third wild card spot of the National League, getting back in the win column. 97-3, the Fan.
4: 0-1, the pitch. Salas hits it in the air, deep down the right field line. Beck is back into the corner, looking up. This one, gonna go! Second of the night for Ethan Salas. Just over the out-of-town scoreboard at Coors Field. A two-run homer here in the fifth. Big night, Padres. Big night, Salas. It's 8-1.
0: Number four.
3: Yankees lose Aaron Judge to tightness in his leg in the sixth. They lose the game in the 13th. Treasure Island Baseball Network.
5: Ground ball up the middle, off the mound. Going to be fielded and missed by the shortstop. Kiesel's going to come around third. Throw to the plate, not in time. Twins walk off the Yankees. Carantini's going to get mobbed at first base. The shortstop, Lombard, just flat out missed it. Went under his glove. Kiesel going to third base, slid, popped up, and then easily scored the winning run.
0: Number three.
3: Cubs maintain their half-game lead on the Phillies for the top wild card spot in the National League. PCA with numbers 43 and 44. Cubs Radio Network.
6: And the pitch on the way, driven in the air, deep right field. It's got a chance. Gone. Another home run for Pete. His 44th of the year. A drive over the 368 sign in right center. 44 homers. 105 runs batted in.
0: Number two.
3: Orioles win again in New York. Pete Alonso homers again in New York. That was in the first. In the third, WBAL.
7: There's Samuel Basile. He hits the first pitch. Screaming straightaway center field. Ewing at the wall. Goodbye! O's have done it again. They've gone back to back. Sam, bam, in the ballpark. And he's made it 6-0.
0: Number one.
3: Remember this summer when we were all celebrating America's 250th? That was the last time Cleveland had the outright lead in the American League Central. Until Wednesday. Tom Hamilton, WTAM.
7: The pitch.
5: Swing at and hammered. High. Deep to right. Away. Back and gone. Oh, my. Petey helping with a jog of a lifetime. A three-run home run deep into the lower deck and right. A majestic blast. And the Guardians are back on top. 5-3.
3: Guardians with a half-game lead on the White Sox. Quarterback status, LSU. Let's see. Undetermined? That's next at ESPN Radio.
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0: Center all night. The Dodgers trying to lock up their 13th NL West title in 14 years.
19: This ball is stroked to right field and deep, heading toward the wall. It is off the base of the wall. Mookie already around second. He's going to get waved home. He touches third. On his way to the plate, the relay throw is late. Mookie scores standing up.
0: The Bills get set for their Highmark Stadium debut on Thursday Night Football.
20: I understand that, you know, it's the first official, you know, seasonal game in there. We're not really focused on that. We're just focused on short week, playing against a tough opponent, trying to have the best week possible, putting together a good week of preparation, a good game plan, going out there and executing on Thursday.
0: A division race with more ups and downs than an elevator.
19: And he drives one deep, and that baby will go! A three-run homer, Tommy Pham! That's why he's here.
0: The injury bug bites a plethora of players.
21: It shouldn't really get a lot of mental reps. 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
0: Plus, how do you follow up 300?
23: Alonso hits this high in the air, left field, forget about it. There's number 301 into the second deck, right on cue for the Polar Bear.
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26: Okay, well, now here's the question. 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
3: 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Big rivalry game this weekend. And Wednesday, we were blindsided with some news. That's in 4 minutes. Baseball, a couple of tight division races in the American League, including the AL West. Astros beginning the day with a lead in the division, but...
17: pitch, swing, and a line drive deep down the right field line. That ball is gone! A two-run homer for John Rave, and the Royals take a 2-0 lead here in the fourth inning.
3: Royals with a 5-2 win over the Astros, 96-5, the Fan. Jeremy Peña, 3-for-4, 10th three-hit game this season, second straight three-hit game, but it comes in the loss for the Astros. Astros losing, Texas facing the Red Sox takes advantage.
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10: 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Longest active win streak in Major League Baseball belongs to the Rays. 4-3 win over the A's on Wednesday. Fifth straight win. They lead the Yankees by 4.5, but they lose Aaron Judge, who strikes out twice before leaving in the sixth. ESPN's Eduardo Perez.
11: Let's not forget that Aaron Judge came back after those 84 games, after 100 days of not being able to go he didn't do rehab in the minor leagues. He went straight to playing the games. And then when you do that, you're on your feet a lot more, and you are going to be sore. Now, what have the Yankees been able to do? Well, they've been able to go out, play him one game, give him a day off, play him another day, give him a day off, but still you're on your feet and you are going, those are natural sorenesses. And I think Aaron Judge knows his body really well. Aaron Boone played the game. He's managed the game for so long. He understands also that what's important is to get Aaron Judge ready for the postseason. And that's getting his at-bats, but he's going through the rehab right now as we speak at the major league level and not at the minor league level like Wilson Contreras did with the Boston Red Sox, who missed less time, but he did go down for a rehab assignment.
10: Speaking of injured players, Dodgers fall to the Reds 6-2. Blake Snell leaves in the first inning after throwing 19 pitches. Manager Dave Roberts.
12: Obviously happy that he alerted us early to get him out of the game, not make it worse. For me, I heard, or he told me, that he felt some tightness in his left groin, and, you know, it didn't loosen up. So obviously the right decision is to get him out. I think number one is we'll see how he comes in tomorrow, how he feels, get some more treatment. And then when we get back to L.A., then we can make that decision.
10: Dodgers could have clinched the NL West on Wednesday. They lost. Padres won, though. We see all kinds of walk-offs in baseball. Walk-off homer, walk-off hit by pitch, walk-off balk. Technology bringing us a new one.
13: Runners will be off. The 3-2. Outside ball four, but a tap of the head by Brandon Valenzuela. We look to the board where that is overturned. Strike three, and the Blue Jays win. They'll salvage this series.
10: 5-1 the final over the Tigers. A walk would have brought the potential tying run to the plate, but instead, ABS challenge, it's a walk-off.
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10: A day after having their 8-game win streak snapped, the Padres hold their ground in the race for the third wild card spot of the National League, getting back in the win column. 97.3 the Fan.
15: 0-1 the pitch. Salas hits it in the air, deep down the right field line. Beck is back into the corner, looking up. This one, gonna go! Second of the night for Ethan Salas. Just over the out-of-town scoreboard at Coors Field. A two-run homer here in the fifth. Big night, Padres. Big night, Salas. It's 8-1.
9: Number 4.
10: Yankees lose Aaron

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9: Mateer bouncing in the pocket, grabbed and sacked, and that's going to do it. Michigan is going to get the win over number 11, Oklahoma.
10: 2-0. What should America know about this Michigan Wolverine football team?
11: We're coming. We're coming.
8: Michigan picking up a key win over Oklahoma last weekend. Troy Bowles, linebacker for the Wolverines. Baker Mayfield, former quarterback for the Sooners. His coach in Tampa Bay is Todd Bowles, Troy's dad. Mayfield had a little friendly wager with his coach on the outcome of last weekend's game. Mayfield lost. So he showed up at Wednesday's press conference wearing maize and blue number 18 Michigan practice jersey while his coach hummed the victors. Michigan fight song.
12: Let's go, Blues! Oh,
13: that hurts. That hurts real bad. It's been a rough couple days. Oh, damn, Todd.
12: Can you explain that
13: for us? Oklahoma versus Michigan. Todd's son was on the winning side of it, and the Sooners were not, and so therefore, I squeezed into this old tank top.
12: To do. Buy that for you?
13: Nope. He's probably got something worse.
14: I mean, in all fairness, the yellow isn't—it's not a bad color on you.
13: Thanks, Jenna.
8: Baker Mayfield and the Buccaneers hosting the Browns, the team that drafted Mayfield number one overall in 2018. Current Browns coach Todd Monken.
15: I don't get into how a person feels. We all feel the way we feel about certain situations in our life, and I don't blame him, just like he could never blame me the way I feel about certain things in our life. And listen, he's so competitive. He wants to beat everybody he plays. This just happens to be one where I'm sure there's a little bit there, but ultimately, he always wants to play well. I think that's, again, you'll have to speak to him, but I've never been around him where he didn't want to compete and fight like hell to win. So this just happens to be one other piece of it. Well, first off, he's highly intelligent. You could just get the beginning of a call out of your mouth and he's already got it down. He wants the game plan early so he can look at it at home. So he comes in the building prepared. On the field, he's just highly, highly competitive. And he holds himself to a high standard and he holds others to a high standard.

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1: The 2-2 to Yelich. And a liner down the left field line, a fair ball, it hits off the sidewall. Churio is in. Around third is Bowers, he will score. A two-run single for Yelich, and the Brewers have flipped this game back into their favor. It is 5-4 Milwaukee.
0: 620 WTMJ, Brewers with the 5-4 win, their 95th win of the season, tied for the fourth most in franchise history. They have a 2.5 game lead on the Rays for the best record in Major League Baseball. At the top of the NL wild card, still the Cubs.
2: And the pitch on the way, driven in the air, deep right field. It's got a chance. Gone. Another home run for Pete. His 44th of the year. A drive over the 368 sign in right center. 44 homers. 105 runs batted in.
0: Cubs Radio Network. Cubs double up the Braves 8-4. Pete Crow Armstrong, two homers, 44 now on the season, most in a season by a lefty in franchise history. 44 homers, tying him with Ernie Banks for the most in a season by a Cubs player aged 24 or younger. Cubs double up the Braves. They lead the Phillies by a half game for the first NL wildcard spot. Phillies shutting out the Nationals 3-0. Zach Wheeler goes 7 innings, striking out 5. Fourth straight game with at least 6 innings and at most 1 earned run. This was a 3-0 shutout, the Phillies' 18th shutout of the season. As for the third wildcard spot, Padres still hold that.
1: 0-1 the pitch. Salas hits it in the air, deep down the right field line. Beck is back into the corner, looking up. This one, gonna go! Second of the night for Ethan Salas. Just over the out-of-town scoreboard at Coors Field. A two-run homer here in the fifth. Big night, Padres. Big night, Salas. It's 8-1.
0: Two homers for him, three RBI. Padres, a 9-3 win over the Rockies, 97-3. The fan, Salas, youngest player in Padres history with a multi-homer game, surpassing Fernando Tatis. Padres have won 9 of their last 10. Well, what are the Dodgers going to do moving forward? That's next. SportsCenter All Night continues. It's ESPN Radio.
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0: win of the season, tied for the fourth most in franchise history. They have a 2.5 game lead on the Rays for the best record in Major League Baseball. At the top of the NL wild card, still the Cubs.
1: And the pitch on the way, driven in the air, deep right field. It's got a chance. Gone. Another home run for Pete. His 44th of the year. A drive over the 368 sign in right center. 44 homers. 105 runs batted in.
0: Cubs Radio Network. Cubs double up the Braves 8-4. Pete Crow Armstrong, two homers, 44 now on the season, most in the season by a lefty in franchise history. 44 homers, tying him with Ernie Banks for the most in a season by a Cubs player aged 24 or younger. Cubs double up the Braves. They lead the Phillies by a half game for the first NL wildcard spot. Phillies shutting out the Nationals 3-0. Zach Wheeler goes 7 innings, striking out 5. Fourth straight game with at least 6 innings and at most 1 earned run. This was a 3-0 shutout, the Phillies' 18th shutout of the season. As for the third wildcard spot, Padres still hold that.
2: 0-1, the pitch. Salas hits it in the air, deep down the right field line. Beck is back into the corner, looking up. This one, gonna go! Second of the night for Ethan Salas. Just over the out-of-town scoreboard at Coors Field. A two-run homer here in the fifth. Big night, Padres. Big night, Salas. It's 8-1.
0: Two homers for him, three RBI. Padres, a 9-3 win over the Rockies, 97-3. The Fan, Salas, youngest player in Padres history with a multi-homer game, surpassing Fernando Tatis. Padres have won 9 of their last 10. Well, what are the Dodgers going to do moving forward? That's next. SportsCenter All Night continues. 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
10: I want to again, my friend, not a trend, but then they said rap was crap and liver.
11: If you're an NFL fan, you're probably in a long-distance relationship with your team. 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Luckily, Marriott Bonvoy has hotels close to nearly every NFL stadium, which helps your heart. I know people going to Buffalo tonight for the first game in Buffalo, staying in a Marriott hotel.
12: Let's go.
11: Check in for game day with Marriott Bonvoy, the official hotel of the NFL. All right, massive game tonight. I know it's week two, but it feels like a massive game between the Lions and the Bills. It feels like the kind of game that maybe, possibly, you could see in the Super Bowl on ABC and ESPN, February 14th, 2027. And we've asked the question of the most starved fan base in the NFL for a Super Bowl. And we're going to get to your calls in a second at 888-SAY-ESPN. CeCe, give me one line on each team as to the one way they get to the Super Bowl.
13: Well, for the Detroit Lions, it's through their running game. Now, the big question is, will Jahmyr Gibbs be able to have the level of productivity that his talent and pay scale would suggest if that offensive line is going to continue to be in shambles, right? You're already down your starting center in Cade May, who you brought over in free agency. Now you're down your left guard and your right tackle going into this game tonight. What ends up happening with that group? Now, usually offensive lines that are makeshift feel better about running the football than in being in straight drop back pass protection. But if that offensive line can't create push at the point of attack against that Bills defensive front, then I just don't know how the Detroit Lions offense continues to go. Like, I know they had a huge scoring output against the New Orleans Saints, but 8 of their 13 drives in that game were less than 20 yards. So it's still very much so a work in progress, and I think the reason is that offensive line, which is foundational to any offense, being able to score points and be explosive. So that's the one thing that I want to see, how that Detroit Lions offensive line comes along as the season progresses.
11: And give me a quick one on the Bills. How do they get there?
13: The Bills get there through their defense.
11: Defense. So not their Josh. Defense. Josh Allen is
13: the
11: complimentary.
13: I'm not worried about Josh Allen. I'm not worried about the offense. They can run the ball. They've got a solid veteran group up front. They've got guys in DJ Moore and Dalton Kincaid that complement each other, that can beat man coverage consistently, as we saw against the Houston Texans. My big concern is what happens with that defense, and can they generate the kind of pressure in the fourth quarter like we saw against

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0: It's over.
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1: 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Go back on the podcast and listen. And you found out what we found out late into the night last night, that Sam Levitt, starting quarterback for LSU, out of

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8: Absolutely.
11: Wait, the thing is, I think I could. I am about 5'5", 140 pounds.
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6: Get a life.
13: Yes, each and every day here on Unsportsmanlike, presented by Progressive Insurance, our producer, Pat Costello, gives us items in and around sports entertainment, his life that he is over. I love hearing that clip from Javonte when he said he could tackle Derrick Henry.
8: I know.
13: Because Javonte and I played football at my house a couple of months ago, and both of us, just from having a catch, were ready to pass out. So I'm going to guess that neither one of us could potentially tackle Derrick Henry at any point. Go ahead, Pat.
6: Speaking of tackling people, I'd like to talk about Jeffrey Simmons. He's a great defensive tackle for the Tennessee Titans. The Tennessee Titans play the Philadelphia Eagles this weekend at 1 p.m. And I would like to read you a tweet from our Titans reporter, Teron Davenport, from Jeffrey Simmons, who said, "We just need to make Jalen Hurts be a QB. Stop his runs, make sure he doesn't get out of the pocket, and make plays." We just need to make sure Jalen Hurts... Or we just need to make Jalen Hurts be a QB, is what Jeffrey Simmons decided to say. Because what you really need to do is poke the bear with the Philadelphia Eagles, Jeffrey Simmons. It's not like the Titans have any problems of their own. What you really want to do is make that defense angry against your quarterback, who...
14: If we keeping a book right now, we ask.
6: Yeah, it has been pretty awful. But yeah, this is a great idea, Jeffrey Simmons. Keep talking smack and give the Eagles billboard material. That'll work out well for you.
13: Jeffrey Simmons is the number one player that I have said as a Patriots fan, I hope Mike Vrabel gets back. Like, I want him on my team. I've hoped Vrabel finds it. He gets all these A.J. Brown. I would rather Jeffrey Simmons. I just think he's a game wrecker. What are you doing, though? What, Jalen Hurts hasn't proven that he knows how to play quarterback? Are we serious right now? Good luck on that one.
8: Yeah, as an Eagles fan, are you upset with this commentary? Are you taking it personal, Hub?
13: I'm not going to answer these questions anymore. I'm not an Eagles fan. I love Jalen Hurts.
9: I mean, since 2022, when the Eagles traded for A.J. Brown, Jalen Hurts, top five in QBR from the pocket. I guess Jeffrey Simmons? Like, listen, there are a lot of criticisms to be had when it comes to, you know, the Philadelphia Eagles. But I think this is one of those comments where perception has ran away from the reality of the situation.
8: I agree with that. But also, Jeffrey,

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That's right. So the table games, the Vegas-style sports book, Philip M. Steakhouse. I was there last night, and I saw another couple that I know. I'm meeting all these people that frequent Philip M's that actually live in the area, and that was cool. But Philip M's Steakhouse, the ribeye was great. We've got a crew that, you know, 80% of the time I'm in the clubhouse, maybe not that high, but 80% of the time I'm in the clubhouse by myself. Now, when Azar comes over and Mick Gillespie from Alabama's tailgate show and Jake Coker, who obviously, you know, rode Derrick Henry to a national championship, when and we'd love to give him hell about that. But when they come over, you know, a lot of times we all stay here. But last night we had, I don't know, three or four rooms at least beside me. Because upstairs, you know, they have eight rooms up here in Dancing Rabbit Clubhouse. And they're already up and heading down to play golf. So good for them. They get to enjoy those delicious breakfast sandwiches from the Dancing Rabbit Golf Club Bar and Grill. Want to shout out to Drug Dog, who was ready this morning. He sends us a text at 6:52 a.m., and he showed us his screen in his car, ESPN, 105.9 The Zone. Love it. Thank you, Drug Dog. You're one of our P1s. And to say that you are valuable and we appreciate you is an understatement. So, yeah, we're live from Pearl River Resort. This is the place for game day. And enjoy the Vegas-style sports book and some wings. And some ice-cold Michelob Ultra, play a round of golf, hit the table games, and get you a steak at Philip M's. PearlRiverResort.com. Bowbound Straight Funk with you. It's game day. And you know what's cool about Philip M's? I don't know who does this in the restaurant or bar, but majority of the time when I'm in there, the last couple months and this time of year, it's on the MLB Network. And I forget just how damn good that channel is. And then they showed a good bit of Pirates Brewers, so got to see a little bit of Jake Mangum, the Farm Bureau insurance guy, and he also starts in left field for the Pittsburgh Pirates. Don't know if you've ever heard of him, but he was also the hit king in the SEC. The Dancing Rabbit Golf text line, 601-885-3776. Hit us up. Let's do an Out of Bounds Ag Up equipment roll call. How you listen? 105.9 The Zone or streaming? Where are you listening from? And give us your pick of the week. I have some game day food stuff that we're going to hit. Because we have to. It doesn't get any better than wings, nachos, sliders, and mozzarella cheese sticks. The wings are calling me at Two Brothers. I'll be there today. Got to go speak to a class on the campus of Mississippi State University. I guess they were desperate. They asked. I'm going to do it. Again, the text line, Jackson Meadows at 601-885-3776. Y'all put it in your phone. Hit us up. Say hello. Good morning. Exciting weekend ahead of us. Yes, LSU at Ole Miss, but there are other games that are going to be exciting too. Find us on X at Bowbounds. And then the Michelob Ultra and Wings caller line, 601-995-1059, all at Martin's in Livingston. Michelob Ultra and Wings, that is a winning combination. Who do we have here, Jay Meadows? Jay Dog? He's going Bills lines tonight. Okay. I gotcha. He's excited about some NFL. Bills laying 5.5.
hosting the Lions. The Lions escaped a win over the Saints. They were up big. Three scores, ended up 31-30 OT. And so basically we have two teams on the Canadian border going at it tonight. Bills laying 5.5. That's brought to you by the Timeout Lounge. Vegas-style sportsbook. Inside the Golden Moon, there's not a better place to watch the games. Hey, Bo, this is Bully Boy. Do you think Super

0: Camargo will lift the Bulldogs over South Carolina. I'm leaning picking Mississippi State and LSU, both by three. So, you know, and I may be crazy in both of them. I expect them both to be close. I think I just stated the obvious since I said that the games would be 3 points. Yeah, people are making fun of the Big Ten schedule, as they should. You know how the Big Ten loves to throw a fit on that one week where the SEC has an easy schedule? And so this week the Big Ten schedule's garbage, and it's kind of funny. Jackson told us that Big Noon – what is it, Big Noon kickoff, Jackson?
1: That's it.
0: Okay. I kind of checked out of it when they lost Reggie Bush. I still don't understand it. I mean, Mark Ingram's fine, but, you know, he's not Reggie Bush. And Brady Quinn's really not that interesting. I mean, I know he played at Notre Dame.
1: No.
0: Lineart's good and Urban's good. Urban's good because he's still got a little villain in him. Not at the level of Lane currently, but he's still got a little villain in him. War Eagle Rich is listening on the Out of Bounds radio app from Monroe, Louisiana. Auburn wins a close one over Florida. War Damn Eagle. You know, that's one that we're not talking about as much. That's a game that means a lot to two first-year coaches. No doubt, War Damn Eagle. Or War Eagle Rich, sorry. Yeah, Alex Golish, year one, Auburn. John Summerall, year one, Florida. And don't forget, Florida hosts. I know we're getting ahead of ourselves, but Florida hosts Ole Miss next weekend. Brad, shout out. He says, I'm listening on the Out of Bounds radio app in Madison County. He says, I'm definitely in a no mayo zone in the Grove Saturday. Brad, you're in our Hall of Fame, buddy, and you're saving this place one tailgate at a time. We started the revolution. Jackson said that we're saving humanity. And, you know, 110 degrees. I don't know why we thought this starting 70, 80 years ago. Mayonnaise in the heat? No. And mayonnaise doesn't travel. It should never be on sandwiches that are catered or on sandwiches in the Grove or the Junction, wherever.
1: Pretty simple.
0: It's pretty simple. Sherman is in Natchez streaming on the Out of Bounds radio app. Working in Vicksburg today. He says, I got the Dogs over the Gamecocks. All right. Man, the brother-in-law game. Jeff Lebby, Kendall Briles, Columbia, South Carolina. Columbia, South Carolina. All right, cool, cool, cool, cool. We're live from Dancing Rabbit Golf Club on the property of Pearl River Resort. 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

0: All right. Good morning. I'm your host, Bo Bounds. Straight Funk with me. We are the Out of Bounds Show. ESPN 105.9 The Zone. Thanks for hanging out with us and making us your sports and entertainment show of choice in the great state of Mississippi. And, of course, thanks for streaming the show all over the state and all over the southeast and the country. We see you. We love you. And this is a fun time of year. We've got football just about every night. And when you don't, you're mixing in the last bit of MLB that, for some of you, are really getting locked in to that kind of stuff, which is great.
1: Oh, yeah.
0: Yeah. Yeah. You
1: wrapping that fantasy up. That fantasy championship.

0: Oh, really?
1: I think the barring something crazy, we'll have a new addition to the studio real soon.
0: Oh, you're calling it after we won 1 week?
1: Oh, I was talking about the fantasy baseball.
0: Oh, fantasy baseball. Yeah, I hope you win it.
1: Me too.
0: How many more days or games do you have in your fantasy baseball
1: league? We'll say Thursday.
0: Yeah.
1: Yeah, today, you got Friday, Saturday, and you round it out. We're done on Sunday.
0: Oh, dang.
1: So.
0: Okay.
1: I got a strong lead right now.
0: Okay, well, I hope you don't jinx yourself.
1: Yeah, right.
0: And two, I hope you win.
1: I gotta do it. Gotta bring it home. It's a big old trophy, about 4.5 foot trophy.
0: Is it really?
1: Yeah. It's the same trophy we've had for.
0: And what, you just forever. Get it for a year?
1: Yeah.
0: Okay.
1: We got our names etched into it. We actually have two trophies. We have the, the showcase trophy, and then we have the one that we've had for like 15 years. The showcase trophy has all the little, the little placards on it to where you can etch your name and who won it in what year.
0: Okay.
1: It's pretty sweet.
0: That's awesome.
1: Well, yeah, we had a couple of guys work at a print shop, trophy shop. So, they better have gotten us a good trophy.
0: Well, that makes sense.
1: Yeah.
0: Chico. Okay. Good.
1: Loophole.
0: Well, I hope you win it. Does the loser, the last place person, have to do anything correct? You know, the whole Waffle House, 24 hours, whatever, all that
1: football
0: kind of
1: thing.
0: Yeah. I want to ask our listeners, do y'all have anything like where
1: Sacco
0: there's award. A pretty big punishment for the person who finishes last in your league in fantasy football? I'd love to hear a story, if you do, on the Dancing Rabbit Golf text line, 601-885-3776. You know, you hear about the people having to eat for hours
1: right.
0: in Waffle House. I would never do that. That sounds awful. So I would just be like, I'm
1: good.
0: I'm not playing.
1: Yeah. How many people honor it?
0: I think the majority of them do.
1: Really?
0: Oh, I do.
1: Okay.
0: Yeah, I do. I do. Maybe wrong,
1: yeah.
0: But that's my thoughts. So, the MAIS game of the week is billed at JA.
1: Yeah.
0: All right.
1: Banger.
0: So you got the MAIS game of the week is Hartfield at JA. And, Jay's they won the championship last year, and people believe that they're still the team to beat in the league. Hartfield at JA, MAIS game of the week. Both those schools have sent kids to SEC schools. In the last recruiting cycle.
1: Right.
0: Including Braylon Womack to Mississippi State. A couple of the Jay guys went to Tennessee to play with Josh Heupel. Or one did, I know. Maybe two. Bottom line is they sent SEC players, which is a common occurrence in MAIS and has been for some time. But, yeah, Hartfield at Jay. That's the MAIS spotlight. Game of the week. ESPN 105.9 The Zone. Duke on the text line says, I can eat mayo all I want.
1: Well, yeah.
0: I done told you about that.
1: It's Duke
0: you ain't
1: mayo.
0: Nobody. Okay. You know what?
1: He's
0: Duke mayo, whatever. You can eat mayonnaise. You can eat spoonfuls of it.
1: Oh, stop.
0: I think it's nasty. I think, people had to do it, and it just kept getting passed forward to generations. And I think it's time to step back and say,
1: why?
0: Hey, we're thankful for that, and people had to do what they had to do in 1921 to, like, make food last. And I recognize that. No.
1: No, this ain't them.
0: I mean, slathered mayonnaise on – and it – yeah, I mean, if you're at the restaurant and you love it, great. And it comes there and it's still, I guess, cold, maybe. And it's on your sandwich, fine. But it doesn't travel. It should never be catered. We're trying to save the pharmaceutical industry and everybody else that caters food. And then as far as getting to the tailgate, I mean, how hot is it going to be in the Grove this weekend with 90,000 people on top of each other if you got mayonnaise under your tent?
1: Dude.
0: What? I mean, you may as well just put a skunk
1: underneath
0: your table.
1: Yeah.
0: I don't All right, three hump camel. Let's see. We don't do anything crazy for the loser, but our draft order is determined by horses at the Finger Lakes Racetrack.
1: That's pretty tough.
0: Is that in New Orleans?
1: Let me see exactly.
0: Or somewhere else.
1: Around there.
0: I know the Arkansas Derby is huge. It's a pre-race before the one of them, before the Kentucky Derby.
1: Yeah.
0: This guy says mayo and Mayers. I guess he's talking Maters.
1: Yeah.
0: I love
1: yeah.
0: a tomato sandwich.
1: Yeah.
0: I love a BLT. I love crispy bacon. I went and picked up some tomatoes for Wendy at the farmer's market. A couple of days ago.
1: Dang.
0: This is all running. We've been bells to the wall, but I love it's got to be Saladay's salad, lettuce, locally owned, homegrown. And I got her some Saladay's too. She called me last night. I was driving in here to Dancing Rabbit Golf Clubhouse before going to Philip M's for dinner. And she was like, I'm so excited about my Saladay's and my farmer's market tomatoes. And she had baked some chicken, so she was going to do a chicken salad that's actually clean. But where was I going with that? Oh, yeah, I love BLTs. I love fresh tomatoes. I love going to the farmer's market. It's the best. And on clean bread, not white bread that is garbage. I mean, I know we didn't know for years. I ate it. Until the last, few years. And when you got kids, you're just surviving. But there's bread that you can actually buy, and it's not going to clog you up and be terrible and have all that kind of crappy ingredients. My point in all that is a BLT is great with crispy bacon and a cold tomato from a farmer's market and some Saladay salad. No thank you on the mayo. I'm not doing it. Okay. Nick says, I've got a friend who eats mayo on saltines as a snack. That's gross.
1: Yeah, I'm fighting that guy.
0: That guy, he may should be eliminated.
1: Yeah. Yeah.
0: Sometimes you got to cut the cord in life.
1: Right.
0: In fact, sometimes it feels good. As you get older, you got to trim the fat. But, no. No. Let's see. Bo, have you ever heard of individual condiment packets?
2: Sure.
0: I'm all for those.
1: Yeah, lame.
0: Yeah.
1: Still bring it.
0: I mean, I'm still not doing mayo. No. But now there's some souped up mayo that I'll just do a little like.
1: Whoa.
0: Aioli, pesto.
1: Oh, yeah.
0: A little bit on the side.
1: Sure.
0: And Wendy says, she gets what I'm saying. She also likes to give me a hard time. She's like, you like comeback? Yes. But I won't comeback on a sandwich that's been carried from a restaurant to the Grove or the Junction.
1: Right.
0: Okay, I want it on the side. That's a soggy sandwich. We're in a no soggy sandwich zone. We'll be back. We're live from Dancing Rabbit Golf Club.

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All right. Hey, hey, good morning. Welcome into the Out of Bounds Show, ESPN 105.9 The Zone. I'm your host, Bo Bounds. And it's game day, baby, which means we're live from Dancing Rabbit Golf Club. They just redid everything around the clubhouse. It looks amazing. I told you they renovated the clubhouse a couple of years ago and did all new decking on the top and the bottom, which, you know, men and women, guys, like there's a guys group from Birmingham Mobile, Southern Pipe and Supply and so on, downstairs, and they're having a good time, and they smash those breakfast sandwiches that are delicious from the Dancing Rabbit Clubhouse Bar and Grill. But I was talking to them. They played the Oaks yesterday. They're playing the Azaleas today. But they have now redone

0: the grounds around Dancing Rabbit Golf Club. 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Good morning. Welcome in. I'm your host, Bo Bounds. Straight Funk may win his fantasy baseball league. Excited about that.
1: Big time.
0: Hope he does. Hope you have a good weekend. And for those of you that are going to get into the crazy in Oxford, I hope you have a blast. And, you know, be careful and enjoy yourself. So it should be wild. Lane Kiffin has decided to put Sam Levitt on the doubtful list. So only Lane Kiffin does that.
2: That's awesome.
0: And, you know, he's just going to continue to do it. And it's going to generate buzz and attention. And I'm sure he hopes it messes with Ole Miss. Not sure that it is.
2: Nah.
0: But Sam Levitt is on the doubtful list for as far as when all the teams have to release their whatever it is, their player report yesterday at 5 o'clock or last night or something. So there you go. Boom. But Sam Levitt's going to take the first snap for LSU.
2: Yeah.
0: Well, I mean, unless they snap it to some superstar wide right. receiver or something, and then Levitt will take the next snap. But I can't wait. The gamesmanship is crazy. He's not going to stop. He was the same guy. He's the same guy today as he was at Ole Miss the last few years. And, you know, the smear campaign on him is Ooh. Wild. But because he is the same guy as he was last year, the year before, yep. or whatever. But, you know, we talk about it. I don't really know how to emphasize it or frame it up. He just does not care. He doesn't care. I mean, you know, the overwhelming majority of people are never going to meet him. He's never going to meet you. He's
2: yeah.
0: never going to hang out with me. Not going to have a cup of coffee, a Diet Coke, a, you know, Straight Funk loves a Coke or a Sprite from Beagle Bagel in Madison
2: Which
0: every morning. Just that's who he is. So is he weird and aloof and on the spectrum and all that? Yeah, and he is absolutely brilliant. I saw the Pete Carroll quote in Talty's – John Talty, for our listeners. We had Talty on last week.
2: Right.
0: His book, Lane Being Lane, right, dropped this week. And I saw some of it yesterday about Pete Carroll talking about how he was the worst coach Sunday through Friday
2: yep.
0: on his staff and the best coach he had on Saturday.
2: Well –
0: So that doesn't surprise me.
2: No.
0: I mean, talent, like, uber crazy off the there. A lot of them are bananas and nuts. I mean, lead singers in bands are not awesome outside of the 3 hours that they sing to you.
2: Right.
0: A lot of times. There are legendary, you know, CEOs that are beyond ruthless and shrewd. That built companies and made other people rich that came through their company and they're not awesome to hang out with.
2: No.
0: You know, and then there's people that are slap average that aren't awesome to hang out with.
2: Right.
0: So, I mean, I don't know what to tell you. None of this, but I mean, we've covered so many personalities and we'll and look, they all come and go. They just, I say this all the time. Yeah, currently at Mississippi State and Ole Miss, they're just wearing your pullover.
2: Yeah.
0: They all come and go. There are exceptions. I've told you Mike Bianco will survive nuclear, Holocaust and still be at Ole Miss. Other than that, we're all leaving in 20 minutes.
2: Yeah.
0: And so it's crazy. Now, your SEC Insider hit this morning is brought to you by Martins in Livingston. Now, what have they done? One, they dropped a really good restaurant in the town of Livingston where 463 and 22 meet. And it's a beautiful, beautiful area in Mississippi, and we have many of them. So they dropped an amazing bar and restaurant because Joseph knows what he's doing. Martin's downtown is iconic and legendary. So they opened Martin's in Livingston. I think he told me last time he was on the show 3 years ago, whatever it was. And now they've expanded Martin's in Livingston, the restaurant and the bar, and they've added 7 100-inch TVs. So you got the amazing food. You got the libations or Diet Coke or sweet tea. And you've got the fun food, the nachos and the po' boys and the wings and all the fun game day food. Their fried cheese is fabulous, by the way. It is delicious. And that ranked in the top 10 of what I was looking at this morning as far as game day food. But that's all happening at Martin's in Livingston. Okay? Check them out, game day. Not everybody's going to Oxford or Starkville every weekend. It's a great place to go for game day. If you're going to Columbia, South Carolina, you've got Follywood Fan Fest. Okay, so you've got all kinds of things going on, but Friday at Steel Hands Brewing from 3 to 11, because I've heard from several of you that are going over there, there's a big crew going to Charleston to play golf. And then go to Columbia. I've done that track, before. It's great. Nothing to it. But you've got a big Follywood Fan Fest Friday, 3 to 11 at Steel Hands Brewing. It's free admission. They got all sorts of things going on. Okay? So that's something to keep an eye on for those of you going to Columbia or Charleston, wherever you decide to go. So Fan Fest Friday, it's Steel Hands Brewing in Columbia, South Carolina, 3 to 11 p.m. Like Terry Powell played there
2: nice. A
0: couple years ago. T. Powell, the Thirsty Gringo, part of the Two Brothers, older brother group. Terry Powell played there a couple of years ago. And that's super cool. He needs to get in our studio and play another song. Doesn't even matter which one. It was awesome when he was in last time. But they've got Fan Fest in Columbia, South Carolina, Follywood Fan Fest, 3 to 11 at Steel Hands Brewing. So remember that for those of you. I know we have people streaming in Atlanta and all over. People are going to be going to the game this weekend. You're excited now that Super Camario's playing and you have a real defensive coordinator and none other than the super cut, Zach Arnett. So, and you should be excited. I told you it's never been easier to win. Some of you were convinced because other fans told you that you couldn't win.
2: Right.
0: You're at Mississippi State. You trip over athletes. You got Camario Taylor,
2: yep.
0: Isaac Smith. Many others. You can get those guys, okay? So if you have the right stuff in place, you can be more than competitive. And at times, win at a high level, which if Indiana can win it and Ole Miss can go to the Final Four of the college football playoff and Texas Tech can make the college football playoff, as Gus Malzahn said on Arkansas Sports Talk Radio, Arkansas, and they just got beat by 33, Arkansas can make the college football playoff. And now he said win the national championship, and they could if they bottled everything.
2: Oh, yeah.
0: But those families, the Stevens family, the Walton family, J.B. Hunt and Tyson, in a heartbeat.
2: Yeah,
0: but you got to have the right people in place, and you have to have people obviously cultivating the right people to give. All right, ESPN 105.9 The Zone, the Betrayal Bowl. Good Lord, we've done – 300 hours on that since last spring. And I know we'll do a little bit more. I do have, here we go. Oh, yeah. This is interesting. So Brian is on the Dancing Rabbit Golf text line. He's going back to Lane in the smear campaign. And look, we're very collegiate, and when you're part of the Jilted Lover deal, it hurts. And Lane leaving Ole Miss and going to, especially a border rival, holy Mary Olzab. But so Brian on the Dancing Rabbit Golf text line says the harsh question to Ole Miss fans is, why weren't you more critical when he was in Oxford? Because it simply comes down to tolerating all the noise, behind-the-scenes drama, and chaos as he was winning. So, yeah, I mean, look, when he...
1: As he was winning?
0: Yeah. Yeah.
1: That's why.
0: Right. And so when Lane is yours and he's winning...
1: Cares.
0: You don't care.
1: No.
0: When he's not, you do. I mean, we have Ole Miss media plucking all those excerpts from the book and posting them, and I'm like, you just covered him for 6 years.
1: Yeah.
0: What?
1: You ought to thank him.
0: No question.
1: I mean, seriously.
0: I mean, he's our number one content generator on our show.
1: It ain't just ours either.
0: No. It's on, you know, obviously all the Ole Miss shows.
1: Right.
0: And LSU.
1: Most of Southeast.
0: Right. But maybe not Birmingham because they have crazy.
1: Sure.
0: Two crazy fan bases. I mean, ours are both crazy here, but those are over the top in that state. So, all right, good. That's enough of that. I got to get into some Levy brawls. All right, so we have covered LSU and Ole Miss and done all that, and we'll do some more, but I want to switch gears. We are the Out of Bounds Show, ESPN 105.9 The Zone, and the show is brought to you by Ag Up Equipment and their John Deere commercial mowers at Ag Up Equipment. 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Now, so we've talked about Jeff Levy and Kendall Briles are brother-in-laws, and they've known each other for a long, long time. And now, this week, Jeff Levy, head coach, offensive coordinator for Mississippi State, Kendall Briles, offensive coordinator for the South Carolina Gamecocks. So this is Kendall Briles talking about Jeff Levy.
1: Whoa. Hold on. God,
0: all right. Well. All right. We are the Out of Bounds Show, ESPN 105.9 The Zone. We will get that in just a second. We've also got some Shane Beamer on Kamario Taylor, too. So we've got two good pieces of sound bites for the game this weekend, Mississippi State at South Carolina. Let's see if that's holding, by the way, as far as the lines. God bless Arkansas. They host Georgia this weekend. South Carolina still laying 4. And... oh, the LSU Ole Miss line is dropped. It was LSU laying 3, and now LSU laying 2.5. Boy, that's going to change some money. Yeah, it is. All right, so

0: It's dropped. LSU laying 2.5, and Mississippi State is +4. I mean, don't you think jump all over that?
1: Which one? Both?
0: Mm.
1: +4 is not bad.
0: All right. Do we have it? All right, so this is Shane Beamer talking Super Kamario Taylor.
2: The hype is real, and he's doing a great job. His size, first of all, he's got great size, so he sits back in the pocket, and his arm talent, he can make all the throws on the field. And I mean, I know he got the thing went viral on social media for the play against La Monroe, and yeah, that's a heck of a throw. But I mean, there's a lot of other ones where you just watch the tape, and he's ripping balls down the field just on a rope. When he runs, he's hard to bring down, so he's not just a guy that sits back in the pocket. Like, he's got a long touchdown run against Ole Miss where that's a good defense, and he made them look silly in a lot of ways on a long touchdown run. So it's all that. And then give credit to the people around him. He's throwing, like I said, four receivers that are absolute track stars. I don't know if they're on the track team at Mississippi State or not, but they should be. They're track stars. And then the offensive line, I mean, there's plays against Minnesota where, I mean, he could sit back in the pocket and smoke a cigar and then throw the ball downfield. He's got so much time to throw because there is no pass rush, and you give their offensive line credit. So, yeah, if we allow him to just sit back in the pocket, we got some good DBs, but I don't care how good you are. I mean, Deion Sanders and Champ Bailey at corner couldn't cover these guys all day long if the quarterback has that long to throw. So our front four has got to generate a pass rush. Got to. And if we can't win one-on-one blocks and affect the quarterback in the pocket with our D-line, it's going to be a long day.
0: Oh. All right. So that was Shane Beamer on Kamario Taylor and the wide receivers and the offensive line. Now, look, athletically, this South Carolina defense is going to be totally different than Minnesota's. I know I just stated the obvious. I understand that. But I just wanted you to know that as far as athleticism, we'll see what happens with Dylan Stewart. We've been talking about him since Monday morning. But one of the D linemen for South Carolina. But this will be a totally different group at all three levels. D-line, linebackers, and secondary. I know that the secondary looks leaky. And, you know, again, they haven't really played anybody, and they were in a weather delay last weekend, and I think they absolutely and totally checked out. So I don't know what to take from that, but Lenora Sellers has a new offensive coordinator in Kendall Browse, who is Jeff Lebby's brother-in-law, and Kendall is a hell of an OC. So I expect him to make Lenora's better. Now, will Lenora's be that much better this early in the year? That I don't know. Do I think without a doubt he'll be better in games 6, 7, and 8? Absolutely. But we'll see. And maybe also, what has Kendall shown? I mean, he's sitting here looking at it. They played 2 1AA teams or whatever. And what all has Kendall had to show with Lenore Sellers? I wouldn't think a lot, right? Yeah. I mean, you played Roast Beef Tech and Chicken Wing State. So, what do we do with that? Well, now we do know that Kendall's got a track record of doing some good things on the offensive side of the football, and he's been a play caller in the Southeastern Conference. So it's not like he's new to this league. He worked with Lane Kiffin for a couple years at Florida Atlantic, but he's also been at Arkansas and TCU. And he was at Baylor when they were mowing people down.
3: Right.
0: And winning, you know, like, big. So, yeah, and y'all are asking about Tillman. I'm hearing some things. You know, we'll see. You would love to have him back at linebacker, no doubt. Especially with Lenoris running around.
3: Mm-hmm.
0: You'll take all the dudes you can get. And this young man out of Florence, Mississippi, has a ton of talent. I mean, he's a good football player. And so I don't know what Dylan Stewart can do. Going back to South Carolina's defensive lineman that is highly thought

0: That's why we're going to watch it and have no idea what's going to happen because there's too many variables. But I love talking about it. Yes, Attorney Reb, we talked about it earlier. You're right. We'll bring that up again. Lane Kiffin listed Sam Leavitt as doubtful on the injury report. Shaking my head. Hey, Attorney Reb, a couple years ago, he listed over half the team at Ole Miss on the report.
1: That's awesome.
0: Dude, he's no different than when he was yours,
1: right,
0: wearing a powder blue pullover. There's no difference. You loved him when he was winning.
1: Yep.
0: Now he's wearing a pullover. You want to beat his tail, and I don't blame you.
1: Right.
0: So this is a 404 area code. Atlanta?
1: Yeah.
0: LSU will boat race Ole Miss. Defense is going to be the difference. I think Baker's defense is legit. Y'all know I boiled it down pretty quick to four things. Trinidad is the best quarterback on the field. Lane Kiffin is the best head coach in the stadium. LSU has the best unit in the stadium in the defense. And Ole Miss has home field advantage. If you want to add one, Ole Miss has the best place kicker. So, all right, Bow Bound, straight funk with you. 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

0: 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I'm live from Dancing Rabbit Golf Club. Beautiful, beautiful day here. I'm in the clubhouse. We're rolling. Philip M. Steakhouse last night. It was fabulous. They got a big poker tournament coming up. The ladies who are the bartenders there at Philip M.'s, they're my friends, and they were talking about it. It brings a great group in. So all kinds of things going on, from the table games to the Vegas-style sportsbook, PearlRiverResort.com. Straight Funk's trying to win his fantasy baseball league. You're number one right now.
1: Oh, I'm heavy lead.
0: I hope you didn't jinx it talking about it on
1: no
0: the show.
1: Way.
0: Okay.
1: I ran the numbers.
0: Okay.
1: I crunched them.
0: Oh, you running the numbers. That's funny.
1: Yep.

0: Okay.
1: Only number I need to know is 3-0, baby. That's what the teaser of the week's going.
0: All right. Teaser of the week. It's free queso day.
1: Oh.
0: I love queso. Jackson and I both had, we ate lunch, I don't know what, today's Thursday? Tuesday?
1: I have no idea.
0: Yeah. We ate lunch Tuesday at Masa Mesa, which is one of the Jackson City Limits restaurants that we featured with Derek Emerson. It's great. Gourmet tacos, you know, burgers, great. I mean, it's just craft gourmet tacos and burgers, delicious. And we had the queso to start off our meal and chips. So I like free queso. I'm not saying Masa Mesa is doing that. I'm saying the national day is free queso day. So
1: thank you.
0: Just wanted to let you know.
1: We had to clarify.
0: That's right.
1: Yeah,
0: that's right. I wanted people to know that we had elevated queso, like really good queso, at Masa Mesa in the Eastover District,
1: right,
0: on Tuesday, and then we smashed some tacos too. They do gourmet tacos; they're great.
1: They're so good.
0: It's, by the way, the Dancing Rabbit Golf text line 601-885-3776. You can find us on X at Bo Bounds. We have been pumping content on Twitter. Tweet to us, follow us, hang out with us, whatever. And the Michelob Ultra Superior Light Beer caller line is 601-995-1059. It's also National Table Shuffleboard Day.
1: Nice. That's that shuffleboard that you play standing up.
0: That's right.
1: Like it.
0: What do you think?
1: I like that little thing. It's a, you know, we looked at one before. It's a, that's a good bar game. It's about as good
0: okay,
1: as I
0: fair
1: got
0: enough.
1: For it. That's about as good as I got. I'm not playing it outside okay. the bar.
0: Okay. I like that.
1: It's hard. It's going to
0: be
1: hard.
0: That way you can be having your chips and queso or wings at your favorite restaurant and bar.
1: Right.
0: And playing this shuffleboard game that you're talking about.
1: That's right.
0: Okay.
1: Because, I mean, you better not get out there with the big boys yet. You better learn inside and stand up before you get out there with that real shuffleboard.
0: You think so?
1: Well, you know, I mean, if you hit the cruise circuit, you better be ready. Them old folks know how to shuffle that board.
0: There's no doubt.
1: They can shuffle. It's a puck, actually, is what it is.
0: Oh, yeah.
1: They shove that thing. You know, because
0: what's that puck game called that you buy your kids when they're little?
1: Put
0: it in the game room?
1: Is it not shuffleboard, essentially?
0: Is it?
1: Yeah, just a variation of.
0: We had one years ago, and Wilkes and I used to play, but I can't remember exactly what it's called, but maybe that is what it's called.
1: Something tells me there's like a, you know, a 65, maybe early 70s guy out there holding it down on the cruise circuit.
0: There's no doubt. Retired, he's at the bar every day, and he plays hours and hours a week.
1: And I'm, you know, maybe 20 a shot.
0: He's like a ninja.
1: 50 a shot. Like I got 50 on this shot right here. I mean, I think he's making money.
0: Okay. I like it.
1: There's enough seniors playing it.
0: Hey, the MAIS game, we talked about this earlier. MAIS game of the week is Hartfield at JA. Hartfield at JA. I was talking to somebody yesterday who's like in the thick of that stuff, and they said JA's still the favorite to win. Now, it could go either way. You don't ever know. But JA won it last year. Also, how about this one? On ESPN 105.9 The Zone this weekend, Friday Night Lights, MRA at Prep. Hello. So the Big Four are getting after it this weekend.
1: Yeah.
0: That's a big MAIS weekend. All these teams send players to the SEC and G6. Hartfield at JA is the MAIS game of the week. And then you got MRA at Prep. And evidently Prep's got a baller quarterback. So that's what we got going on there. The Big Four are going at it in the metro area. Those places will be packed. You can hear MRA Prep on 105.9 The Zone ESPN, just like Mississippi State football and Saints football. Now, let's go over these game day food. Y'all know that my favorite game day food is nachos, but according to DoorDash and other, you know, data sources, it's chicken wings, number one.
1: Yeah.
0: Okay, that makes sense,
1: yeah.
0: Right? Martin's in Livingston has fabulous wings. Burgers, Blues, Barbecue, B3 in Dogwood, Flowood, fabulous wings. I love wings, but my favorite game day food is nachos, clean nachos, boom. But number one is as far as game day food, you got wings.
1: Okay.
0: Best wings in the Southeastern Conference, Barton Dinkins, Two Brothers, boom. Dude is a freak.
1: Yep.
0: They're great. I'm probably going to have some today because I'm heading to Starkville from Dancing Rabbit Golf Club, Pearl River Resort.
1: Nice.
0: Number one is chicken wings on this DoorDash deal. Number two is pizza. Mm-hmm. Taste. I love really elevated, high-quality pizza. That's pizza. Three is nachos. And then it has slash loaded nachos.
1: Yeah.
0: I like loaded nachos. I mean, I want, let's go protein, black beans, all kind of jalapenos. Let's go get, I don't need any sour cream.
1: No.
0: Y'all can do that. It goes kind of into my mayo deal.
1: It is.
0: But I get it. Some of you people are nuts. And I damn sure can't do sour cream this weekend, whether if I was at the Grove or the Junction.
1: Ugh.
0: And for those of you that are tailgating, I tip my – you're Warriors. You're – like people tailgated last week in Oxford and 2 weeks ago in Starkville. I admire you.
1: Yeah.
0: I used to do it, and I told you Wendy and I have retired. Now I'm eyeing those three games in November in Starkville when the weather's better.
1: Yeah,
0: I don't even care if it's cold.
1: Right.
0: But Vandy, Auburn, and Tennessee Tech—that's my. I'll go see some of my friends.
1: Yeah.
0: I'm in. If I get an invite somewhere, I'll go see some of my friends. Let's go down the list. Chicken wings one, according to DoorDash, and toast. Pizza two. Game day foods, nachos three, and then chips and dip four. That doesn't surprise anybody. Somehow they break out. Number four is chips and dip. And then number five is queso slash buffalo chicken dip.
1: It's understandable. I think they're looking at like chips and salsa type deal maybe.
0: Gotcha. Okay.
1: Ah.
0: All right. That's. And then number six is sliders, burgers. I love both. I mean, you just can't. How many trays of sliders have we ordered from Two Brothers in Starkville for whatever we're doing? I can't count. It's just a layup. You know everybody's going to be happy. And then number seven is mozzarella sticks, which I love at Martin's in Livingston. Back in a second.
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0: Bye. All right, good morning. Welcome into the Out of Bounds Show, ESPN 105.9 The Zone. Let's see what we got here. Big game day week and straight funk tease of the week. Jackson dropped that yesterday. And it's brought to you by the Rogue Men's Store. They just received a new shipment of Peter Millar Collegiate Ole Miss and Mississippi State gear. They just received it. At the Rogue Men's Store in Jackson, right beside Highland Village. It's the iconic building. It's been there for decades. It's a beautiful building. All right. So, new shipment, Peter Millar, Collegiate Ole Miss, and Mississippi State gear at the Rogue Men's Store. Yeah, polos, boots, game day gear, shop local, the Rogue Men's Store. The Rogue Men's Store in Jackson, right south of Highland Village. We're ESPN 105.9 The Zone. Bowbound Straight Funk with you. Lane has Sam Levitt on the doubtful list. And I know y'all believe that. It was a couple years ago he had, like, what, half the Ole Miss football team on it? So that's just kind of how Lane rolls. We talk about it all the time. He's got the NFL mentality, which is a little bit harder for us to wrap our brain around for some reason. I'd have to think through that. Psychologically, we're so weird, messed up, what we're totally capable of digesting and what we think is odd and weird, and we don't really wrap our brain around. But, you know, obviously collegiate athletics is professional now. I thought Reese Davis, Jackson dropped it last week. I thought Reese Davis did a great job walking through where we are in collegiate athletics. I know some of you don't like it, and that's fine. I'm over it. I'm going to enjoy the games. I'm going to follow the personalities, Lane, Golding, Levy, Camario, Trinidad. Obviously, Camario and Trinidad are making seven figures. It's not anything that I worry about or stay up worrying about or anything else. If you're a 17-year-old and you break a song, you make $50 million, and we're okay with that. It's crazy. You know, if you're a pop star, we're okay with it. Right. But there's something weird about being collegiate. And we just – some more than others. Obviously, Ole Miss embraced it, another Miami, A&M, Ohio State, Texas Tech, and some others. But – it's fascinating to me. You can be a child star on TV and make millions. You can write a song, be a unbelievable, crazy multimillionaire by the time you're 17 years old, in music or other entertainment industry, you know, spots. But there's a certain segment of society, which is fine, that just get real hung up on it. But yeah, Camario Taylor's making well into seven figures, and Trinidad Chambliss is making well into seven figures. But for Lane, he decides to put Sam Levitt on the doubtful list.
1: Love it.
0: So I don't know if Levitt got a hangnail, you know, in the football building or what, but the gamesmanship is for Lane, like, he eats this up.
1: Yeah.
0: And because it is the Hot Yoga Joey Freshwater Bowl, or the Betrayal Bowl, whichever way you want to go, it adds more fuel to the fire. And you've kind of got a boss versus lieutenant. And when I tell you that Ole Miss has decided that they love Pete Golding.
1: Oh, yeah.
0: Look, Pete, I met him a month or so ago at Philip M's. He had his coaching staff in there. They had played a golf tournament at in Meridian, and they stopped by and had dinner at Philip M's. Golding, Joe Judge, you know, all those dudes. But to say that there's been kind of a love fest for Golding because the way, you know, Lane left. Now, Lane, the interesting part of this is Lane had no choice. Like, Lane doesn't set the schedule. And because Lane went 11-1, and it was Lane, Ole Miss had an opportunity to continue to play, And that's just the way it went down. He wanted to continue to coach, but Ole Miss didn't want him to, and I very much understand that. I mean, that's the story, just to simplify it. Did I miss anything, Jackson?
1: No, that's pretty much it.
0: Okay. If somebody thinks I did, hit me up on the Dancing Rabbit Golf text line, 601-885-3776. Now, Lane did say some things in the Vanity Fair article. I feel like it was 3 years ago, but it was only like 4 months ago. And, you know, he talked about some things that really Ole Miss fans went crazy. I get it. But you've got big-time national implications in this game. Two top 10 teams, and neither team played real well last weekend. Neither team was interested in playing Charlotte or La Tech. And now we get to see 3.5 to 4 hours of Lane against Golding, mixed in with some John David Baker. And of course, Baker, the DC at LSU, is phenomenal. So there. If Pete Golding wins this game,
2: good Lord.
0: He could lose the next weekend at Florida. Okay. They'll still build a statue
2: for him. Oh. It'll be built before then.
0: Yeah. Yeah. It is just, and then if Lane wins the game, it'll be devastating for Ole Miss fans, but unbelievable for LSU. Yeah. I can't imagine what it's going to be like starting right now. I mean, starting today with Ella Langley tonight, right, in Oxford. I don't know. I mean, can you get a chicken wing? Can you get a fried cheese stick?
2: No.
0: Where are you going to go eat?
2: Right.

0: I told you we were talking to people earlier in the week that were taking everything from Jackson up there. I mean, how are you going to get a bag of ice?
1: You're not.
0: I mean, how are you going to get, like, there's not gas in your car?
1: Yeah, there's not enough.
0: No. You need to fuel up at Fleetway Market and the Market Cafe in Gluckstadt, because good luck. Right?
1: I mean, I saw where they're sending, like, 75, 80-plus, you know, troopers.
0: I saw that.
1: That's a lot of troopers.
0: It is.
1: I wouldn't go anywhere near Oxford.
0: I guess you just take your own food into Oxford.
1: I mean, you're going to have to do a little bit more than that.
0: I don't care whether it's Domino's or Bure. Nobody's going to be able to. It's just going to be wild. I mean, how are you going to get a street taco? How are you going to get a burger? How are you going to get a chicken wing? Crazy.
1: How in the world are they going to navigate that?
0: I don't know. I mean, that's a small.
1: It's so small.
0: That's a small, small area in that. I mean, it's pretty, but it's small.
1: I mean, they're going to be clustered in there.
0: Whew.
1: Ooh. Then try to go to a bar.
0: Now that
1: I don't
0: know how you're going to get a Tito's Martini or a Michelob Ultra or a Diet Coke.
1: I would love to know how they're approaching this. Like, you know, like, what do we do? Like, if I'm a bar owner in Oxford, I'm looking around like, what are we about to do?
0: I don't know what. I hadn't even thought.
1: Man, whoa.
0: Yeah, the
1: do we have beer? Do we have enough beer?
0: You can't stock up enough.
1: Right.
0: Wow.
1: I mean, they're going to get drilled, man.
0: They are.
1: And I don't – look, you might have places that, you know, have to tell people on Saturday, hey, man, we got a limited menu today.
0: Oh, I would have thought, yeah, that game plan would have been in place on Monday.
1: A limited big time.
0: Yeah, we're serving four items.
1: That's it. You come and you go.
0: Yeah. No doubt.
1: But good for them, though. They'll make good money.
0: Sure. I'm all for – people going and having a good time. I just moving around is going to be wild. We're live from Dancing Rabbit Golf Club on the property of Pearl River Resort. Book your golf stay and play right now with your buddies. 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You got Championship Golf. You got the Vegas style sports book inside the Golden Moon with a full bar and food. You got the table games, and then you wrap it up with Philip M's Steakhouse, PearlRiverResort.com.

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Yeah. All right. Here we go. Out of Bounds, 105.9 The Zone, ESPN. Yeah, the straight funk tease of the week is Jackson is teasing down Alabama and teasing down Georgia. So Bama hosts Florida State and Georgia goes to Arkansas. Georgia hasn't played anybody, but Arkansas got thumped by 33 last week at Utah with a first-year head coach. But both of them are first-year head coach, Arkansas and Utah. But it was not a good week for the Razorbacks. And so now they quick turnaround. You host Georgia. Really haven't talked about Georgia much because they haven't played anybody and because the LSU-Clemson game, Ole Miss-Louisville, and then last week with Ohio State at Texas and Oklahoma at Michigan. Of course, in-state, Mississippi State at Minnesota, people got jacked up about that as they should. But Georgia's just kind of over there, laying in the weeds or whatever, lying in the weeds. But they play in Fayetteville at 11 a.m. on Saturday morning. Mm-hmm. As the, and y'all know what we call the 11 a.m.

0: game. It's the Tito's Vodka Bloody Mary game with crispy bacon and some pickled okra. Sometimes you throw in a little deer sausage on the toothpick. You know, kind of depends on what direction you want to go. Not sometimes. You do that. Should never say that. Deer sausage is great. I love it. Scott's going to have to get me some more. What is that right now? Georgia laying 24.5. All right. So Straight Funk wants to take that down to 18.5. And then Bama's 19.5. And he wants to take that down to 13.5. And he feels like he's got a winner. He's won back-to-back weeks.
1: Yeah.
0: Bam. We are the Out of Bounds Show, ESPN 105.9 The Zone. The other game I think that people are not talking about because of LSU at Ole Miss is Florida at Auburn. Yeah, it's two teams that have won national championships in the 2000s, right?
1: Yes.
0: So Florida won two, Auburn won one, played for another one. Florida's been off the grid since firing Gus Malzahn. The whole watch what you ask for.
1: Yeah.
0: And I know we say it all the time.
1: Auburn.
0: You like Auburn?
1: No. I was saying Auburn's been off the grid since Gus.
0: Yeah.
1: Yeah.
0: And so Auburn has been off the grid.
1: Right.
0: Since Gus Malzahn got fired. And Florida has, other than Dan Mullen winning for 3 years, post-Urban Meyer, Will Muschamp, Jim McElwain, and Billy Napier have been a disaster. A disaster.
1: I mean, it's bad.
0: And prior to that, sandwiched in between Spurrier and Urban Meyer was Ron Zook, which was a disaster. Okay. So if you want to go post-Spurrier, you've had Urban win big, Dan won 3 years in a row, and they can't get it together in football, which is crazy because of their brand, where they're located, and all the things that we talk about. And they still recruit. It does not matter if they win or lose, they recruit well.
1: Right.
0: They get players. People want to be in the sunshine, Florida Gators. They built that brand under Spurrier, put more on it under Urban and Tebow, you know, drove a bunch of players to the NFL, blah, blah, blah. But Florida at Auburn is Florida laying 2.5 at Auburn. That's two first-year head coaches who have coached together. You got John Summerall. Don't forget, his DC is Brad White. They coached together at Kentucky. Summerall took the Troy job, won big, won the conference. Took the Tulane job, won big, won the conference. Now he's at Florida. Alex Golish had one good year at South Florida.
1: Yeah.
0: And now he's at Auburn, and they still can't get their offense going. How hard are points going to be to come by? I mean, the over-under is 53.5. Is that too many? Auburn's looked awful on offense.
1: Yeah.
0: DJ Durkin's a hell of a defensive coordinator for Auburn, and the John Summerall's specialty is defense, and then he brought Brad White, or he took Brad from Kentucky. Stoops got fired.
1: Right.
0: Okay. Brad White was the only thing going for Kentucky for 5 years, 6 years. And that's what we have, two first-year head coaches. But now understand, Summerall has won at Troy and Tulane.
1: Big.
0: And he's more jacked than Alex Golish.
1: And the majority of his players,
0: yeah. Because he kind of looks like a model.
1: Hey, yeah.
0: He's a face man.
1: He's chiseled.
0: I mean, he looks like he could put on a $5,000 suit and run a $3 billion private equity firm today. And he's actually really vocal.
1: Yeah.
0: In a league where we have Lane and then
1: Kirby
0: occasionally. Summerall's pretty vocal even in year one. And then we got a lot of boring.
1: Yeah. Well, Pete's pretty.
0: Now, the most boring is Kalen DeBoer.
1: No.
0: Or Clark Lee.
1: There you go.
0: At Vanderbilt. Kalen DeBoer at Alabama. Clark Lee at Vandy. Is Josh Heupel still alive? We don't ever hear from him.
1: No. What's happening? I mean, is Knoxville still the place, right?
0: Like I don't know.
1: Do they still do things there?
0: It's like they...
1: What happened?

0: went to the college football playoff 2 years ago. Didn't last year. And nobody talks about them at all. Are they even playing? They're playing Kennesaw State this weekend.
1: Yeah.
0: Anyway, back to Florida at Auburn. Yeah,
1: if they were the Big Ten, that'd be the game of the week.
0: It would be. It would be. Game of the week is what, Akron at Ohio State?
1: Kent State, baby.
0: Kent State, where none other than Nick Saban played for James. And then Don James left to go out west to Washington and win at a place out the middle. I mean, way, way, way out, but all he did was win. At a place really people didn't care about. Unbelievable. Kind of crazy. I guess that was when coaches didn't move.
1: Right.
0: And still weird that Don James didn't get plucked from Washington. Anyway, back to Florida at Auburn. That's it. Florida laying 2.5. 53.5 over under. I mean, dude, 24-17, 24-21, 27-23, you're still good.
1: That's the only problem with that. What did Utah put up?
0: Who?
1: Didn't, I mean, what was the total of the last game they just lost? I mean, it's pretty high.
0: Which game?
1: Was it not with Arkansas?
0: Well, I was talking Florida and Auburn.
1: Oh, I'm sorry, yeah.
0: Yeah, I mean, Arkansas gave up 43. It was 43-10.
1: Jeez.
0: Last weekend.
1: How?
0: They gave up 43 points to Utah. Yeah.
1: I know how, but like how?
0: Well.
1: What are they doing?
0: I don't know. We do have a Power Four non-OC out of conference Power Four, whatever. NC State at Vanderbilt.
1: Ooh.
0: And Vandy's laying 3.
1: Ooh. Ooh.
0: If they win this game, it'll be, I think, their last one. I think Dave Doran's trending in the wrong way. Everybody was talking about C.J. Bailey as their quarterback going into the year. And I mean, they're underdogs to Vanderbilt.
1: Man.
0: Good hell. Kentucky at A&M. That doesn't have much sizzle.
1: Nah.
0: Nothing really has any sizzle over LSU at Ole Miss. I'm excited about Mississippi State at South Carolina because if Levy pulls this off, then Starkville will be insane next weekend for the first time in a long time, and they need it bad. Okay. Do we have Jeff Collins?
1: Yep.
0: All right, so Jeff Collins, former MSU and Florida defensive coordinator, joined us early in the week. It got smashed on YouTube, and it got smashed on Spotify. He did a great job. He gets it. He was Mississippi State. On paper, he was Mississippi State's best defensive coordinator, okay? He wasn't there long, but he understood how to coach on the field, and he also understood how to recruit. And he got bought out after it didn't work out at Georgia Tech, but had a good run at MSU and Florida. Even coached under Saban at Alabama before moving up to MSU and Florida in the DC role. But this is Jeff Collins talking ball. All right, we got a big game. We got several big games this weekend, but Mississippi State had a really good win at Minnesota, Jeff. KT1, Kamario Taylor looked good. Zach Arnett back in the saddle and Starkville. Yeah. You know all about fast physical defenses at Mississippi State. They haven't had that the last couple years. Arnett implementing that. And then South Carolina, you know all about them with Kendall Browse. Clayton White is a hell of a defensive coordinator.
2: Oh, yeah. Yep.
0: So this matchup this weekend, KT1 goes on the road to South Carolina against Clayton White. Minnesota's not an SEC stadium. It's not Columbia, South Carolina loud. So this will be a different deal. What are you looking at as Levy goes against Clayton White and KT1 gets his first road test in the SEC?
2: So, Bo, this will be a great time to plug my show. So I did a full, and it'll be released today, I did a full film breakdown on KT1 versus Minnesota. Then I did a breakdown on Clayton White's defense and just the juxtaposition of, I think it's 601 yards a game Hale State is going for on offense. And then on the other side, Clayton White's defense is giving up like a 180, averaging 50 points a game in Starkville, averaging giving up 4.5 points a game in Columbia, South Carolina. So I know everybody in the college football world is wanting to talk about LSU Ole Miss, and that's going to be a ridiculous environment. This game that's happening in Columbia, South Carolina, in Willie B. Stadium, It might be the game of the weekend.
0: Well, and look at South Carolina's favored by 3.5. Talk about a young guy like Camario who's played really well. Right. Okay. But when you go in that place, 80,000 people going nuts, it's a different deal. So he and Levy, I mean, Clayton's going to – their front is way better than Minnesota's. It's going to be a different deal. So talk about that approach and the chess match going between the two. Yeah.
2: And so I'm really good friends with Danny Collins, the defense coordinator in Minnesota. So nothing I say is going to be disparaging towards him. Right. But just the player profile at the University of South Carolina, the front four is ridiculous. Like, they've got a 5-star freshman defensive end that got his first sack on Saturday. The linebackers, there are legitimately 2 deep that could probably play anywhere in the country. Like, all 4 of them are ridiculously good players. Then the back end, coached by Torian Gray, who was my DB coach at Florida, phenomenal ball coach. And just, I watched him a ton yesterday, and just the multiplicity on the back end, the sound, aggressive style of ball that they play at South Carolina's defense. And then you're going against Jeff Lebby and the wide choice offense. Like, I don't have the stats on me, but I think for like a 3 to 4 year stretch, Jeff Lebby was the architect of the number one offense in the country. And then now he's in Starkville, and I don't know that the reach of Mississippi State being the number one offense in the country at the end of the season, I don't know that that's a stretch. So it's just going to be, you know, top defense in the country, South Carolina, top offense in the country, Mississippi State. Get your popcorn ready, and let's watch some ball.
0: What about State running the foot? So to set up Camario to have success throwing the ball, and you know he can run it too. But with Fluff Bothwell and J.J. Hill and some of the other things they've got going on at tailback, how important against that talented front that you described is it to even get something going running the football early for Camario with that crowd and everything?
2: Right. Well, and I think the thing that's interesting thing to me about Jeff Lebby's offense and Josh Heupel's offense is – how well they run the football. Like, Mississippi State's averaging 300 a game running the ball. You look at Tennessee the other night in Bobby Dodd Stadium, they rushed for 300. You know, so that offense is predicated. So as I broke it down yesterday on the Coach Collins show, was that good?
0: I love that.
2: So as you watch them, all they're doing is they're just counting the box. And what Minnesota did, they just kept loading the box to force them not to be able to run the ball. And then they were just trying to mix up the coverage on the back end. But there's not a lot of, you can either play zone or you can play man, and you're playing single high when you load the box. And that's an easy read in the wide choice offense. And so as you watch it, just the route concepts that Jeff was putting in for KT1, and if it's man, he knows exactly where to go with it. Zone, he knows exactly where to go with it. Box count predicates where he's going to go with the football. So if Clayton White on Saturday has a 5-man box, that ball's getting run. If he's got a 6-man box, whether it's a bear structure or a 4-2 structure, whatever configuration Clayton puts out there, if he loads it, that ball's going out on the perimeter. If he's light in the box, KT1's going to hand it. They'll run some kind of gap scheme, or KT1's going to pull it. And that's a huge danger. So the chess match that I'm watching is right when the play starts, when they get into the offensive set, I'm just counting the box. If there's 5 guys in the box, the ball is getting spit out. If there's 6 guys in the box, right, or 6 guys in the box is getting spit out, 5 guys in the box is being run.
0: Right.
2: And then how is Clayton going to disguise it? Mm-hmm. How is he going to bring pressure? That's the chess match I'm just fascinated to see. Then conversely, what Lebby does is he spreads everybody out. Well, if he can play that game, that's the game he wants to play, he's going to keep doing it. But the interesting thing to watch is if Jeff starts getting into condensed sets, formation into the boundary sets, things that aren't the wide choice, then there's concerns schematically about what Clayton White's doing on defense. So it's almost like who's gonna flinch first? And that's the thing. Like, I respect all of them. Clayton White's one of my best friends in the world. But I'm excited to watch that little chess match dynamic

0: that's going to go on Saturday.
1: All right. So that was Jeff Collins talking about the matchup between Jeff Levy, head coach OC at MSU, against Clayton White, DC at South Carolina in Columbia this weekend. 3:15 our time, 4:15 their time. So far, right now, it's still South Carolina laying 4. This is Jeff Collins. Oh, by the way, this game, the Mississippi State at South Carolina game, is brought to you by the Mississippi State University Golf Pro Shop. 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All right. And they've got a discount code. 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This is Jeff Collins talking Kamario Taylor.
2: Watch Kamario Taylor, true sophomore, 19 years old. What's the first thing that jumps out at you, Jeff?
0: Just his physical presence. Like, I came, when I went to Starkville during preseason, I got to maybe see 12 minutes of practice. Right, it was 178 degrees, and I'm cold, and I'm used to sitting in the air conditioning. So I went out there and hugged Greg Knox. I hugged Gary Green, and then you know, head nod, tip of cap to Levy, and then I bounced. I'm not as tough as I used to be, Bo, but just the physical presence. Like, I didn't really, when I came over to Starkville, I was just coming to see Knox and Gary and go to Obie's and go to Starkville Cafe. That's what I wanted to do. But I go on the field and I see this kid. I'm like, Knox, who the hell is that? And then I've quickly learned since that trip, and especially the first two games of the season, exactly who that kid is. But he gives you, to me, he gives Cam Ward vibes, mm-hmm. right, from just a physical stature. And then from, it just seems, and I've not studied him and watched him the way you have, the competitiveness of a Cam Newton, the ability to take over a game like Cam Newton had the ability to do. Yeah. So it's just exciting.
1: All right, that was Jeff Collins talking Super Kamario Taylor, KT1. And he'll get his first SEC road start on Saturday. He got his first Power 4 road start last weekend at Memphis. Now they'll be in Columbia, South Carolina, 80-something thousand people, and pretty much everybody on my text line is picking Mississippi State. So I can't wait. And that's the game. You'll get 3 hours of that, and then you get the Ole Miss game. Isn't that great? I love it when they're back-to-back. It's fantastic.
3: Mighty convenient.
1: Yeah.
3: You got to go nowhere.
1: No. I'll be at the house, game day nachos, all kinds of fun stuff. And I'm going to let my buddies go to Oxford and enjoy that. And we'll just see how it all shakes out. I know for you the game of the week is Arkansas hosting Georgia, because that'll be so amazing. What if that game's close?
3: Yeah, it could be. But it's not going to be. No way.
1: Georgia laying 24.5, 11 a.m. game in Fayetteville. Oh, my goodness.
3: Add another 10.
1: Ooh. Okay. We had a texter earlier in the week that said Georgia's going to run away with the SEC, Bo. You're sleeping on them. I'm like, easy. They played 2 1AA teams.
3: Yeah.
1: I understand that Kirby has players.
3: Right.
1: But easy. I can't do anything with Georgia yet because they haven't played anybody.
3: No.
1: I mean, Mississippi State played a Power 4 team, Ole Miss, LSU, Texas, among others. But I can't do anything. It's like South Carolina. What do I do with that? I said earlier they played, you know, Chicken Wing State and Shrimp Po' Boy Tech. I don't know with South Carolina. Do they have some players? Sure. But, in fact, I don't – maybe I should reference exactly who they play. So we'll do that.
3: I mean, I like roast beef, Jack.
1: All right, so they beat Kent State.

0: they've done some pretty cool things on special teams. He played special teams for his dad at Vitek. And, you know, they're known to fake punt, block punt, do some things.
1: Yeah.
0: And so it'll be Shane Beamer versus Cliff Odom in that. Remember, you know, that's where we get up and go to the restroom and we fool ourselves. Something happens. You know, a 35-yard punt return for MSU or South Carolina. A block punt. A push field goal. Who knows? Onside kick. But I do think that's something to think about. Shane Beamer is a special teams guy. And he's going against Cliff Odom, who's the special teams coach for MSU. We're live from Dancing Rabbit Golf Club on the property of Pearl River Resort. And the show is driven by Heron Gear Lexus right there on High Street.
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0: 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I had a great meal there last night. We have a big week in college football and a big week in high school sports, and we've been covering it. Everybody's excited. It's a great time of year. Only thing we need is for the temps to get batted down just a little bit, but we will persevere. That is for sure. We're excited to welcome in Chief Cyrus Benn. He is the tribal chief of the Mississippi Band of Choctaw Indians, friend and guest on the show, and they have so many exciting things going on. And, Chief, what a time of year. Good morning. Welcome in. How are you?
1: Hey, doing well, Bo. Yes, great time of year. Like I said, football's in the air. Unfortunately, the temps are quite not the optimal weather we'd like, but sure is great to get the chatter and have football on and just talk about some good old Southern football and SEC ball as well.
0: Yes, we got big games this week, LSU at Ole Miss, Mississippi State at South Carolina. Everybody's fired up. How exciting has it been for you and your team as Choctaw Central, the new school, had the ribbon cutting? All the students and faculty are there. They've now been there for several weeks, 160 million state-of-the-art school. But how rewarding is it for you to see the students and faculty using all the athletic facilities and the academic facilities, Chief?
1: Now, it's ironic that we discussed this morning, just that last evening. I was talking to my father, and, you know, he's just talking about, you know, how he's 70 years old. This was the very same school that he went through. And, you know, he said, it's such a beautiful school. He said what he's noticed, I've got a nephew there who's a senior. So he's like, you know, grandson's happy. And I'm like, Dad, I mean, it's to see the faces of these kids that come from an age school and to have this new state-of-the-art facility. And just, you know, the old saying, feel good, play good. And likewise, I think that cliche also goes into the classrooms as well. You put them in that instructional environment that they can be able to feel good and be excited to come to school and, you know, to be able to learn and foster their educational process and mature.
0: Chief Cyrus Benn on the Out of Bounds Show, ESPN 105.9 The Zone. They had the ribbon cutting for Choctaw Central, $160 million school, state-of-the-art academically, state-of-the-art trade, vocational, and state-of-the-art athletic facilities. They've already hosted, if you follow Chief Cyrus Benn on social media, so cool. Their football stadium's beautiful, their arena. They got volleyball. We got all the fall sports kicking in. And as the chief said, they are in state-of-the-art classrooms. I ran into a teacher a couple of weeks ago and couldn't stop talking about what it's like to drive in to campus every day and the excitement around seeing both faculty, you know, administration and teachers and the students. Have you been able to feel that kind of excitement, Chief?
1: It's been wonderful. From the first sport that was able to utilize the new Tushka Arena, Tushka means warrior in our language. So for our patrons out there that may come and say, what does Tushka mean? Tushka is warrior in the Choctaw language. So it's warrior arena if you translate it, but Tushka Arena, the fall sport was able to utilize it before basketball comes in the winter, but we had a great crowd. And actually, we've seen an influx of more attendees just to be able to come and enjoy the environment of the arena with the lighting system, the sound, and just you know, of course, hey, let's hats off and applaud the girls. They're having a great season. I think they're second in district by only losing just marginally to who's at number one seed thus far in their district. But you know, from and we talked about it from an academic standpoint earlier, the children to be able to learn in a great new environment, not only academic, but we built a brand new C-Tech building for our technical skills. In today's environment is such a critical component of being able to give these opportunities for technical training, whether if it's culinary arts, welding, carpentry, electrician work, plumbing work, and all those other trades that many, it's a major need, but there's not many people taking those trade skills up. So, but back to the athletic side, you know, we've played two home games and great crowds. I mean, the crowds have been bigger. So, you know, any sport, the bigger the crowd, the fan base, it brings excitement to the team. We're 2-0 thus far at Warrior Stadium. On the road this week, I got a strong battle against Lake High School. That Lake has a pretty solid team, so we hope that the Warriors can go into Lake Mississippi and come back north with a W. But you know, it's got to be played between the hashes or between the white lines. So we'll see how that goes Friday. And as you said, just excitement in the air. I mean, it's just we're just so blessed to be able to just. I don't know, for me, when I attend the games, to see the crowd, see our people with joy of enjoyment in these new facilities, you know, for me, just my love for the tribe and just to be a part of this great accomplishment in this era warms my heart greatly.
0: A brand new Choctaw Central School. The campus looks amazing. He is Chief Cyrus Benn on the Out of Bounds Show, ESPN 105.9 The Zone. Kind enough to join us this morning. All right, let's wrap it up with this, Chief. We got two really good quarterbacks playing college football at Ole Miss and Mississippi State. How much fun is it to watch Trinidad Chambliss and Kamario Taylor ball as QB1s for Ole Miss and Mississippi State?
1: Man, this is just phenomenal. I mean, I've got this past summer, I met both of those young men. Beside being a elite quarterback at their positions, they are elite young men. These two young men are what, you know, any parent would want their child to have the characteristics of. So, you know, it's always great to be a professional person. But to be able to possess and carry themselves and lead each other's teams the way they are, I mean, this is great times for Mississippi. You know, aside from Trinidad, I mean, you got Deuce Knight sitting right behind them, where Kamario and Deuce were number one and number two quarterbacks in the class coming out of Mississippi. So, mm-hmm. You know, to be able to highlight these talents that come from Mississippi or, you know, in the case of Trinidad, you know, here through the portal and all from elsewhere, but showcasing a skill to promote Mississippi universities like that. I mean, we're blessed. And I'm going to tell you, the parity of the sport of sports now is great. And I mean, you know, it's just, you know, it's competition out there, but I think the future is bright for this season for both schools.
0: Chief Cyrus Benn on the Out of Bounds Show, ESPN 105.9 The Zone. Thank you, Chief. Dancing Rabbit Golf Club looks amazing. Love what y'all have done around the clubhouse. We will talk soon. Take care, Chief. Chief Cyrus Benn on the Out of Bounds Show, ESPN 105.9 The Zone. We have a special guest at 9:30. I'll tell you about it on the other side.
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0: 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Coming up at 9:30, we'll have Matt Mays. Jupiter Coyote, phenomenal band. Reminds me of high school and college. And excited to have him. He played basketball for the Gamecocks. How about that? And sold over 3.5 million records. And he sold out shows all over Mississippi. All over. Jupiter Coyote, fantastic band. Matt Mays will join us at 9:30. And was a blue chip recruit. How about that? Front man and guitarist, Matt Mays. I've got a picture of him right here. Crazy. This is great. Look at him with the jumper. Nice. Okay. Matt Mays, Jupiter Coyote, great band, will join us at 9:30. Excited about that. I mentioned if you're going to Columbia, South Carolina, then you're going to want to go to Follywood Fan Fest. They're ready to party. So that's that is Friday, 3 to 11 at Steel Hands Brewing. 3 to 11 in Columbia. There'll be Mississippi State people there, Charleston, Columbia, Atlanta, all the surrounding areas. And drive on in and enjoy yourself and see the Gamecocks and Mississippi State Bulldogs play at 3:15 Central Time. What else do we? Oh, yeah, the Rotel Challenge. We had a question. Yeah. Rotel Challenge. So we had 5 people enter yesterday, the Out of Bounds Rotel Challenge. And we'll have a champion. We may take another one. I'm open to it. But we got the group in. It didn't take long. We've got to start firing up the food competitions again. And why not start with the OOB Rotel Challenge brought to you by Michelob Ultra? I mean, but you throw in some protein or your special recipe for game day Rotel. And so we're excited about that. I'll take one more. I'm open to that. Everybody who participates gets a night at the Golden Moon Hotel, 2 rounds of golf at Dancing Rabbit Golf Club, and a gift certificate to Philip M's. Now, if you win it, then we come back with
1: bangers.
0: You know, right? Another swag bag. That's good, don't you think, Jackson?
2: Heck yeah. Well, I mean, I also know what's in there.
0: That's right.
2: Like, I know what the, you know, obviously, just to compete, you're getting a whole lot. That's a couple hundred bucks, few, almost half a grand. So, but I know what else is in there, and I know what we can come with.
0: There you go.
2: It's a grand prize.
0: I like it. OOB Rotel Challenge. We will have a champion. We've already got 5 participants, and we'll see what shakes out. There. And then the next one, I don't know what we'll do. I know we're going to do red beans and rice before the end of the year. And, you know, we may just do a dip, like your dip. We won't even, you get to go wherever you want.
2: Skull, Copenhagen.
0: No, I was thinking chips and dip.
2: Ah, yeah, that's what I meant.
0: I'm not a dipper, but I mean, I like to dip chips in a really good dip.
2: Right.
0: But yeah, I tried some of that in
2: the snuff
0: high school. Yeah. That was back when you thought you were really cool when you had Hawken.
2: Yeah. That's
0: Skull, Copenhagen.
2: Blame Major League Baseball.
0: I guess with the I guess with the tobacco settlement, none of them can
2: appeal
0: to, advertise.
2: Well, they can't appeal to children. Yeah, no, they can't advertise.
0: Okay.
2: Yeah.
0: Interesting.
2: Yeah, they
0: interesting.
2: Yeah, blame Major League Baseball, right? They were all Ahod Charles in. Everybody wanted to be like them.
0: Yeah, you chipper. Know, that, when you didn't get as much of that, you got a little bit of it, but
2: no,
0: like
2: chipper.
0: Coming in as an early 80s kid.
2: Oh, I can't imagine.
0: It was.
2: Was it?
0: Good Lord. Well, if you went to Smithwills Stadium and saw the Jackson Mets, New York Mets AA affiliate, you know, that was.
2: Was it handed out at the gate?
0: No. No. But, I mean, you know, majority of the guys were doing it. And then if you when you watch the MLB Game of the Week, and then, of course, you had the Cubs and the Braves.
2: Right.
0: If you had, we were lucky to have it right out of the jump, TBS and WGN in 80 or 81. I don't remember. But the point is, yeah, I mean, they had a chaw in.
2: Everybody chaw.
0: But anyway, back to the dip, like a
2: dip
0: that you eat on game day.
2: Right.
0: Before Jackson got his sidetrack. I think we'll do a dip, OOB dip competition, and it'll just be up to you.
2: I'm a fan. I like that. There's a
0: We'd rather
2: dips,
0: not
2: right?
0: just have sour cream.
2: Right.
0: But there's so many different dips with salsa and black beans, and y'all love the buffalo chicken dip and this and that. So I'm down with that.
2: Buffalo chicken dip just, and that thing catch fire.
0: Big E's has one.
2: I imagine it's pretty dang good.
0: It is. Big E's is a steakhouse in Starkville.
2: Oh, wow. Yeah, that's right.
0: Dang. Right by Obie's. My buddy Eric Hallberg owns it. It's basically a elevated Cappy's

0: because they own Cappy's forever. And it's fantastic.
1: How big is Big E?
0: Big Eric is, you know,
1: is it warranted?
0: He likes a steak.
1: Okay, all right, so it's warranted. I like it. Okay, cool.
0: Yeah. He was a good athlete in high school.
1: Really?
0: Oh, yeah. Yes, he was. Basketball, baseball.
1: They have him in the post?
0: No, he was a point guard.
1: Okay, well, all right.
0: Yeah. He was a point guard.
1: Facilitator.
0: There you go. Let's see. You are in. Jake from Yazoo is in.
1: All right.
0: I wrote down everybody's deal. I've got it. And I took a picture of it.
1: What?
0: So I got all five of you. As far as, and your phone number.
1: Nice.
0: So I'll be texting you. And do that. Yeah.
1: Dang.
0: What?
1: Well, I'm just saying, if you wouldn't have gotten it, I don't think we ever would have gotten them.
0: Well, no, I mean, you don't write anything.
1: I'm not writing anything down, no.
0: As Bartu says, how does he do it? Bartu was like, he doesn't write anything down. I went, yeah, I tried to get him to, but he's hard-headed.
1: Yep, that's
0: beyond hard-headed.
1: That's well put.
0: Yeah. So, anyway, Jake says, I don't golf. I'm just in it to win it.
1: That's what I'm talking about. Who cares about the golf? I'm here to win.
0: I want to sign that winner's wall at 61. Okay, fair enough. Yeah, we have a, what would you call that?
1: I don't know. I kind of liked what he called it, the winner's wall. That's kind of tight.
0: Yeah, Whiskey 61 is a brand I've rolled out, which is really cool. And you can go to whiskey61.com, in fact, to pick up an out-of-bounds hat or a Whiskey 61 hat. Thank you, Jake. Jake from Yazoo, if you win, you can sign the winner's wall, Whiskey 61. Back in a second.
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0: All right, good morning. Welcome in to the Out of Bounds Show, ESPN 105.9 The Zone. 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We've got a big one in Columbia, South Carolina this weekend. Mississippi State at South Carolina. We've got Follywood Fan Fest on Friday from 3 to 11 p.m. at Steel Hands Brewing. If you're going, if you're in the area, check it out. They're going to have a ton of fun going into game day. It's 3:15 kick our time, 4:15 Eastern time. And we're excited to welcome in Matt Mays. Jupiter Coyote, band that I grew up with. I'm a 90s kid. Graduated high school in 92. I've seen them live. They have been in my tape deck in my car. Some of you don't even know what that is, CD, and so on. And, you know, Crazy Women, Ship in the Bottle. This is pretty cool. I went to Mississippi State. I would hang out at Ole Miss and other colleges. We were at Bama and Auburn and LSU and so on. So it's cool to welcome in Matt Mays, who played basketball for the South Carolina Gamecocks, and then went on to have an awesome music career with Jupiter Coyote. And Matt joins us on the Farm Bureau Insurance guest line. Matt Mays, good morning. How are you doing?
1: I am doing well down here in Savannah, Georgia.
0: Nice. So is that where you live now?
1: That is where I live.
0: Well, that's a good spot.
1: On the south side where all the water is.
0: Nice. Okay. Well, all right, let's start with, tell me about your recruitment in high school. So you end up, and by the way, Matt, I got to tell you this. I got to interview Alex English this summer, and I got to watch him play as a kid in the 80s when he was with the Denver Nuggets, and I had so much fun. I mean, he was one of my favorite players in the NBA. And of course, he played there. But tell me about your recruitment in high school.

0: school, and what were the last, what were the two or three teams that you were considering?
1: Okay, well, I went to prep school up in Northern Virginia. I'm from Brevard, North Carolina. Let me back up and say my dad was an All-American at East Texas State and drafted by the St. Louis Hawks in 62, before they moved the franchise to Atlanta. They didn't make any money in those days. But he was a coach and a fantastic player, and so I kind of grew up with the ball in my hand, third, fourth grade, really started playing. And we ran a summer camp in Brevard. So my dad would have a basketball program inside. It was all kinds of sports, but basketball program inside that. And a lot of our counselors were college players. So I grew up playing against all them coming through. So, yeah, long short, I had a fantastical career. Back when I came through high school, we didn't have AAU. We used to go to these rec camps called. One of them was like five-star basketball camp up in Pennsylvania. Pittsburgh had one. Honesdale had one. BC All-Stars in Milledgeville, Georgia. These were the rec camps you went to if you were the best players off your high school teams from all over the country. So I did that for 3 years, and I think that's really where all the recruitment went crazy. I know going into my senior year, I was the MVP of the Orange-White All-Star game at five-star, and it just went absolutely nuts. I had 600 offers coming out of high school. I was ranked fourth in the country in point guards and eight in big guards. I was about almost 6'4". I'm shrunk a little now. Yeah, but it was crazy. So I come out of high school. We didn't have a three-point line when I was in high school either. That came in when I got to college, which really kind of changed everything. I think my high school scoring record still stands. No one's beat that. I didn't have a three-point line. So coming out of high school, I had to start sending form letters back to the schools to say, look, I've narrowed it down to these. Stop sending me all this stuff because it was just nuts. Final five schools, you get a I think you got five official visits when you came out of high school when I did. I don't know what it is now. So I narrowed it down to Virginia, Duke, Davidson, Tennessee, and South Carolina. So Bill Foster started recruiting me at Duke when he was at Duke. That's my sophomore year. And he left and took the South Carolina job. Here's where it gets interesting. So I narrowed it down between Duke in South Carolina. Coach K came to my house twice trying to get me to go to Duke. Now, he wasn't Coach K then. He was the new guy from Army. That would have been his second year. So I would have played with Johnny Dawkins, Billis, Mark Allery, all that. Tommy Amaker and I were on the same first team All-State team together in Virginia. So I would have been with that crowd. But I ended up following Bill down to South Carolina for two reasons. One, I knew I would start my freshman year. And I would have if I hadn't torn my patella tendon off my kneecap. Second was, back in those days, cable television, wasn't like it is now. On the western end of North Carolina, where my parents lived in Brevard, the Raycom Sport Network carried Georgia, Clemson, and South Carolina games. So, yeah, I would grow up as a kid getting to watch Alex Inglis, as you just mentioned. Kevin Joyce was one of my favorite players. Brian Winters, Danny Trey, all that crowd from the early 70s when some of those South Carolina teams were so good. So I wanted my folks to be able to watch me play on TV without having to drive 5 hours down to Durham to catch a game. So I ended up going to South Carolina. Enjoyed it. As I told you, had a bad injury going into my freshman year, which kind of slowed things down. And I think I started the first nine games of my sophomore year. Then we got in trouble with the NCAA. I don't know if you guys remember any of that in the mid-80s. This is a whole episode I could tell you because it's fascinating, but I got in trouble with the NCAA, and that's how I ended up at Wofford. But I loved my time at Carolina. It didn't quite work out. Like I said, we should have been a lot better for as much cheating as we're doing. I didn't know about half of that until those NCAA officials showed up at my house in Brevard when I was coaching basketball for my dad going into my sophomore year. Oh, man, they had a legal pad full of violations I couldn't believe. Half the stuff that was going on. Some of it I was involved in. I knew, so I got in trouble. And Wofford was NAIA at the time. You guys probably know the Division I rules, NCAA one, Division I rules do not apply to the NAIA. So you can come out of prison and play in the NAIA. So I finished up there, had a great career. I loved playing in Frank McGuire Arena. I just loved that gym. That was a great place to play.
0: All right, tell me. We're visiting with Matt Mays. He big time, top five recruit out of Virginia in high school. Signs with South Carolina. tears up his knee going into his freshman year. And then you've got an NCAA investigation, and that's back when they were ruthless. We know what they did to SMU in football and Tark the Shark and UNLV and Barry Switzer in Oklahoma. All right, so – and Matt Mays with Jupiter Coyote, too. Great band. Unbelievable musicians. Walk us through some of this NCAA stuff, Matt.
1: Yeah, here was the big one. You know, I was going to transfer to North Carolina. I thought I'd gotten out of Columbia before the guillotine came down. Look, we knew, we kind of knew it was coming. We had an All-American on our team, a dude named Truck, Jimmy Foster, who played for the Sacramento Kings. He was drafted second round, two-time All-American. But, man, that dude, I think this is where it all got going. He did so much outlandish stuff. I think we had a bullseye put on our back just from the stuff he was doing. I won't get into that. But I can tell you this, I never saw that dude go to class one time in the 2 years I was there. I don't know how they kept him eligible. So here's what got me. Each player in NC State, it's funny you mentioned this because I was talking on the phone with Eddie Fogler when he was dean's assistant in North Carolina when all this went down because I was going to transfer into North Carolina when I left South Carolina. And I had to tell Fogler, I said, man, I had these two NCAA officials here, and they said they're not going to let me play D1 anymore. He goes, well, what'd you do? And I said, well, each player got $4 a season tickets, and we sold them to the Gamecock Club. And they said, we were told to do it and keep our mouth shut. So I got $800 my freshman year, I think $1,200 my sophomore year. And, you know, can't do that. So when they showed up, that's the one that really got me. I mean, you think about all the stuff with Neil that's going on now. And she, you know, that probably wouldn't have been a slap on the wrist or anything now. But back then it kind of was. I remember, you know, you couldn't do anything like that. And they were trying really hard to put the smackdown on it. We were in the Metro Conference, and I don't know if you guys even remember that.
0: I do.
1: Cincinnati, Memphis State, Louisville was in it, Virginia Tech was in it, Florida State was in it, Southern Miss. Who else? One, Tulane. Gosh, Tulane, this was back when Hot Rod Williams was at Tulane, and they shut that program down for 5 years. They were trying to clean this up. Fogler told me on the phone that NC State, Valvano in 83, almost lost that national championship title they won for the very same thing that I got trouble for. All their players were doing the same thing. So I don't know how they got out of it. So I probably could have stayed at South Carolina, but I'd had already gone to transfer, and everyone got fired, y'all. They fired the whole coaching staff. I think even the president of the university got fired. So it was just kind of time to turn the corner and go somewhere else. Long short, you know, the NCAA guys said, well, you're not playing anymore, D1. Mm-hmm. So that's when I started looking at Wofford. Richard Johnson was an assistant for Les Robinson at the Citadel. We played them when I was at South Carolina. He had left to take his first head coaching job, which was at Wofford, and he came in that first year, and I came in with him going into my junior year, and we had a pretty dang good run. I would say that's when I came in with Richards when we kind of put that program on the map to D1 and Southern Conference. Which they are now.
0: Wow. Unbelievable. Matt Mays played at South Carolina and Wofford. Incredible story about the South Carolina basketball program basically imploding while he was there. Eddie Fogler, who y'all remember, was eventually head coach at Vanderbilt in South Carolina, wanted him to go to North Carolina when Dean and Roy Williams and that whole crew were there. And so Matt Mays joins us on ESPN 105.9 The Zone, also Jupiter Coyote frontman and guitarist. This is great. This is ESPN 105.9 The Zone. All right, so you ended up having a hell of a run at Wofford. When did you catch the music bug, Matt, and how early did you start singing and playing an instrument?
1: I started playing banjo in second grade. I was 8, 9. You know, growing up in West North Carolina, I'd seen this kid at a bluegrass festival we'd gone to with our elementary school, and I just got fascinated with it and wanted to learn how to do it. My dad didn't play anything. My mom was a painter and artist and was taking some guitar lessons down at the high school. And I don't know, I just got into banjo. You know, I pulled weeds and worked for my dad and saved up $42 and bought my first J.C. Penney catalog harmony banjo for like $43. That came in the mail. I had my second grade teacher teach me how to play old time claw hammer, folk style, you know, banjo picking. And then when I got to junior high, I started taking lessons to learn how to do the three-finger Earl Scruggs style picking, which is really what I wanted to do. So

0: I started young on that. I didn't pick up guitar till high school. I just kind of got bored with picking banjo all the time. And this is how it started. My dad was, like I said, was the coach and a great player, and he was on my butt 24/7. I mean, I lived in the gym. I was a coach's son, gym rat. So I'd practice 6, 7, 8 hours a day, and then I'd come in and sit in my room, put on records, and jam, play guitar. It's a relaxation from the pressure of sports is really what I started doing, just closet playing. It was a great, you know, it was a great way to get away. I would do it for hours. So, it was kind of like do this part of my life and then come over and practice guitar and play other stuff. And, you know, when I started playing out in college, like, golly, I didn't know you could play like that, dude. How'd you learn to do that? I said, escape. So started young, you know, started writing songs in high school. Never thought I was going to get in the band thing. I thought I might go to Nashville and staff write for one of those publishing companies, and I did have an offer to do that. I took a closer look at it. It wasn't really what I wanted to do. So ended up starting Rock Band right out of college. Could have gone overseas and played pro basketball. That was on the table, too, in 1988. Turned that down. They didn't make any money. I was heading to Ireland. I mean, you know, back in those guys, you got to remember, we didn't take our dream team to the Olympics till 92, so I don't think the rest of the world had seen what U.S. professional basketball looked like till that. Other big players said all the great players in Russia, the USSR, all had in that block had to go play for the national team. Well, when that country split up, man, you had all these basketball teams popping up everywhere. These guys were paying them. When I came through, Italy was the only place you could go and make any money. And they would only let two Americans per team. They want a shooting guard. They needed bigs. They didn't have the big guys. So 6'9" and up is pretty much what was filling up their rosters. There were very few guards playing in Europe at that time. I couldn't get a tryout there. If I could have got one, I would have gone. The whole music thing might have never happened. So it's kind of, you know, odd how things just some things don't materialize and just send you down a whole different path. So I wasn't. Like I said, I could have gone to Ireland, and it just wasn't something that really looked like what I wanted to do. I had no interest in getting into coaching. So the music thing just kind of was a backup plan, but never was something that I thought I would be make a this big of a career 36 years later out of.
1: Wow. Yeah, I think it worked out. Matt Mays, Jupiter Coyote, on the Out of Bounds show for South Carolina Gamecock hoops player. Dogs Gamecocks this weekend, and you've got Follywood Fan Fest on Saturday from 3 to 11 p.m. At Steel Hands Brewing. Matt now lives in Savannah. And I listened to Jupiter Coyote, and all my friends did growing up. So, Matt, how did Jupiter Coyote come about, and when did you know, damn, we got a shot to do this for a living?
0: Well, see, here again, when I left, I graduated in '88, got out of college, moved straight to Georgia, and we started this first frat house cover band called the Rockefellers. Our drummer and I played basketball in high school, was a good player. Went to my dad's camp. He had this whole idea to start this band. So we all moved down to Forsyth, Georgia, just north of Macon, where his whole family farm, and put together this little cover band. I'm like, okay, look, I'll do this for a year, and then I'm going back to North Carolina. I'm going to train. And this was the year that we had the expansion teams in the NBA. Charlotte got one. Who, Memphis? I think there were three. You guys can probably imagine. It seemed like three or four teams got new NBA franchises. So I was going to go walk on, try out for the Charlotte Hornets. Jerry Valancourt was in their administration there, and he was one of the assistants at Davidson when I played in college. So he said, man, you need to come. Well, you can shoot the ball. You need to come try out for this. My junior year, I think I led the nation in three-point field goal percentage at 48.1, and that still stands. That's the Fletcher McGee did not beat that percentage. He shot a lot more than I did, but he didn't hit more of them. So I was going to do that, and then right in the middle when it came time to, you know, do the band thing or just say, look, I'm not doing this. I want to go try out in the NBA and see if I can make it, and then we'll go from there. We had already got enough traction going with what we were doing by 19 that just didn't happen. That was a hard decision. I would say that was around 1990 when we made that turn. We changed the name to Jupiter Coyote. We put out that first record in 91. And it just kind of took off. We were touring. We stayed on the road. We were road dogs. I mean, playing 230, 40, 50 nights a year. I think the most we ever did was 283 in 1 year shows. I mean, we were on the road 300 days a year for about 3 years of that run. Yeah, I started our own record label. We own all that. I still own all that, own all of our content. And I'm glad I kept all that stuff because as technology has shifted, it's kind of worked to my advantage.
1: Yeah. Where did you come up with the name Jupiter Coyote?
0: Our guitar player right now, who was my roommate, John Meyer, he wrote a song called that. We guys were going over here at Hunter Air Force Base. Yeah, it was a song he wrote, and it didn't really mean anything. So when we were going through the name change, I drew that black and white round coyote sticker that night, took it back into the band. I said, you know what's cool about this name? It doesn't mean anything. So whatever we evolve into musically will define it. So we kind of like Pink Floyd or something, like, you know, two things that don't go together.
1: Okay, so what do you do now, or what have you done the last few? Tell me what's happening. Are you retired? What are you doing now?
0: Oh, heck no. I'm still playing. I do about 90 dates a year. I've written 300 songs probably at this point.
1: Damn.
0: Like I say, I own the record label and two publishing companies that we're on. All that's in-house. We got 240-some-odd songs in that portal. We release singles every 5 weeks. We've done that for that's been the strategy. We don't make albums. I think the last full-length album we made was in 2018. And we started doing singles every 5 weeks because you can get every single added to a playlist. Hit Spotify, Google, Amazon, Apple, those are the big four, Spotify being the big one. So sure. Getting added to a playlist is kind of like getting added to modern-day radio. So when you make an album, you can only pull one song off of it to pitch to Spotify's curators for the playlist. You do singles, you can do all of them. So it's been a strategy that's paid off the last 4 or 5 years. We're getting a lot more followers, a lot more streams every year. But you kind of have to stay, you really got to stay under people's nose. I mean, the attention span for content, as you guys probably know, is just,
1: sure.
0: You know, as fast as they can scroll past your feed, I mean, you got to kind of stay under their nose or they're going to move on to the next thing. So we still tour. I never stopped doing that. We did take a break off the road, all of us, for about 5 or 6 years when we all had kids. And when they were little, we said, let's take a break. Because we were gone all the time. I mean, we just didn't want to miss that. And then when they got older and, you know, high school and stuff, then we kind of started bouncing back out, touring more. Now I call it cherry picking touring. We just take the bigger things and stuff that we want, like this thing Friday in Columbia. And then I've done a lot of private house shows and singer, you know, songwriter stuff and, you know, trio shows, just smaller, more intimate stuff. I probably fill in the rest of my schedule for the year with those kind of things. House shows. I've done, I don't know how many. I've played over 6,000 shows in 36 years. I quit counting at 6,000. I was trying to figure out how many miles I've been. It's close to 4 million.
1: Good grief.
0: Yeah, that's coast-to-coast tour, and it's not. Everybody sees you playing in a rock band, and, you know, they say, oh, man, I wish I could do that. We've had guys jump in the truck with us and go, and after about the fifth day, they're ready to get out. They're like, how do y'all do this? You know, 400- or 500-mile rides, you know, long days. You know, it's not. It's a job. You know, you got to love it. You're going to find out real quick when you get out there touring like we did what your real reason is for doing it.
1: No doubt.
0: If it's the wrong reason, you're not going to be out there very long. I got a really good group of guys. It's all the same guys who I've started off with. And we hadn't had any problems. You know, I kind of ruled with an iron fist, but I had a good group of guys to work with. We didn't have drug problems. And, you know, we realized early in our career that we were a lot better off when we weren't messed up. So there's no goof part. And none of it. We cut all that stuff out really early. And then we
1: good.
0: Really paid attention to our craft and getting as good as you can get, you know. Just like I compare that band to like playing on a really good ball team. The connection between sports to me and that is not a whole lot of difference.
1: No. Man, dude, that was awesome. Jupiter Coyote will play at Follywood Fan Fest Friday. Well, that's tomorrow. From 3 to 11. It's Still Hands Brewing. And one of my favorite bands. Grew up listening to them. And I kind of, even though South Carolina wasn't in the SEC until 1992, I consider Mark and Jupiter Coyote an SEC band, which is really cool. And they'll play live at Follywood Fan Fest tomorrow. And it's going to be a hell of a time. Mark, dude, great storytelling. Your journey is amazing. Congratulations on all your success. I appreciate your time, and I'd love to do this again soon.
0: Yeah, anytime, because we had to scratch. I have so many stories I could tell you guys. You just stuff you just wouldn't

0: love that he – I mean, how much fun was that? I wish I had another 30 minutes. Well, I got 30 seconds. We were live from Dancing Rabbit Golf Club on the property of Pearl River Resort today. We'll head to Starkville, Mississippi in about an hour or two, and we will see you tomorrow for Straight Funk. I'm your host, Bo Bounds.
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8: I hope an SEC athletic director feels better after talking, because it didn't get him anything else. Chuck Oliver Show, Thursday, games. It's wonderful. College football's, the NFL's here as well. And so the Thursday schedule's taking a whole, just a plummet. It used to be a nice little night for college football. That's become Friday. We all know that. But we do have a conference game tonight. It will interest, I think, three groups. Gamblers, by far the biggest involved tonight. Then Syracuse football fans and Pittsburgh football fans. So I think that the gamblers pie chart is like 81% of people who will be interested. And the best move that ESPN could make was to not put anything against it. So there's no other games at the FBS level. And then tomorrow night, Miami gets after it in Houston, Texas. That's a ranked game on Fox. So good stuff going there. Because of Heath Klein, Rolodex to the Stars. Had a jam-packed show today. Bottom of this hour, David Lake, Inside the U, 247, talking about the Hurricanes and the fact that they have, this is almost impossible. They've outscored opponents 122-13 this season. Now, they've only played two games, and those were certainly overmatched opponents. But in two games, 122-13, Wisconsin played 12 games last season, scored 154 points. So that's just something to put out there. Things have been kind of easy so far for Miami. It will be in conference again. They've already done that on the road and put a number on Stanford. So they'll be at Wake Forest, and that's tomorrow night. We'll talk with David Lake. Brett Ziancia, because it's Thursday, hour two. Brett Ziancia is going to join us from Pick Six Previews. Fantastic. It's not a paid thing. He's not an advertiser. I have him on because it's good stuff. Highly recommend it. Pick6previews.com is where you can get him all the time. You can get him here on Thursdays. Mark Ennis. Did I request him specifically, like on the air? Did I yell at you? Okay, yeah. Hey, get Mark Ennis. That sounds familiar. So Mark Ennis, 93.9 The Ville, afternoons, Louisville. Oh, yeah, I was talking about Lincoln Keenholz and his touchdown passes. He's got four touchdowns, no interceptions, and the four touchdowns are like 54, 61, 69, and 50-something else. Like, they're all huge plays. So, and they have Isaac Brown. So it's a wonderful, wonderful team up there and a chance for a lot of success. And we'll have Mark Ennis on. He is always super well informed. I said, I hope an SEC athletic director, I hope he does feel better after releasing a statement. Because we now know 4 months later it didn't get anything else. There's a phrase, saying the quiet part out loud. And there are always reasons that it's been the quiet part up until it's not. I always thought it was an oddity, an anecdote. Do you know Hall & Oates released, I don't know, like 25 studio albums, like official album releases. Nowhere on a single album does it say Hall & Oates. Every single, I always thought it was just a thing. Every release from those two people, it says Daryl Hall, John Oates. And I always thought, huh, that's interesting. But everybody called him Hall & Oates. Then I found out partially why. About a year ago, Daryl Hall said the quiet part out loud. Did y'all see this? He was talking, I mean, he said all of it. He was on a podcast with Bill Maher, I believe. And his comments were, if you think he and I are brothers, that's correct on a personal level. But we're not creative brothers. He's not my equal. We made records together, but we've always been very separate, and that's really an important thing for me. And then he started listing songs. This song, this song, this song. He says, quote, I wrote every word, every note. I wrote the harmonies. That's all me. Now, the reason that's the quiet part is we all kind of knew that. And we've known that for like 50 years. It was the quiet part. Then he said it out loud. So I don't know if he felt better, but he said the quiet part out loud. Hunter Yurecek, I'll give him credit. It was never going to turn out any differently for him. But Hunter Yurecek released a statement a few months ago, and I thought that it was pointless at the time because I knew that there would be no concrete, tangible outcome. But he decided to say the quiet part as much as he could. If we go back, this is from May, so June, July, August, yeah, 4 months ago. When the SEC times and the schedule, the opponents we knew, but when the times and the dates and everything, the oddities of who's playing on a Thursday or a Friday, et cetera, when all of that was announced, Hunter Yurecek, Arkansas athletic director, he released a statement. And he was referencing, at this time, 4 months back, he was referencing what just happened in Utah and what's about to happen in Arkansas. What just happened this past Saturday night and then what's about to happen in 2 days in Fayetteville. ESPN has set our game time for Utah 9:15 Central on September 12th. We anticipate returning to campus at approximately 6 a.m. on Sunday, September 13th. We know now they got back at 7. So I can fill in the blank. Sunday, September 13th, followed by an 11 a.m. home kick against Georgia just 6 days later. And he goes into some well-founded issues about how this will create problems for our student athletes and that's who we're supposed to serve and et cetera. And he's right about all of it, but he was yelling at clouds and he got mocked for it. So understand, he's yet to say anything that's inaccurate. And the response was, oh, Hunter Yurecek, you're so funny. He goes on, this type of scheduling is unacceptable, demonstrates clear neglect, blah, blah, blah. Here's the quiet part. I am confident that there are not many other programs in the SEC that would be placed in a similar scheduling position, and I will not quietly accept it for our program. Somebody added quietly, his original, and I will not accept this. And so, I don't know, like Gene in the office pool said, why don't we add quietly? Because they're not going to change it. So you will accept it. Why don't we add quietly to it? So I will not quietly accept it. The quiet part. I'm confident there aren't many other programs in the SEC that would be treated the way Arkansas has been treated. He's right. Now, again, in the moment, We all laugh. Hand is raised. We all mock. What are you doing wasting our time? That's grandstanding for the fans because you know.

0: Nothing's going to change. I hope he felt better, because as we have now gotten to the season and we can fill in some specific times, because it was just past 7 a.m. apparently when they got back to campus. And the 11 a.m. thing, it's still there. They didn't flex it to the afternoon. The quiet part that you really don't want to say out loud is, if the SEC scheduled Georgia this way, Kirby Smart would blow his stack. And we would all pay attention to it. See, that's the big difference. It would be, I promise you, if this schedule had been announced and Georgia had a game where they were getting back to Athens at 7 a.m. on a Sunday, and then they had an 11 a.m. kick somewhere, like, I promise you, Kirby would lose his mind, and it would be full segment discussion topics on Sports Talk everywhere with your calls next. I guarantee you. I can also guarantee you that if the SEC plays football for another 100 million seasons, this will never be on Alabama's schedule or LSU's or Florida. Ain't happening, Captain. Arkansas? It's Arkansas. And that's exactly what he was saying. I don't think, as the athletic director, you want to say that out loud. We all already knew that John Oates was probably double handful of coattails. Didn't we all kind of suspect that? He's got the bad stash. He's shorter. It all led to the tall blonde guy who was really a good singer. Like, it all kind of led up to that. Didn't we all kind of know that Arkansas isn't Georgia or Bama or Florida? Didn't we all already know that? If someone else wants to point it out, fine. But here's the best news I can give for Hog Nation. No one cares enough to really point out what you aren't. I think he said everything right up to, I mean, he was 100% correct in his assertion. And he said everything up to the point of naming names. And that's the kick in the pants for Arkansas fans. Is he was right. It wasn't good to say, because you don't want to shine a light or bring any attention to it. And I remember when he said, I was like, it's not going to change anything. Okay, why would he say it? Oh, was he grandstanding for the fans? I was like, maybe. But you have to understand what the reaction is going to be. And if this plays out where nothing gets changed, and I really don't think ESPN's going to bend, then this was simply letting somebody know where your goat lives. Don't want them to get your goat? Don't let them know. Don't speak up publicly about something that you know is not going to change. I will not accept this. Why don't you put quietly in there, because we're Arkansas. They're not going to change for us. Remember when Alabama was griping that year? Didn't like six of their SEC opponents have a bye week? And they went public, didn't they? Heath, as I recall, that didn't happen again. Because why? Let's see. Why? Because they're Alabama. So no, the SEC doesn't hate programs. And the SEC doesn't play favorites. SEC makes business decisions. That's all that is. They in downtown Birmingham, they run an athletics conference. And it's got a Xerox machine shooting out $1,000 bills. So that is what they're working towards. So Arkansas, you get the late kick. Arkansas, you get the super early kick. Georgia doesn't. Florida doesn't. LSU doesn't. Texas doesn't. All that's true. What do we know? Life's easier for pretty people. It's not fair. Hadn't been fair for me. Heath, life's easier for pretty people, right?
1: Trust me, I would know.
0: Yeah, thank you. Ohio State's pretty. Why'd they get in the playoff instead of... Do you remember the absurd question we asked? Why did Ohio State get in the playoffs ahead of Baylor? I can't believe I let those words ever fly out of my mouth. Because we were casting a television show. And we had a chance to cast Ohio State in one of the four lead roles, or Baylor. So life's easier for pretty people. And that ain't Arkansas, not in the college football universe. All right, we're going to take a short break, and we will jump into it next. What's happening at Harris in North Carolina? We're happening at Harris in North Carolina. That's right, the Chuck Oliver Show. We cut the ribbon a few years back at the great new Caesars Sportsbook at Harris Cherokee in Cherokee, North Carolina. The very next month, we went to Harris Valley River, about an hour away in Murphy. Did the same thing there, and we've been broadcasting live on the casino floor, both locations. for the past 5 years. Now, you know,

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13: Chuck Oliver Show on Southern Sports Today.

this Thursday. And college football, it starts tonight. It's sort of the, you know, shallow end of the pool. But you get Syracuse and Pittsburgh, and so it's on, it's there, and it's college football. I'll watch it. And then tomorrow night, you actually have ranked versus ranked, so that's pretty cool. The schedule is here. I can't promise you for sure who plays quarterback for LSU on Saturday night. Sam Leavitt appeared on the injury report for LSU, and it's a conference game, so you got to give an injury report. There are times in team sports. Ronnie Lott, just one of the best defensive backs I've ever seen in my life, and he had a really interesting point one time. He wouldn't see the team doctor.

0: he would go see his own doctors for any injury, treatment, whatever. And somebody asked him why. He's like, would you let the team lawyer negotiate your contract? He says, I don't trust the team doctors. It's like, good for you. And that's not unusual. J.R. Richards, a guy, a pitcher for the Astros back in the 80s, and he had pitched himself into being the best pitcher in the National League. And he was complaining about fatigue. So he went to the team doctors, and nobody found anything. Nobody looked real hard either. And he wound up having a stroke, and that ruined his career. He's done. It's a horrible story. But it was team doctors. So sometimes it is a genuine case of we're trying to find out. Sometimes it's a case of, we look the other way. That is mostly from times past because there's so much about player mobility and you have so much money invested now. But it still is, you got to cock an eyebrow sometimes when it is a team doctor. It's just something to think about. I'm going to get a second opinion. You do that. I don't know if Sam Leavitt is really injured. I know that LSU, the institution, and it's a different coach and AD and staff and weight training and everything. But last year with Garrett Nussmeier, they looked under every rock possible trying to figure out what the heck was wrong with that guy. And it wound up that there was a cyst that on his back that nobody had ever found. And according to folks who, I don't know, perform back surgeries for a living, it's not unusual. You get in there, oh gosh, look, a cyst. Very difficult to find sometimes. And so they tried everything. I think Sam Leavitt's going to play. He didn't practice, by the way. That's true. He held out of practice yesterday to get treatment. And that was true about Sam Leavitt. Now, the SEC also purposely keeps the wording sort of ambiguous so it can be manipulated. The league leaves it up to coaches' discretion based on what the expectation was for the player and practice that day. So he's not commenting about Saturday. He's commenting about what we thought of Sam Leavitt on Wednesday. There will be another injury report from LSU later today. There will be another one tomorrow. And is it 90 minutes or 3 hours? Whatever it is. I think it's 90 minutes before kickoff, you get another one. He was listed as doubtful. And so the league, you declare whatever you declare. But it's supposed to refer to what you think of the player and practice that day. And so Sam Leavitt, say what you will about Lane Kiffin and if it's gamesmanship, etc. The guy was held out of practice, and he did get treatment. So I know that if this were Tommy Bowden or Ken Hatfield or Mark Richt or anybody that we looked at as like Bronco Mendenhall's got that reputation, doesn't he? Like just arrow straight, good guy. Somebody's on the injury report, we never really look twice at it. With Lane Kiffin, I do acknowledge that because it's Lane, it's more fun to speculate. Here's what I think. Until I hear different from LSU, doubtful's doubtful. So it's only Thursday. We'll get three more updates, but I don't think it was gamesmanship. I think it was a technical telling of what Sam Leavitt's practice status was yesterday. There will be a different one today, probably. What's going on, Heath?
1: Yeah, you know, it's interesting, Chuck, because honestly, the reality of the situation is that because it is Lane, because people expect gamesmanship, expect nonsense, if the starting quarterback for another team in a high-profile game, let's say that this exact same report had come out last week about either Arch or Julian Sain, the point spread would have likely moved pretty quickly. Instead, in this game, the point spread moved a half point. That's it. Like, people are just like, yeah, I don't believe any of this until I see it ruled he's either out or I don't see him on the field on Saturday, the day of the game. Like, it just is what it is. And here's part of the reason why. So literally, separately from anything going on here with Sam Leavitt, today you have a story that ESPN posted, and it's Tom Mars. And it's Tom Mars talking about the legal stuff and about his relationship with Lane and so forth. And he's talking about how he is a guy who's an attorney. who's pretty well respected in the sports field for understanding what's going on. And he says, quote, usually when I would express an opinion about what LSU was doing, Lane would reply with a screenshot from ChatGPT that supported LSU's position, which was almost always wrong. He says, Lane ignored most of my unsolicited advice, but I don't think he'll be using ChatGPT anymore for legal advice. Like, if you said, what SEC coach would think, oh, I don't need attorneys for legal advice, I'll be slick and just go on AI. Chuck, the fact that people think that AI means intelligence, like in terms of intelligent person, that's not what it means. It's a limited language model. It is not an attorney. It is not a doctor. All it's doing is scanning material
0: Sifting.
1: And guessing
0: Sifting. Yep.
1: If it applies to what you're asking it. It's why if we've seen attorneys left and right say, give me relevant cases. If it can't get the relevant case, it just makes them up. You know, Jacobs versus Connecticut. There's your case. It makes them up. It tries to please you, and it sifts. It is not intelligent, and it is certainly not an attorney. So we implore you, if you listen to the Chuck Oliver Show, if you need a doctor or an attorney, go to speak to them. Do not do Elaine and apparently think that you can chat GPT your way through a legal case.
0: No, because if it's been stated on the internet in any way enough times, and it will be dumped into the boiled down results from AI, and it doesn't have to be accurate for it to have been listed on the internet. I want to think, I really do, that's willfully ignorant. Like, Lane knows that ChatGPT is not a great place to go, especially somebody who makes, you know, now $11 million a year. That's not a great place to go to get legal advice, and he doesn't need to. He's got plenty of legal advice, speed dial, speakerphone. That's willfully ignorant to try and, I think, be slick to be Lane.
1: But that's what I'm saying. Yeah. Everybody associates that kind of thing with Lane, and it's a choice he's made over the years with things like the stunt when he was back at USC, where against a Colorado team that, by the way, you didn't need any stunts against Colorado, and he's dressing a guy in a different jersey number
0: that
1: and
0: happened.
1: Trying to trick, just nonsense. And everybody just associates Lane because of what Lane has always done with being slick, with trying to be a flim-flam guy, get away with stuff. And so you go and you accuse Urban Meyer of breaking a rule. Oh, turns out you had no idea what the rule was. And so because of that, yeah, everybody is just in total wait-and-see mode on this Leavitt thing. And I don't think they would be with almost any other coach.
0: No, he wears it and he encourages it. Whether it's intentional or not, you would have to be really unaware to realize that you do encourage this.
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8: Chuck Oliver Show continuing on this here Thursday. 9 states, 71 sticks, dealing it out 2 hours a day. Been doing that since 2014. Thank you all for making that the case. The Miami Hurricanes, they recorded 50 sacks in the 2025 season. This year's team is on pace for 18. Two games, they got 3 sacks. Now, the team is also 2-0 and has outscored their opponents 122-13. If you want another out-of-context number, Wisconsin played 12 games last season, scored 154 points. So, like, that's a very small sample size. But if we're looking for problems, for issues, if we're looking for something to complain about, I guess Miami's lack of pass rush so far is a good place to start. Let's welcome on right now. And there's a lot more positive, but we got to find something. From inside the U, 247, it is our Miami expert, David Lake. David, how's your Thursday?
9: Doing well, Chuck. Yeah, football season's here. I'm happy. Miami's looking good so far to start the year. And yeah, in terms of like your pass rush numbers, I did some digging on just what the advanced analytics kind of show with the pass rush production. And no doubt, like obviously the sack numbers are down. I do think there's some interesting context worth noting, though, starting with like there is, and it, again, it's only two games, but there is a concerted effort against this defense to get the ball out quick by opposing quarterbacks. I think so. The average time to throw last year that Miami faced was 2.8 seconds. This year it's about 2.5. So those decimal points of seconds is huge in terms of like getting a sack or getting a pressure. I also think it's worth mentioning like Miami is dealing with injuries in the secondary right now. And so they're kind of like trying to band-aid over with inexperienced players by putting, you know, them in positions like corner and safety. And so I don't think they're being as aggressive with blitzing players as they were this time last year. So that's worth noting. And in general too, like you said, I think just the nature of complementary football, like the identity of last year's team, they had to have that aggressive in your face, sack-producing, negative play-producing defense to complement that kind of ball control offense. Now, I think Miami fully intends this defense to eventually be one that produces negative plays and gets sacks and gets interceptions and turnovers. But they also know, like, to win the game, if Miami's offense is out there, you know, as the most explosive in the country, which to this point it is, then the defense just kind of has to do its job and not allow explosive touchdowns, get off the field in the red.

0: zone. So in that sense, it has done its job, but no doubt the difference between last year's defensive line and this year's defensive line is noticeable.
1: Continuing, David Lake, he knows what it's about when it comes to Coral Gables. 247 is where you can consume him every day. All right, Xavier Lucas is the name that I think more people know than anybody else. Well, he's going to miss, I think it's confirmed, he's out for his second straight game. They have other injuries in the secondary, including, as you said, corner. Bryce Fitzgerald, is he good enough to be corner and they had too many so he could play safety? Or is he a guy who needed to play safety who now they're having to switch to corner? Because sometimes the skill set doesn't always match.
0: So he is definitely athletic enough to play corner, which I think is the biggest question, right? Are you an athlete? Can you get it done out there? When he committed to Miami, the intent was for him to be a corner, honestly. He played safety in high school, and he was really good at that, but there was some concerns that the physicality wasn't quite there at safety to get it done. Now, he proved all that wrong last year as a true freshman All-American, 6 picks, but he's a big-time athlete. He's run like a 4.4 at the high in the 40 at the high school level, and he's just a ball hawk. So to me, the question is, can they just keep this group healthy? Because after this, I don't know where they go at corner. I think things get a little dicey. OJ Frederick, Xavier Lucas, the two starters against Stanford, got hurt. And so, that's a big deal for any defense, and certainly that's something Miami has to navigate. Jabari Antoine got hurt during camp. He was expected to be a rotational player this year. I think Xavier Lucas and Jabari, the hope is that they return by the Notre Dame game. And so they just got to kind of manage things, both with coverages that they call and hope, cross their fingers that they, from this point on, that group can be durable.
1: All right. That's all I could find that, to really question. We have to go over to the offense, and that's been dang near perfect. And I'll say they haven't even, quote, really tried. I never thought you and I would talk and Javian Mallory would be the leading rusher at any point this season, but that's how it's played out so far. Talk about, is he really in the mix now, or is that, hey, we're playing who we play and go out there and get you some?
0: Man, I think it's a little bit of both, honestly.
1: Like, okay.
0: Mark Fletcher is no doubt RB1. Like, he's the heart and soul, the heartbeat of this team, and he's going to be an NFL running back, right? But man, Javian Mallory is special, and you watch the way he runs and it looks special. It looks different, just his combination of traits. And so he's going to get opportunities because Miami is going to be up big in these games and they're going to play the young guys. So to me, it's just kind of a matter of what does he do when he gets his opportunities? And so far to this point, he's producing big time. It kind of reminds me back, the turn of the century, right? When Frank Gore was a young guy at Miami and he would come in, he backed up, like James Jackson and Willis McGahee. He would come in and average 10 yards a pop as a true freshman. And everyone would be like, well, this guy is the best guy. But he was just serving his role and did his job in that role. Javian Mallory maybe gets more legitimate carries here as the season progresses. But I think right now, he's just kind of that elite depth running back. And if that position gets banged up, they know that they got a good player there too.
1: Yeah, obviously I was kidding about not really trying. I mean, it's just been, they've been going through the two deep, three deep, four deep pretty well.
0: Yeah.
1: And at receiver, they've done that as well. But still, Malachi Toney, holy smokes. Yeah. I didn't know that was in there.
0: Yeah, I mean, I get, like, when I was watching him in the spring and in fall camp, he was phenomenal last year as a true freshman. But when you're watching him in the spring and then in fall camp, it's like, man, this guy has taken it to a whole different level even from where he was last year. And he's just confident. He can make plays in any type of situation, downfield, contested catches, even though he's 5'9". He's an elite yak guy. He runs clean routes. He's dangerous in the intermediate passing game. And him and Darian Mensah, their connection, their chemistry is crazy. Like, early in that Stanford game, Stanford did a good job of getting pressure on Mensah. He was getting hit a lot of times as he threw the ball, but he was throwing it into space where he expected Malachi Toney to be, and they were just perfect balls that he ran under and took for explosive gains. So it's all coming together, like you said. I mean, look, to me, Chuck, like, 4 incompletions is silly. A crazy number in 7-on-7, right? 2 7-on-7 games for incompletions is crazy. And that's what Darian Mintz is doing in 2 actual football games.
1: And by the way, I'm looking at the roster. Malachi Toney's 5'11", 193. Okay? So just so you know, he's 5'11", 193. Wrap it up, okay. David Lake. How do you think it unfolds? Give me the threat level of the Demon Deacons.
0: Yeah, look, I think this is going to be a test where I do think this is the biggest test for Miami's offensive line to this point. So that'll be interesting to monitor. How does that new look group hold up in that regard? And then also, like, I'm just interested in Wake Forest's approach to defending this explosive Miami attack. Like, I would assume it's going to be like a quarters coverage, bend but don't break, try to win in the red zone. Maybe you win the turnover battle type of situation from Wake Forest. But to this point, you know, Darian Mensah has been a guy that gets the ball out quick, makes good decisions. Like, that's the difference if we're talking about him and Cam Ward. Like, Cam Ward would get in trouble because he would hold the ball a long time looking to make plays. Darian Mensah, to this point, looks like he can play both styles. And so I'm curious just, like, what's Wake Forest's approach to slowing down this explosive Miami attack, and how does Miami navigate that with, you know, at times having to be patient and do the methodical drives, you know, down the field type of situation. So those are the things I'm looking for. But ultimately, I think Miami pulls away and comes close to covering the spread, if not covering it.
1: If you had to wager, you're inside the U401K. Is Shannon Dawson, like, we were watching the sand run through the hourglass, they're borrowing him for another 10 games or so?
0: I think so. I mean, there was definitely interest last year. It was more like G5 head coaching interest. And, you know, I think he wants the P4 opportunity. So I would imagine if things keep going the way that it looks like it's going to go, he will get that opportunity, and he deserves it. He's done a terrific job. You know, this is year 4 with Mario, which is kind of unheard of in terms of Mario and an OC working together that long. And he's done a great job. He's definitely benefited from working with great quarterbacks, too. But yeah, no, and Corey Hederman too. I mean, I think we're watching the hourglass on that one as well, the defensive
1: quarterback. Oh, yeah. Yeah, no doubt about that. All right, brother, I appreciate it. Thank you so much.
0: Thank you, Chuck.
1: David Lake, get him inside the U. It's a 247 thing. Yeah, Shannon Dawson, I'm sort of the same that, oh, they got him back for 26. And Hetherington, the defensive coordinator they brought down from Minnesota. That was a really strong performance last year, no kidding, but had been there for 15 minutes. And before you turn the keys over, like Kirby, remember, was it 7 years in Tuscaloosa? Like Muschamp, again, served the internship, did all of it. This is different with Shannon Dawson. So I was a little, not surprised, but I noted that he never really got into the mix for the big jobs. He wasn't going to get hired at Florida. They were going to hire somebody who'd already been a head coach. And so, you know, Tulane is a program, or Southern Miss, or Memphis, whoever. But no, he wants the power level job. And those are hiring as well. It ain't going to be easy. Mentioned yesterday, Jake Dickert, thumbs up to him, what he's doing at Wake Forest. And we probably need to notice that now before they kick it off in Winston-Salem against Miami tomorrow night. But credit to him what they're doing big picture there, because that's not a winnable situation, and he turned it into 9 wins and a bowl game and figured out how to motivate his roster to go play well. So that's possible. It's just not easy. It's one of those I know life is better. You don't check a box, you don't scratch the itch, you got that monkey on you. Life is better as Shannon Dawson, Miami OC. Living in Coral Gables, making $2 million, whatever it is he makes, having access to those players when the competition has access to these players. Like, all of that, and you're getting paid fat stacks for whatever it counts. There's no state income tax in Florida. That might save you 6.5%. I don't know. For California, what is it, 13.9 maybe? It's not nothing. But It also doesn't check that box, as I said. So maybe he just has to be a head coach. Maybe he doesn't. And if you do, he already could be at the G level. But if he's wanting a chance to succeed, and that's what it sounds like, well, he's succeeding right now. That's pretty dang good. So, all right, we will take a short break and come back. More of the Chuck Oliver Show next.
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15: There have been disappointing results, and you know, I've never sat here and tried to make an excuse, not once. since I've been here to say, oh, well, let me tell you why. Like, I don't do that. That's not it. It is, you know, this result-oriented business. You know, our results have not been as good as what we want them to be. But I believe in the process. I believe in the work. I believe in the players I get to coach, and we get to go be better.
1: All right, that last part wasn't 100% true. I believe in the players we get to coach. He would rather have different players. And when you change the starting lineup, that means that your belief was misplaced. Or you were doing the best you could, and it's time to turn the page to the next season. The problem for Mike Norvell, that's Mike Norvell, Florida State head coach, ahead of Saturday's game in Tuscaloosa. So I've seen this too many times. It's done. There's no coming back from this. On Wonderful World of Disney in Living Color, that it would happen. In Power Conference football, no. This is done, and at least when it's done, I mean, Mike Norvell, as far as everyone understands, he's a stand-up sort of dude. Good guy, likable, just it's the program's been a wreck. Since winning the ACC championship game now 2.5 years ago, the program's been a wreck. It absolutely has. And that was from the very first game the next season. They went over to Dublin and lost. And it just went straight downhill. So just a really, really disappointing sequence for Florida State. And he's been the head coach the entire time. So everything he said up to that last part was true. And the last part was, and I love these kids that I get to coach. No, you wish you had different kids. I promise. And if it was a normal coaching situation where you might be back, then you would be making a lot of changes. That's how you kind of extend things. And it's all a stall. You're trying to extend your employment. There are a lot of different ways to get that done. When he does get fired, he'll get a buyout. And if he were to win some games, I suppose that would extend his employment. Then there's the strategic way to extend your employment. Steve Belichick has resigned as defensive coordinator from UNC. That's the head coach's son. So now, I guess, of the three people most closely associated with Bill Belichick, the GM and two of the assistant coaches, two of those three people have now resigned while under active investigation. North Carolina announced his resignation. And they also announced at the same time, they didn't overlap them, we have received the resignation from defensive coordinator Steve Belichick. We also have completed an investigation into, quote, certain actions that demonstrated a disregard for Carolina's values and standards of conduct. I don't know if North Carolina wins on Saturday. When I said it's over for Mike Norvell, at least this is by, you know, normal sort of reasons. Steve Belichick, D.C., son of the head coach, he's resigning following the conclusion of an investigation into questions about sex between staff and players and drug use in the program. Painkillers, weed, I don't know. I said I've seen this in Tallahassee. I know how this ends. Folks, I haven't seen these exact details that we're getting in Chapel Hill. I think I know how this ends, though. Maybe they beat Clemson. Maybe they rally and have a pretty good season. But this was supposed to end with Steve Belichick taking the program over. That's not happening. I can promise you. What's going on, Heath?
16: My goodness, Chuck. You're talking about somebody here that, honestly, there's a question what his coaching future will be. He had actually been the DC at Washington.
1: Yep.
16: Seemed like in that year at Washington that Jed Fish liked what he had gotten out of him. And so he had just begun to sort of step away a
1: little
16: bit.
1: It was a real resume.
16: And make a reputation for himself outside of dad. And then you come back in, and after this implosion, I don't know who's going to feel the need to stick their neck out for Steve Belichick again down the line. So this might be the end of a lot for him.
1: And when I say strategic, remember Mel Tucker when the thing came down about his phone activities and the lawsuit and he was about to get fired? He went on medical leave. He suddenly had a medical emergency because you can't fire somebody when they're on medical leave. Steve Belichick's on medical leave right now. I've checked. I don't know, prescription painkiller abuse. I checked in the state of North Carolina. That can get you on medical leave. I've checked, state of North Carolina, sexual addiction. That can get you on medical leave. He's on medical leave and will be paid through October 27th. He went on medical leave August 6th. He will be paid and will still be part of the program.

0: another freshman wide receiver. Remember, Mike Lombardi's position was that UNC is going to build from within.
1: Yes.
0: It's not going to be about a quick fix for the program. No. We've pivoted to we're building from within. So this part of the build from within that does not seem to be going all that terribly well. Chuck, I just want to go back to at the beginning there what you talked about with Hunter Yurecek and with Arkansas. Have you seen how ugly it's getting in Fayetteville?
1: Yeah.
0: Because it is.
1: Yeah.
0: The only thing that makes me believe that there might not be a successful movement this week is that there are so many people trying to start movements at one time that I'm not sure you can do all of them.
1: I think the reality has hit them about the big picture challenge their football program is facing.
0: I mean, among other things, you have movements saying everybody wear black because the program is dead, so wear black to symbolize the death of the program. You have people saying do not go. Have an empty stadium for Georgia. We're going to get killed anyway, so you don't want to see it. You don't need to see it. Just have an empty stadium to send a message that we are done with this program until Hunter Yurecek is gone. You've got other movements out there. I don't know which one's going to happen, but Chuck, everybody knew they were going to lose to Utah unless something really weird happened, and they still looked so bad, so disorganized, so unprepared that I just think if you're Hunter Yurecek, this could be the second year in a row, Chuck, where the guy who runs the college football playoff committee doesn't make the post. I don't think he's around maybe for the start of the college football playoff committee, and I sure don't think he's going to be there for the end. You're not going to be able to fire Silverfield off of 1 year, but it looks like he's already lost everybody's faith two games in, and so you're going to fire the guy who's responsible for him being there.
1: Yeah, kind of an uncomfortable thing if you think back to Major League manager Billy Martin. They win the World Series, and so he's supposed to be managing the American League All-Star team the next year. Everybody's like, yeah, George just took care of that. You have this other post, this very high-profile thing you're supposed to do, and then you lose your job at the original position that got you considered for it. So that's what we could be facing in Fayetteville.
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5: Hour two, Chuck Oliver Show on a Thursday. One game tonight, entry level. Tomorrow's nice. Got a few games, and one of them's ranked versus ranked. And then there's number five, I think, Miami playing. Nothing like getting into conference play for guys to give it a go. But he's not 100%. I saw one of the argument shows on, I don't know, Fox maybe this morning. You know, should Joe Burrow play if he's less than 100%? It's like, yes, that's what it's about. Nope. Of course, if he's cleared, well, why should he play? Because there's a game scheduled. So Dylan Stewart, Jacarius Peak, I think they're playing versus Mississippi State. Dylan Stewart, that was always kind of supposed to happen. Jacarius Peak, bravo. I don't know about Josiah on the other side. Carroll for Alabama, he may be back. Injuries matter, folks. And like I said, we're getting into conference games, and so it's a whole different thing. Let's welcome on our Thursday guest from PickSixPreviews.com. You want updated stuff, and I mean every level, every week, Power and G. Pick Six Previews, go get the weekly updates as well. Brett Ciancia. Brett, welcome back, man. How's your day?
6: Hey, Chuck, thanks for having me. Yeah, really excited for a big week three coming up. We got some conference games. We got, in my opinion, the game of the whole year with Ole Miss LSU, with Kiffin's return to the Grove. I can't wait to see it. So, yeah, lots to break down. Thanks for having me.
5: All right, let's start there then in Oxford, because nothing will affect a game like a quarterback playing or not. Are you buying into the, Sam Levitt may not play?
6: Well, this seems like a classic gamesmanship by the coach, but there is some truth to it. I mean, he was knocked out of the season last year with a leg injury, foot injury, missed winter conditioning, missed spring ball, and I think was back for fall camp. But it has been a lingering issue for Sam Levitt. So, you know, it's not totally made up out of nowhere, but I don't know. We're not going to know until kickoff with Lane Kiffin. So, but even assuming he's at full strength, I can't wait to see it. I think you've got strength versus strength all over the field on both sides of the ball. Two of the best quarterbacks in the country, too. I think Trinidad Chambliss should be atop the Heisman race, and this will be a big moment for him.
5: All right. Then talk about Ole Miss and their ability to stop the run, if you would. That one matchup intrigues me so much, especially if the quarterback, I don't know, he turned the ball over three times against Louisiana Tech, if you care, and I do. And they may want to lean on the ground game anyway, blah, blah, blah. How will they line up against Ole Miss's run defense? Because it's been a little leaky.
6: Yeah, it's true. And in the opener you saw against Louisville, Ole Miss gave up a lot of points, a lot of yards. It became a shootout against Louisville in the second half there. Now, granted, that is a ranked opponent, a good offense. But, so you want to patch that up if you're Pete Golding. This offseason he added 8 4-stars to the defense through the transfer portal, most in the country. So you want to start to see that paying off. You want to see that start to click on Ole Miss's defense. LSU looked the part in their opener against Clemson. They really suffocated the Clemson offense. Had Louisiana Tech in check as well last Saturday. So, yeah, the Ole Miss defense is a question, but I love Chambliss at quarterback. Keep in mind also this, that there's a lot of scheme familiarity here. You know, Pete Golding, he's gone against the Kiffin offense every day in practice for years now. So not too many surprises coming scheme-wise. So that's just another layer to this matchup. I,

0: can't wait to see it. I'm going to go Ole Miss at home. They're getting a field goal. I'll take it. I think it's about an even game for me. So give me Ole Miss.
1: Texas A&M, I told anybody who just saw the final score, I was like, that wasn't really the game. Like, Cutter Bowley and that offense, they stood there swinging. And then in the fourth quarter, like, A&M stepped on the gas. Tell me about the game versus Kentucky coming up this weekend.
0: Yeah, you're right about Texas A&M. And if you just only look at the final score, you see 48-20 against Arizona State. You think, wow, blowout. But really what it was back-to-back pick sixes. And again, you credit them for making the play. But looking at yards per play and yardage margin and the rushing offense, they couldn't really get a push. All of that really leaned to Arizona State's way in that matchup. So a little misleading on that part. I still like Marcel Reed. I like their secondary. You think they'd clean up some of those breakdowns they had against Arizona State. But Kentucky coming off a physical loss to Alabama. They also had a pick six themselves. It was like a 0-yard pick six by Humphrey there. He hopped over the goal line. Great play. But then a 32-0 second half for Alabama blew him out. So I think A&M here solidly. Kentucky's still a year away from competing. I love their hire, but it's going to be a longer rebuild than we thought. So I'll take A&M. I think they bounce back and flex a little bit here.
1: Florida and Auburn in Jordan-Hare, and I don't know what I could have distilled so far from these four teams that they have combined to play, but I know they're both 2-0, and there should be some offense. At least that's what I suspect. What do you think?
0: Yeah, for sure. Well, first with Florida, I love their offensive skill players. That was a big part of John Summerall when he was hired. He said he wants to keep his Fab Five, his five best players, retain them at Florida, and a lot of them were at those spots. Jaden Ball leads the SEC in rushing. He averages over 10 yards a touch. Unbelievable. First down every time he touches the ball. Jump cuts, jukes, you name it. He looks electric at running back, and they have a nice duo at receiver to get the ball to. Other side of the ball with Auburn, little bit of a question. How well would that USF offense with Alex Golish? You got the quarterback, the running back, the receivers, the line. The whole offense came up to Auburn. Looked a little flat in the opener against Baylor. I know that is a Power 4 test. They got the W barely, but you'd like to see the offense get more up to speed and might have a similar transition to what we saw with Oklahoma State. It's a similar storyline. Group came up from the G5 to a Power 4 team. They lost against Tulsa, but then they were firing against Oregon. So I think maybe a second game boost here for Auburn. I'm going to go Auburn at home. They're getting a field goal. I'll take it, and I'll take the home underdog.
1: Couple more games with Pick Six Previews. That's where you need to go. Brett Tianti, and get him every single week here. You can get him nonstop when he fills your inbox during the season with weekly power conference matchups as well as the non-AQ conferences as well. Fantastic stuff all throughout the season. Again, Pick Six Previews. Okay, South Carolina, I'd mentioned when we were bringing you on there, got a couple of guys getting back into the lineup, big names as well. Mississippi State, I don't remember seeing something like that since Dak Prescott. If you've got an answer at quarterback, that can be kind of transformational. What do you think about the Gamecocks at home?
0: Yeah, absolutely. Well, Kamario Taylor, the quarterback from Mississippi State, has really impressed so far. He's got a big frame, a big arm. He flicks the wrist to go 60 yards in the air, and that's just the guy that Jeff Lebby needed to operate this offense. So I'm really excited for them. And not just the quarterback, but they really shined on the lines of scrimmage against Minnesota. Now, that was a team, Minnesota, that was thought to have a top pass rush and to have a big power run game with a workhorse running back. They neutralized both sides there. They held their ground game to 13 rushing yards the whole game and did well in pass protection. So that really impressed me. South Carolina, we haven't seen against a Power 4 test yet, and that's not their fault, but it's a little uncertain for me. So I'm going to go with the certainty, what I think I have with Mississippi State. So I know it's a really tough place to play at Carolina. I want to see a game down there soon, but I got to go Mississippi State here.
1: All right, Clemson's at home. That's good. But they have a true freshman who's talented and everybody loves. They got a true freshman starting at quarterback, and now Bill Belichick, he's in charge of the defense. It really is him now. Tell me how you think this matchup goes.
0: Yeah, Clemson, they came off that big LSU blowout loss. They struggled with Georgia Southern. Their quarterback, Chris Mazina, did get knocked out of the game, and the guy you're talking about, Tate Reynolds, came in, the true freshman. More of a runner type, a physical, he's like a linebacker running the ball. Did well with that. He did fumble in the red zone once, but overall it was an okay start for him. Look for some gains now as a full-time starter all week in practice. But the Clemson offensive line worries me. They couldn't get a consistent run push against Georgia Southern. Had to settle for five field goals in the red zone. So that's cause for concern. And it's only going to get tougher against UNC. And, you know, they have some problems themselves. But their one strength, I would say, is their defensive line. So that UNC D-line against a Clemson O-line that has looked a little bit rocky so far, that might be the difference. But this is a game.

0: I'm not making a pick on this. I have no clue what we have with either side. So I just want to sit back and enjoy this one.
1: You know what? There is a third choice. People say you can bet either team. No, you can walk. There are plenty of times where the right answer is to walk, no doubt about it. All right, I need you to distill this one because they're both really good, and they both kind of whooped up on overmatched opponents in week two. SMU at Louisville, and then you look and you see that the line's 1.5 for the home team, and that's about as close as it can be.
0: Yeah, well, I know we're only in mid-September, but I think this really is a play-in game to the ACC title game. This will determine who plays Miami all the way in December in Charlotte. These are number two and number three for me. Back in the preview magazine, I went with Louisville, and I'm sticking with it here a few weeks later. They showed me a lot. Really, that second half against Ole Miss, I talked about it earlier, but Lincoln Kienholz, he struggled right away as a first-time starter in the first half. Comes out of halftime, he looked electric. He was running the ball, throwing the ball. They have a lot of playmakers at receiver. A deep running back stable. And what worries me with SMU on the other side is that they lost 9 starting defenders from last year's team and the coordinator. So you saw Florida State have a little bit of success against them. I think Louisville will have more. So give me Louisville at home in a huge game, not really getting the national pub, but this should be for an ACC title spot.
1: All right, and I'm going to just blindside you here, but Pac-12 After Dark always interests me. JMU at San Diego State. That's a weird game. And it's basically a pick 'em. Tell me what you think may happen there. It's like I said, it's a late night on Saturday, and it's the game I'm going to be watching, so I want to have some knowledge.
0: Yeah, absolutely. Well, James Madison in their opener was a 1-score win over Liberty. That's a quality opponent, and we'll give him credit for that. Then they rolled up like 87 points last week against Wagner, an FCS opponent. So the scoring offense, the charts, it's because they threw up almost 100 on an FCS team. But I like San Diego State here. It's a really strong defense, and you saw them hold UCLA scoreless through almost 3 full quarters last week. It was 0-0 at half over there against UCLA, an offense that we're pretty high on. So I think San Diego State's defense is the best unit in the game. I like their talent profile more than JMU right now. It's a younger version of JMU. You know, all those players that were on the playoff team last year, they went out to UCLA with Coach Chesney. So I'm going to go San Diego State here and trust that defense to win it.
1: There are still – season started. There are still a lot of reasons to go to picksixpreviews.com, correct? It's not just the season preview magazine.
0: Oh, yeah, for sure. Well, Pick 6 Plus is our weekly email package of stats and information and recaps and previews and picks against the spread, everything. It comes out every Tuesday, emailed directly. So it's kind of like getting the magazine updated every week as we get more game data. So, yeah, check it out, picksixpreviews.com.
1: He's a good man. He joins us every single week. I appreciate it, Brett.
0: All right, thanks, Chuck. Enjoy these games, man.
1: All right, Brett Cianci again, Pick 6 Previews. I'm a customer, and so I just like bringing you good information, and I think that's him, man. We can bounce anywhere with him. 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Short break. Me and Heath next.
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1: Emmitt Smith picks his nose. Chuck Oliver show on a Thursday, and I don't think he does. Maybe he does. I won't condemn. No judgment. But I've never had any specific information that Emmitt Smith picks his nose. However, when the Florida Gators were coming to play my school when I was a college sophomore, I thought it was the funniest thing in the history of funny things to make my bedsheet banner spell out ESPN with Emmitt Smith picks and then his nose. I thought it was just kind of 1987-ish funny. It's a little different nowadays. And even if I would have offended Emmitt, maybe he had just a raging nose-picking addiction and words out now, Chuck outed him, there was no way for him to clarify or for me to say, hey, it was just a joke because it was 1987. You can do that now. Have you seen the banners, at least two of them, around Oxford, Mississippi about Landry Kiffin? I'm not going to get involved in whatever, but that's a pretty crude message about a college girl. And it's not all Ole Miss fans. Ole Miss fans have crossed the line. I don't know. One did. I will say, there was an online sort of surge. Who was that girl? It was a year ago. Was it Mary Ann Cornett? Was the name? I wish I wouldn't have even said her name. Horrible stuff. And it emanated from the Ole Miss fan base, or at least folks within the Ole Miss fan base. Not every, like I said, for some reason a week ago. Bama fans are crazy. No, one of them murdered a tree. No other Bama fan thought in the middle of the night, I'm going to drive to Auburn and kill some oak trees. One of them did. Bama fans are crazy. Well, some of them, sure, but there's only one of them did that. This is not Ole Miss. Go Google Ole Miss fans Landry Kiffin. And so this is kind of the second time in about a year that there has been this sort of, like, and for a college girl, talking about all kinds of horrible things. And in the case of the first girl, it wasn't true at all. So

0: I don't know. I thought that the Emmitt Smith thing was funny. This kind of goes beyond that. And so that's another sidelight to apparently Landry Kiffin was having some sort of romantic association with a former Ole Miss player. And that was put on this bedsheet banner. And she's like, no, I'm with Whit Weeks and I have been for, I don't know, a year. So she had to address it. Didn't have to, but in 2026, she had to address it, and there was a means. If Emmitt Smith had Twitter in 1987, maybe he would have tweeted back. He would have clapped back at me. Again, it's 2026. I want to say she shouldn't have to, but it's sort of, I don't know, these times and that age is what she was sort of, quote, forced to do, and that's awful, awful stuff. What's up, Heath?
1: Yeah, you know, Chuck, it's funny, too, because obviously, another story that was lingering around earlier this week, the AI video and the reaction it at the press conference by Arch Manning and just the weird behavior by Steve Sarkisian at the end of the game there that led to the AI video getting put out in the first place. Did you see what Holly Rowe tweeted in the last 24 hours?
0: Oh, I have not.
1: Now, somebody's listening to us right now, and they're thinking, oh, she must have sent out an angry statement or a clapback or something like that. Yeah, what she sent out was a picture of the funeral of her mother and about how, you know, they had just laid her to rest and so forth. So on top of everything else on the timing front, this all went down apparently right as Holly Rowe had lost her mother and was about to lay her to rest. So I'm sure some folks in Austin feeling really good about themselves today about some of the takes that have emanated. And Laura Ingraham in particular among national media commentators decided this was a good week to go attack Holly Rowe for whatever reason. Because I guess according to Laura, she somehow had requested an apology, and that's not what sports reporters would do, because who would know better than noted sports reporter Laura Ingraham? So hopefully Laura somewhere is saying, yeah, you know what, maybe I didn't need to make her my target this week for whatever reason in the latest episode of Culture Wars.
0: I don't talk a lot about sideline reporters. I try to, you know, if I'm going to say something, it needs to be something nice. I've said there are some I don't care for, and specifically like Tom Rinaldi, I've said I don't necessarily care for the way he goes about it. And there is a specific way Tom Rinaldi goes about it. Holly Rowe, I've had some personal experience with Holly, and then everything I've heard from people who experience her all the time, pro, and everybody loves her.
1: She's a very nice woman.
0: Yeah, so I don't know about going after Holly Rowe. She works her tail off, and work on sidelines sucks. It's hard work, especially when it's like 115 on the field.
1: No, she's a very nice woman, and it's very. But again, like you had one of the Barstool personalities decide that he was going to take shots at her, and then realized he was taking shots at the wrong person after he ripped her online about how he didn't like her because of Ron Franklin, and he found out later, oh yeah, it was actually Jeanine Edwards I was mad at. Oops. You just think maybe people, I don't know, could pay a little more attention before you decide to come and take some shots at people.
0: The reason I said, you know, about my, I've had limited, I've been around Holly a couple of times and we've had her on a couple of times. The reason I want to say that is because I think that's a couple times more than the people you're talking about. And so anyone who has experienced Holly in the professional world is like, oh yeah, thumbs up. She's aces.
1: Yeah, it just all the way around. It's just been an interesting week.
0: Good night.
1: Hopefully we can get it back on the field. Chuck, I did want to make note of something The Athletic came out with yesterday. The Athletic was working on this apparently for a long time, and we know there is no official transparency in name, image, and likeness. Nobody actually just says, this is our salary for this year. But talking to agents, talking to players, I guess, where they could, they put together their estimates on what got spent on this year's teams, conference by conference. And in the SEC, it will not surprise anybody that Texas is the top spender, followed by LSU. But there were some things that I think were really interesting. For one, the conference average, apparently, for a roster this year, for everybody, is $33 to $38 million. Out of the conference, there are only five schools that are not either on the other side of that line or at least are touching that line. But some of the ones that are on the lower paid side might surprise the people.
0: You're saying there's five below $33 million?
1: Five that, what they've been able to learn, are below $33 to $38 million.
0: It's all patchwork of information and whatever. You're right. But all right, there's five.
1: So Texas, LSU are the top two. Then there's A&M. Then Ole Miss, Tennessee, and Alabama. All of them are above that average window of $33 to $38 million. Florida is harder for them to get a handle on, they said, but it falls somewhere pretty comfortably right in that average window, somewhere in there. After that, you've got South Carolina, Auburn, Georgia, barely touching the line.

0: Like Georgia, we're talking like $33 million for Georgia. Oklahoma also right around $33 million. And then the five that don't even come close to touching it, Missouri, Mississippi State, Kentucky, Vanderbilt, rather, Kentucky, and then Arkansas is dead stinking last. So on top of everything else, Arkansas not only bad, but at least they're bad on a budget, I guess. But you could also see why Ryan Silverfield has said his focus this year is more on NIL and raising money than anything else, which might explain why he looked so deer in the headlights the other night. Chuck, I don't know that people would have believed you if you had said, I don't believe Georgia is in the top half of the SEC spending on their roster. But at least according to what the Athletic's been able to turn up, they're not. And again, you look at Kirby. Kirby hasn't gone into the marketplace for that many transfers. So he's doing his deals, and he's keeping players in-house more than most programs, and that may also be keeping the budget down.
1: Gunnar Stockton has to be a great example of this. You know, like, he was never going to transfer out of Georgia. No matter what happened, whether Carson Beck came back last year or whether Dylan Raiola was there and going to be the quarterback, like, he was never ever leaving because he's a Georgia kid, has always wanted to be. You know what his brother, his sister's name is? Georgia.
0: Oh,
1: Georgia. Okay. Like, he was never ever. Okay, that's a really great 1988 story. It's the far exception in 2026. It really, really is. And so for, I can give you one at quarterback that they're probably paying. In fact, I know they're paying below market. Everything else, that's sorcery. The fact that they get kids to still buy in enough to, you'll get some money, but you'll mostly get the experience and NFL training and NFL eyes and NFL everything. Heath, that to me, that's an amazing outcome for Kirby.
0: It is, and it also stands out. Again, some of these are not going to be year in, year out. South Carolina is more than Georgia because South Carolina's got three kids in particular they're spending on. They're not going to be able to do that year in, year out.
1: Yeah, and they've spent it right on at least two of them. Now you got to see Nick Harbor bump up. 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
1: 2 weeks into the season, so the 2-deep, 3-deep, 4-deeps, it's a little more populated than we'll be later on, but my gosh, the heat. And that's been a story all around college football the first couple of weeks, and it will be the case again this week, especially one of the games I'm looking forward to. SMU and Louisville getting after it. Let's go to the source. 93.9 The Ville holds it down. Afternoons there in Louisville. It's Mark Ennis. Welcome back, Mark. How's your day?
14: Well, it's hot. You mentioned that, and it's we're going to earn it this weekend. We were talking about this on the air yesterday. At the end of that game on Saturday, I think everyone there is going to feel like they played in that one. It's going to be ugly.
1: I want to say that, you know, give me a get-right scenario for Isaac Brown, but that's not the SMU defense, and that's not when it's like 115 on the field, I don't think. Walk me through the offense. Keenholz has been a revelation.
14: Yeah, I would say not a shock, but I think just a tremendously pleasant surprise. Not that he's been good. Jeff's good at quarterbacks. That shouldn't shock anybody. You know, I think that the hope, though, was that he would not be a hindrance early, you know, that his inexperience wouldn't harm them early, that they'd be able to lean on the wide receivers and the running backs and Isaac Brown. And I don't know that anybody would have thought, you know, we'd be talking about Lincoln Keenholz as a national story or something that, you know, opposing defenses, you know, would have to start game planning for as a standalone person. You know, and in fact, you know, some of the debates we've been having here locally, Chuck, about like what's going on with Isaac Brown being less productive than we expected so far is, you know, teams probably selling out to stop him first. And I wonder, given the way that Lincoln has played through these first two games, both throwing and running, if SMU doesn't have to sit down and be like, well, we can't do that. We can't sit down and say we got to stop Isaac Brown first. You might have to start accounting for Lincoln Keenholz first. And I don't think that anybody would have thought that's where Louisville, that it would go that well, that he'd be this dangerous as a runner and a thrower so far. But I do think that's where we are.
1: Before we move on, just it's not even a quick look back to the game, but leaving last weekend through two games, how is the depth chart injury-wise? Almost everybody's healthy, right?
14: Yeah, it's better than it's been in some time. One of the big pieces that they had really been hoping to get back for this week, it looks like they do have back for this week. Anwar O'Neal, you know, they brought him in to play left tackle. It allows them to move their most experienced offensive line lineman Lance Robinson back inside where he's really best. He's been playing left tackle. And I think that Anwar being on the injury report as probable, I think he'll be out there. He'll be at left tackle. That'll let them move Lance Robinson inside and really give them the offensive line, I think, that they were hoping to have all year. And it couldn't come at a better time against an SMU run defense that's been pretty good. So, yes, overall health really, really good for Louisville on the offensive line. It's the best it's been all year.
1: So everybody knows Kevin Jennings. They got two receivers that frighten me, and I mean like hide under this table sort of frightened. That's a bone to be chewed, man. Talk Kevin Jennings and the rollout, the sprint out, the mobility game with him.
14: Yeah, well, Louisville fans have direct knowledge and actual, you know, PTSD from what he can do, you know, as a quarterback and as a quarterback that keeps plays alive. You know, 2 years ago when Louisville played SMU, neither one of them could stop each other. But Louisville really couldn't stop SMU. And it, not only could they not stop them and get Kevin Jennings off the field, they looked bad doing it. And it was a lot of people look back on that game against SMU 2 years ago as kind of the place where Jeff Brom's relationship with Ron English kind of started to go south. Because not only did SMU go up and down the field and Louisville couldn't outscore them and lost that game, they were routinely, you know, caught trying to substitute against an SMU offense that probably goes faster than just about anybody in the country and does it just fine. I mean, does it well. They're not reckless. Like, they're really, really good at it. And Louisville was trying to sub and kept perpetually kind of getting caught with 12, sometimes 13 guys on the field. It was not only was SMU effective, it looked terrible. And it resulted in Jeff Brom saying, Ron English, you got to come down and coach on the field from now on. Like, you know, come stand by me, son. You know, it was like that sort of thing. And so they're hoping that Mark Ivey and this defense can be not only, you know, the personnel better, but more prepared to face what is a really, really unique challenge. They're good at it. He's experienced at it. Chuck, think about this. How often will anybody face a quarterback in his third year starting in the same offense in college football anymore?
1: It's absurd. It doesn't happen.
14: Yeah.
1: Talking Louisville Cardinals, Mark Ennis from up there, 93.9 The Ville in Louisville. All right, so I get to do this because you and I don't play. We don't coach. We're not associated with it. After SMU, there is not another program currently ranked. I don't say that because I don't care about the schedule. They didn't set it. Tell me about Louisville. If they get through this, and it's a home game that they're a slight favorite in, if they get through this Saturday with a dub, what's the expectation level going to be like around there?
14: Chuck, there's no denying that the expectation will be if you win this game, you have to get to Charlotte. They don't play Miami. They don't play Virginia. They don't play Virginia Tech. They play NC State and they play Pitt. But I think if you're thinking about contenders to make it to Charlotte, there's no substitute for having a head-to-head win over SMU, given the rest of Louisville's schedule. So I think if they do take care of business at home in a big game this weekend, the talk around here will absolutely be about getting to Charlotte, having that tiebreaker head-to-head with SMU. I think just about everybody views as kind of the competition for that spot across from Miami. But it does create an interesting dynamic. Winning important games has not been Jeff's problem here. You know this. The problem has been the game after it or the games that you feel like they should win. They've had the Pitt game 2 years ago, the Stanford game, their Pitt game 3 years ago, the Stanford game 2 years ago. It's been the games after the big games. Let your guard down, you know, a little ragged, lose to a team that you just don't have business losing to. It will end up setting up a scenario where you'd have nine games of you ought to win this game, and that's kind of been its own little nightmare for Louisville to not give those games away after that.
1: All right, it's Thursday. The game has creeped up on us. It's practically here. Tell me how you think it unfolds.
14: I think it's going to be a shootout. You know, I don't think that's disrespectful to either defense. I think they're both really, really good at it. But I'd like to think that Louisville's, you know, last year in that game against SMU, it was very lopsided. But for a half, Louisville defended SMU far better than they ever have. And really, everyone realized once Louisville had Deuce Adams, you know, make his one start at quarterback because Miller Moss was hurt, that they just weren't going to be able to score there. But I'd like to think that what we saw against Ole Miss is kind of closer to what Louisville really is. And I think Ole Miss is better than SMU. And I think Louisville will be able to outscore them and that we're all going to smell terrible when that game's over, Chuck. It's going to be awful.
1: Yeah, get some 45 on that head and just stay hydrated, okay?
14: You got it, buddy.
1: Mark Ennis, again, always appreciate it. But, yeah, that's the story is Kevin Jennings and, my God, the heat. So that's lingering deep into September, and that's even week zero, but you kind of expected that because you're creeping towards the middle of August. Well, that's not it. We're going to be playing games September 19th, and that is what big part of the preview is my goodness, what's the heat index going to be Saturday after? Because it's a 3:30 game. It's the big ABC game. All right, short break, and we can continue.
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29: And so you're just a little off, or it's just one guy or two guys, you know, every player, every other play. And so that affects you. And so, you know, when you get it rolling a little bit, then that juice comes. But they played hard and all that stuff. They played hard. We just didn't play well. So we play better. They'll all that stuff take care of itself.
1: That's Dabo talking about the home environment last Saturday in Memorial Stadium versus Georgia Southern. It was a home game. Talking about the lack of real juice, energy, et cetera. Chad Morris, do you see him talking about that as well, Heath? Like, Chad Morris has never struck me as New Year's Eve Times Square. And he was like, we got to get more exciting around here. And I was like, he's right. He really is. Clemson, here's an issue that he didn't address. And I don't know if it would do any good. But I'm not defending Dabo. I'm just going to throw something out there. Dabo is supposed to compete and win games in the ACC. Okay, so that's the initial pool of teams. And Clemson for a while had reached the very rarest air in sports. They weren't really in a conference anymore. They were just in college football, and we all knew they were national. So that was that. Then name, image, likeness started, and for various reasons, portal or Dabo being stubborn or whatever, I don't know. I don't care. But I'm going to tell you what's happened. The fair estimate, with no bias baked in and no trying to get an outcome, so we'll slant it that way. The fair estimate for Clemson, again, the initial pool of teams they compete against, the ACC, and then beyond that, teams nationally. Clemson spent approximately $26 million on its football roster. They compete in a conference where the Miami Hurricanes are estimated to have spent $44 million on their roster. They are supposed to compete for the exact same thing in the exact same conference. I'm spending $26 million, you're spending $44 million. And the actual estimate for Miami is $44 to $50 million. We were just talking about Georgia and the realities here. Now, Dabo, here's the tough part. Figure it out. Jake Dickard, we mentioned him yesterday because it's about to go a little sideways for him. They play Miami, duh. They won 9 games last year. Whatever, they figured it out. So that's it. Figure it out. You're Clemson. And if part of figuring it out is, wow, we're spending $26 million a year and we're having to beat every bush, shake every tree, look under every rock to grab the nickels in the couch and everything else to get to 26. And now Chuck says we need to spend about another 15 more. Well, that's only if you want to be a championship program. I say all that. Georgia, the estimate for Georgia's roster this year, $30.1 million. Texas, $47.9 million. They play in the same conference for the exact same prize. Georgia's doing it at $30 million. Texas doing it at $48 million. I know it's easier to do when you have it with $48 million. Imagine the residual message about the program and next level and all, but Texas can give that program. They must not deliver it as accurately. Or maybe there's something about the facilities or the feel. Nick Saban, when recruiting was about your program and coach and all that, remember part of his big pitch was you will have NFL eyes on you virtually every day that you're on campus at Alabama. And kids are like, oh yeah, okay, fine, I'm here. When you are supposed to compete for the same prize as Texas and you're spending 30.1, they're spending 47.9. In the NFL, do you know what the salary cap is this year? It's $301 million. First time it's ever been over 300. NFL salary cap of $301 million. If the Kansas City Chiefs and the Buffalo Bills and the Miami Dolphins and the New England Patriots and the Pittsburgh Steelers and everybody was spending like right at about $301 million. And I looked at you as owner of the Cincinnati Bengals and said, we're going to spend $186 million and I need you to compete for the exact same prize. We would look at that as it's absurd. There's no way he can do it. Whoever the GM is, whoever the coach is, the players, they're the wrong way in the creek. The salary caps, you got teams that we compete against in our conference spending $301 million and we only get $186 million? We got no chance. It's the same percentages as Texas spending $48 million and Georgia spending $30. Same exact percentages. So figure it out. I don't know what Kirby has done. Maybe he's Joe Hardy and he's going to disappear in the third quarter one Saturday. but he has figured it out, and there continue to be examples of it. I don't know how, other than really pressing the gas on that, what it is to make the NFL and be coached here and the eyes on you. And like, if kids are still buying that these days, God bless Kirk.

0: Kirby and everybody in Athens. But that's not a fair fight. Kirby's supposed to lose that, and it's not supposed to be particularly close. Same thing as if I said Cincinnati was going to play an NFL season with $186 million. Same thing. Heath, what's up?
1: All right, one piece of news here, Chuck. Steve Sarkisian just announcing during his Zoom press conference he does on Thursdays that defensive coordinator, well, co-defensive coordinator and linebacker coach Johnny Nansen has been pinched for a DWI. So it's the Texas San Antonio week. That's not necessarily the most challenging game on their schedule, although it's not nothing. But that's not probably a distraction that's welcome in what's already been a little bit of a chaotic week for Texas. Meanwhile, we do not normally have updates on what's going on in the United States House, but in this case we do need to because it is relevant to college sports. For reasons that don't relate to college sports, Mike Johnson, the Speaker of the House, canceled any action today, no votes today. And so what that now guarantees is that's the end of it. They will have no more days in the House between now and the election, which means total – the House has only had 7 days they've been voting on anything since July 22nd, by the way. So I don't know what that means for will they have a bunch of voting dates after the election to make up for all these days they have not done. So I don't know how that works, but I do know this. They're out of business until after the election, which means no matter what the Senate does, as it continues to look like they may pass the bill that's billed as the Protect College Sports Act, it's going to be the rest of the season before we get any kind of answer as to whether or not anything's going to happen. And Chuck, this is where, again, having to depend on politics for help is such a problem. You've got schools that are trying to put together that recruiting class in December. The transfer portal opens in December. It's not like the day after the election they're going to come vote. We have no idea when or if they're going to even vote on this thing. And the rules from that are going to have major impact on how you spend your money and what you're trying to do in that transfer portal period. This is setting up for a monster train wreck. And again, this is unfortunately what comes when you have to work with people outside of the college sports world to deal with college sports.
0: Yeah, and that's one of the things that is missing right now is, I mean, for literally decades, or Heath, I think for at least a century in Major League Baseball, it's been the opposite. In pro sports, they always want the government to stay out of it. Give us our antitrust, and that eliminates any consideration for all these lawsuits. They want the government out of it. And a lot of folks in college sports right now are begging the government to get into it. It picked up speed this week. Like, it actually had some momentum to it, and then the time ran out.
1: And again, I mean, who knows what the results of the election will be and what lessons anybody takes from that and how that will affect whatever gets done in November or December. But there might be, in a scenario, for example, where the Republicans are losing control of the House, they might have other things that are much higher priorities for them to try and get through than this particular piece of legislation. So there's a lot of different things that could happen now that could impact the chances of that. But at bare minimum, you're not going to get an answer until after the election. Meanwhile, this is the thing. Chuck, as somebody who is a Colorado fan, whatever happens with Deion Sanders long term at Colorado, we'll see. But Deion Sanders already did something that was enormous for Colorado. He made them relevant at a time where it was really important to be relevant, and it helped them get into what turned out to be a return to the Big 12 as the Pac-12 was coming unglued. Remember, that was after Deion's first season, lots of interest. Colorado had been comatose. The only thing Colorado would have had going for it as a program was, well, good-sized TV market in Denver. That's it. If they were in the great conference shuffle, who knows? They maybe even get left behind. Deion Sanders made them relevant at the right time, got them in with some kids, re-energized the program, and they at least got some stability for their future. This is another example of, boy, you got hot at the right time. It is harder and harder right now for these schools to get the kind of deals they used to get from athletic apparel companies.
0: Yeah.
1: And yet, yesterday, Miami gets a new deal with Nike. They were with Nike for a bunch of years, and they left for Adidas. 10-year contract worth more than $200 million for Miami to go back to Nike and leave Adidas behind. And
0: Nike had that Tennessee money to spend, didn't they?
1: Yeah, so that 2027 season will be the beginning of Miami being back in a Nike set of apparel. Because Miami doesn't have enough fans. If Miami's not cool, Chuck, Miami doesn't sell. Miami, I mean, there's a reason. If you're a college football fan, you've seen what their stadium looks like, even for big games. Miami is the definition of a program that when they win, they got lots of people who, oh, I'm a Kane, I like that swagger, I want to wear the gear. And when they're losing, they don't want anything to do with them. And so if you're Nike and Mario is kind of stumbling around and going 7 or 8 wins, you're not spending 10 years, $200 million plus. They're looking at Miami in this era of college football with the way they can spend money, and they're saying, okay, we're going to sell swagger merch right now. You can't sell swagger merch when you're losing the Pop-Tarts Bowl.
0: So that was a

0: until the new stuff gear debuts and then go on to Fanatics and get all the old stuff. It looks literally just like the new stuff, except it has a different label on it. So many folks, when there's a switchover, they have to buy the brand new stuff because you want to seem like the fan who's pitching in and doing your, and I got the new gear. Get the old gear, folks, please. Is that just fuddy-duddy advice?
1: Yeah, I would say that's fuddy-duddy advice, particularly with Adidas, because are you wearing Adidas stuff lately?
0: Yeah.
1: I when it comes to their team stuff, I've never found their team stuff very comfortable at all. So I would not recommend loading up on Adidas gear for old gear. Now, if you don't care about like an Under Armour, for example, if you're a South Carolina fan and
0: wait until the switch and then load up
1: Nike and you want to get the old Under Armour stuff, it's not the most fashionable stuff anymore, but it's at least it's just relatively comfortable.
0: But it's the same colors and color scheme and logo. And
1: I mean, you want to be comfortable though, right?
0: Was it like the Major League uniforms that would shrink and change colors? And you wouldn't think that a company that size could be able to screw up uniforms. You wouldn't think. All right, for Heath, y'all, me, David, all of us, 22 hours, recharge the batteries. We'll all be back this time tomorrow talking college football right here on Chuck Oliver Show.
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3: 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All right, welcome in on this Thursday. 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In here with you on a Thursday, feels like a Friday, last show of the week. It's a travel week, road game and all that jazz for Bulldogs. So get it on in here. Predictions, previews, otherwise. Just whatever route you want to go today on this Thursday is cool with me. And, of course, as always, there's lots of ways for you to be a part of the show. You can comment on the live stream if you're Facebook or YouTube or Twitter. If you put a comment in there, I see it. It all comes into one nice, neat column from all three of those platforms. And then when I click it, pops up there on the screen for all the world to see. So get on in here that way. You can also text me on the Country Pleasing text line. That stands for Country Pleasing Sausage. 885-3776. That's the number to text the show on the Country Pleasing text line. 885-3776. And here's the phone number right off the top of the Junction phone. Junction Deli's all across the state. 897-1059. So if you feel like talking, give me a shout. 897-1059. SEC games this week. Georgia and Arkansas. NC State and Vandy. NC State's not all that great, are they? 1-1. I think Vandy maybe, you know, picked her favor to win the game. We'll look at all that stuff. Bama's got Florida State in town. Looking forward to that one. If you're able to be in front of the tube and watch some of it, that'll be fun. Rematch of Bama getting whooped last year down there. All right, the beginning of the year, and then right after that, everything just completely fell apart for Florida State, and Bama played themselves into the playoff. You would think Bama's going to whip them tomorrow, right? Wouldn't you? See, here's the thing, though. I'm a little gun-shy because last week, even if you just utter the thought, like if it's sort of in your head that somebody ought to whip somebody else, if you just say that out loud, then everybody hears what they want to hear, and it means you picked them. You made us firm pick for that team to whip the other team. Got to be careful what you say these days. Kentucky goes to A&M, of course, State at South Carolina. Florida and Auburn is a very underrated, interesting game. Honestly, maybe it's just because we're here. I mean, I guess it is, but it seems like a lot of, you know, your Southeastern Conference media types, the primary focus is LSU and Ole Miss and that big game, the whole Lane Kiffin drama. But then, you know, the next most interesting conference game that you hear a lot of talk about is State and South Carolina because of the two quarterbacks, right? Lenore Sellers on one side, Kamario Taylor on the other. I think Florida-Auburn is an underrated, interesting game, 2-0s and new coaches. Missouri's going to host Troy, LSU and Ole Miss, of course. Oklahoma's got New Mexico. They'll rebound after losing to Michigan. Tennessee's got Kennesaw State in there, and Texas has UTSA. That's a look around there. Jackson State's playing at home tomorrow night. I'm sorry, not tomorrow. I told you I thought it was Friday. Saturday night, Tuskegee versus Jackson State at Veterans Memorial Stadium, 6 p.m. kick for that. Valley's at home hosting Delta State. Delta State looking for the first win of the year. Alcorn after an overtime win last week, 2-1, and they're at North Alabama up in Florence this weekend. So a little bit of a look around here, what we have. And all that. So get on in here. Whatever you want to get into, like I say, here on this Thursday is cool. Well, maybe we have headlines coming up, plus a listen back to the last couple of days, some of the chatter out there among coaches and others Levy, Golding, Beamer, some of these guys, what they've been talking about leading up to these games this weekend. So we can get into some of that with you also. But at any rate, glad you're here. Man, I'm glad to be here. I'm really glad you're here. You know, because if it weren't for you, what's the point in me being here? So get on in. Text, comment, call. Here we go. Headlines.
4: 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I'm Ron Burgundy, and this is what's happening in your world.
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3: 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Headline number one, Tar Heels. Steve Belichick, not Bill, but Bill's son, Steve Belichick, has resigned as North Carolina's defensive coordinator amid the conclusion of an internal investigation into the football program's culture under his father, Bill Belichick. That's weird, isn't it? North Carolina announced the findings of its investigation today in conjunction with Steve Belichick's resignation, saying in a statement that the investigation, quote, determined that certain actions demonstrated a disregard for Carolina's values and standards of conduct. Yeah, so Belichick Jr. is out on his ear. He's looking for work elsewhere. Headline number two. Sam Levitt, LSU quarterback, listed as doubtful ahead of the Ole Miss game on Saturday night. What? In a surprising turn of events, LSU last night listed starting quarterback Sam Levitt as doubtful for Saturday's much-anticipated rivalry game at Ole Miss. The exact nature of his injury is unclear. He completed last week's win over La Tech, spoke to reporters afterwards, did not appear to be hurting. LSU coach did not mention that Levitt was dealing with any injuries during a Monday news conference. Some people out there have gone so far as to say that they believe this is all orchestrated and that leveraging and using the availability report on a Wednesday that is mandated by the SEC as a way to sort of Kiffin to tell the conference commissioner he's number one, so to speak. Read between the lines on that. And in other injury news, two key players are poised to return for South Carolina just in time for SEC play this weekend against State. Edge rusher Dylan Stewart, now he's pretty good. And talented newcomer offensive lineman Jacarius Peak, listed as probable to play in the game against State on Saturday. So, big deal. Dylan Stewart, he's a former freshman All-American, All-SEC guy, 11 sacks over the past 2 years. Big-time draft prospect as an edge rusher. Lots of folks are saying he's a top 10 pick. And he hurt his back last year. He's been working his way back. Didn't play in the first two games of the year. Didn't need him, really. And now he's coming back this week. And so it kind of depends on how healthy. But I will say this, he's such a good player. Dylan Stewart is such a good player that it's one of those where, you know, if he's even 75 or 80%, you'd rather have a 75 to 80% Dylan Stewart than about 100% lots of other people. So he's a big deal there. Peak is an offensive lineman, came in there in a transfer portal, hasn't played yet. He was an all-ACC guy out at NC State and then had a knee injury. And anyway, so he's back on the offensive line. We'll see how many snaps they go, you know, and what kind of shape they're in. I will tell you, you know, it's one thing to be cleared to play and maybe get a few practices in, which I don't know what their info is. It's another thing to go out there and actually play 50 snaps, okay, or even 35 or 40 snaps if you're not really used to it and it's going to be 96 degrees on Saturday. It might rain, so maybe that could cool it off. We'll see. But anyway, those are your headlines. 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Gene on Facebook, you said Lying Lane is a liar. Yeah, I agree with you. There's no truth in him. Al Davis was right. Professional liar. Gene, you said also 35 to 17 State. All right. Hey, and Gene, just like last week, you know, you predicted about the same and almost nailed it, the score of the Minnesota game, and I thought it was going to be closer, and I told you, hey, if that happens, I'll be really impressed with State. And I was, and it did, and I am. Same thing this week. State goes in there and beats Carolina 35-17, then we're on to something. All right. Out there in YouTube land, hey, Craig, good afternoon to you. You also said North Carolina's 2-0. Steve Belichick resigning is kind of a shock. He was the head coach in waiting. Yeah, but was he coaching in those first two games that they went 2-0, including the overseas game? I didn't think he was actually involved in coaching because of the investigation deal. Nah, I don't know. I didn't think he was. All right, your texts coming up, Jason and Bo and others. And we'll hear what Lebby had to say in his press conference looking ahead to South Carolina. Some interesting comments there about Carolina's QB. All of that and more as we just get started here today on this Thursday in the Bureau. Back after this. Stick around.

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4: 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We're going to flip it over now and flip that switch up in the air there that makes a light come on for the Junction phone, Junction Delis all across the state of Mississippi, fueled by Prince Oil Company. They've been fueling Central Mississippi since 1960. On line one of the Junction phone, it is Terrence. Thanks for calling, Terrence. What's up?
5: Hey, Matt, how you doing this afternoon?
4: Huh? Great. How are you?
5: Oh, man, I'm doing good. Listen, I got a few observations from this past weekend before we move on to this weekend of games. Let me start with college football. You can't lose a national championship in week one. And you can't win in week one either. And I think a lot of the pundits on these television shows need to kind of slow their roll a little bit. Teams who we thought were going to be good may be good or may not be good. Teams who you think are going to, you know, run roughshod may not be that. Case in point would be Oklahoma. I thought Oklahoma was going to beat Michigan on this past Saturday. But their offense let them down, and it wasn't their defense. And that's a telltale sign when Oklahoma starts conference play. I'm excited about the Ole Miss-LSU game this weekend, like so many others. I was just telling Beaver that my baby girl, she's a freshman there at Ole Miss, and she sent me a set of pictures of how the Grove looks now. And right now, it looks like a madhouse up there. Today is only Thursday, Matt.
4: I bet. So people are already setting up tents on Thursday?
5: Well, she told me that the Four Letter Network is setting up. I guess one of their stages there in the Grove, and they got parts of the Grove where the roads leading to the Grove. They got parts of it blocked off.
4: Okay, as of
5: this morning when she went to class, but she says she's seen all the LSU cars and flags up in and around campus and around Oxford. So I just told her, baby, just be careful up there, because I said, this is your first time being in a venue like this. And I said, I can tell you what it's like, but you have to experience it for yourself.
4: Huh? You know, I bet. I mean, let's see. So today's Thursday. Yesterday evening, you know, Wednesday evening, I met a guy. He's great. Guitar player, singer, songwriter named Josh McLeod. And we were talking. He was like, you know, I used to be from here, but now I live in Oxford. I said, oh, you're in Oxford? I said, hey, y'all going to have a busy week and weekend? He said, oh, my gosh, it's a madhouse today. He said, it's already started. So, I mean, I was hearing the same thing yesterday on Wednesday.
5: Yes. Let me ask you this question. What are your thoughts of this game? My main thought of this game is, is Sam Levitt going to play, or do you think this is something that Lane Kiffin is just throwing salt on the wound since he's been showing up on the injury report as doubtful?
4: Yeah, I don't know. I have no way of knowing.

0: I think when anything involving the LSU coach, you can't believe it or not believe it. You're better off just ignoring it until you see it with your own eyes. You can't believe anything that comes out of there. So I don't. I just don't know. You know, whether he plays or not, I expect Ole Miss to win the game. You know, and I don't even think motivation is some deciding factor. I mean, teams are motivated. You know, you go out there, you start getting hot and sweaty after a little bit. There's no motivation. It's just, can you do it or not? And I think, you know, because of Chambliss, it being a home game for Ole Miss, those two reasons right there, I think they win the game. I think Chambliss is the difference maker. And so I think when we did picks this week, I took Ole Miss like maybe 38-35, high-scoring game.
1: Yeah. My only concern with the offense, with Ole Miss's offense, is at least in the passing game, they got to find a number two receiver. Somebody else besides Deuce Alexander has to make plays for them. So maybe this is the game that happens. One more thing, Matt. Man, kudos to Mississippi State last week, man. They beat Minnesota like they stole something.
0: Yeah, they did. They controlled it. They sure did.
1: I watched the game on TV, and I was dumbfounded about how bad they beat Minnesota.
0: Yeah.
1: I'll say this. I guess I'm gonna be a Mississippi State fan too when my son goes there. Kamario Taylor is gonna be a problem.
0: Mm-hmm.
1: He is gonna be a problem. South Carolina is gonna get a taste of it on Saturday, but he is gonna be a problem for the rest of the SEC.
0: Hmm? Yeah, I do think that's true. You know, as long as you're winning up front in front of him, offensive line winning. He's the kind of player, he's going to do a lot of damage. Now, the key is you run up against somebody, if they start whipping that offensive line, then, as is the case for any quarterback, it becomes hard to make plays, you know, especially get off schedule. So I've even heard South Carolina, the people that know football on that side of it, talking a lot about that, dropping those hints that their whole deal is whatever you do, you got to pressure and get him off schedule. And sure, he's going to make his share of plays off schedule, but they don't feel like they can win the game if they don't get pressure. And that's probably some truth in that.
1: But see, I would be thinking the opposite. I would think if you want to contain him, you keep him in the pocket. Don't let him get off schedule. Hmm?
0: Well, but I get it because he is a great athlete and can throw on the run. But the thing is, he has shown in two games, he will beat you from the pocket. See, and that's a big reason, Terrence, that everybody's talking about him is a lot of times when those dual threat kind of guys come along, exactly what you said is true. You know, you're trying to keep him in there because the belief is if we contain him in that pocket, he cannot beat us in that pocket. That's not the case for Kamario. He can stand in that pocket and with his right arm beat you all day because he's got that receiving group. So they're going to try to, you know, get after him and get him off schedule.
1: Well, like I said, he is going to be a problem for the league. I think the league is going to get a little taste of it come Saturday when they play South Carolina. One more thing, Matt, then I'm going to get off here. I told Beaver I was surprised by our Niners win on last week. I did not see 27-7.
0: I tell you,
1: I was happy the fact that at least for 1 week, we was able to shut down all this Rams undefeated talk. That was taking it to the extreme.
0: Yeah, it didn't last long either, did it?
1: No, it didn't last long. But like I told Beaver, we played the Dolphins on Sunday. I want to see how they look Sunday from a long layoff traveling from Australia. I want to see how they look on Sunday. Are they going to have jet lag? Is it going to be... are they going to look rusty? That's what I want to see. Another thing, some of these pundits need to slow down on. Chicago is not going to score 59 points a game. Stop that. That's not going to happen. Like I told Beaver, you can't win the Super Bowl in 1 week and you can't lose it in 1 week. So everybody just take a breath. It's just, you know, this is just the second week of the season. It's still a long way to go.
0: Mm-hmm. That's it. I agree with you, Terrence. Hey, thanks for the call. Good to hear from you.
1: All right, thanks, man. Y'all have yourselves a great day.
0: Yep. All right, you too. Yeah, so I guess what he's saying is there's still hope for the Cowboys. to get to the Super Bowl. Can't win it 1 week, can't lose it in 1 week. It's true, but so every and the Browns. Jason in Flagstaff, Arizona, you said Sam Levitt is always doubtful. You said he's been out hurt as often as not the last 2 years. But when he shows up, he's very good usually. He might be better while playing hurt. Who knows about that? Nick, you texted in, said, if Lane wins the game, there won't be enough jail cells in North Mississippi to accommodate the idiots that are going to cause trouble from both fan bases. So you're saying just avoid the place altogether? And Bo, you texted in and said, Matt, Ole Miss is a veteran team at home. That's been tougher in big games. On the other hand, LSU is a young team that just got together in their first big game, and that matters. Generally, it should. I mean, it absolutely should. But even more than that, what matters is who wins the line of scrimmage, offensive, defensive lines. I mean, that's ultimately what it will come down to, I think. It's just hard to discount a player like Chambliss, quite honestly. All right, more text comments coming up. In the Bureau, stick around.

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12: I'm Matt in the Bureau, the Mississippi Farm Bureau Insurance Studio. How about Hail State fan on YouTube? You said, I'm picking South Carolina to win Saturday. They're much better than Minnesota on both sides of the ball. And I need to see an SEC road win versus someone other than Arkansas. So Hail State fan says, seeing is believing. Keith on Facebook, you said, Matt, since last week and this week are away games, About how many running backs travel with the team? Did J.J. Hill travel with the team in the freshman safety? I don't know about that. I don't know if they travel to those road games. I just don't know. Eric, you said after a while you'd think people would stop paying attention to Kiffin. His antics are old. He's never committed enough to win anything anywhere he's coached. His father was legend status. He isn't his father. Now, how about that? He's won a bunch of games yesterday, but you know, hasn't really won, you know, I guess a championship yet. Maybe going to LSU is where he thinks he can do that. To what you said, Hail State fan, they're a better team. Good quarterback, best quarterback you're going to face to this point in the year for Mississippi State. Jeff Levy started out this week. He took a question. First question was about Lenoris Sellers, quarterback, South Carolina.
5: It's about him. Yeah, an incredibly dynamic player. I think obviously what he's doing in the offense now compared to what he was doing, what Kendall's been able to do with him through the first 2 weeks, this guy's got a chance to make a ton of plays with his feet. He can throw it all over the yard. We got to do a great job of getting him on the ground. We got to do a great job plastering in coverage when he scrambles and breaks the pocket. But they're incredibly explosive. They're going to play with tempo. We're going to have to do a great job tackling in space and finding ways to slow down the run game.
8: Everything about the game plan did well, you know, forcing Minnesota into the passing game. But even then, it seemed like they had to settle for throws and they weren't looking downfield very much. What were you seeing, you know, from your perspective, you know, at the back end with the safeties and corners?
5: Yeah, again, for us, I thought we played well and being able to match the way we needed to match and making the ball get thrown underneath and then finding ways to rally. And then getting off the field, they did. They were able to bleed us just a little bit in the throw game, but then we made stops and we created some negatives and we had some timely sacks to where we were able to get off the field, which was huge.
13: The thing that stood out to me the most from this game was the tackling. How much of an offseason focus was it just becoming a better tackling team?
5: Yeah, it was huge for us. It's going to be something that's huge on Saturday. Again, the way they're going to put us in space, we're going to have to tackle really well. They're running the football for right at like 9 yards a carry. So for us, being able to go tackle the way we need to will be a huge part of it.
8: Saw Eddie Kelly on the sideline on Saturday. Does that mean he's fully cleared at this point, or is he maybe just practicing and you guys are still waiting on him?
5: Yeah, just practicing. Don't have an update on him right now.
14: It's not every day you get to go up against your brother-in-law calling the other offense, let alone your former coworker in a sense. But just kind of talk about just what you know about him, how you guys have kind of grown over the years just leading up to this point.
5: Yeah, there's familiarity, obviously, just from a play style standpoint. I think play design, some differences, but attacking and running the football and playing with tempo, changing the tempos, those are all things that our defense is able to see every single day, and their defense is seeing it every single day. So, again, there is familiarity both sides, but for us it's going to be about, man, doing a great job of first and second down defense, finding ways to limit their opportunity for explosives. They're fast on the perimeter. Again, 16 can throw it all over the field, and we've got to do a great job of matching guys' body.

0: guys getting our eyes back to the football and creating some turnovers as well.
1: Cannon Boone's the SEC co-offensive lineman of the week, and that's a guy that's kind of a old-school guy at this point that went through the developmental process and stuck it out and kind of seeing those returns now from him. Just what's your thoughts on his journey, what you've been able to see from him in the last 3 years and his growth?
0: Man, can't say enough good about Cannon, who he is, his consistency, his leadership, some of the things he got done for us in the game that nobody will ever know on a couple of different pictures. He gets us into the right call immediately. We create chunk plays. And there are pictures that we did not practice one single time, and some things that they threw at us that were a little different, and Boone executed in an incredible way. That's maturity. That's having great understanding of who we are schematically and being able to get us in the right call up front. But, man, just proud of him. And it's showing up. I'm talking to these NFL guys every single day in here about his consistency and how they see it on tape. And so proud of him for staying the course, investing in himself, and, man, continuing to fight like hell to be great.
2: Coach, the cat's out of the bag with Kamario Taylor, as now the national media is, you know, taking big attention to him. Did you see a start like this coming, and how much of a difference maker is when you have a guy that can throw and run like he can?
0: Yeah, I think if you've heard me talk about Kamario all offseason, SEC media days, I didn't hide from the fact that he had started two games and he's 19 years old. I talked a lot about what was the expectation of him and what I thought he was going to be able to go do for us. We're 2 weeks in. We've got an unbelievable test against a great defense that plays with their hair on fire, gets after the quarterback, has a ton of different pass rush ability in their front. And so for us, and it's about taking the next step. K1 has had an unbelievable morning today, was in the building all day yesterday, and man, it's about how he prepares. He's going to prepare in the right way, and he's going to be ready to roll, but not a single thing of it surprises me.
3: So there's a little bit of Levy this week. What'd you think? Sellers, I didn't realize he was that big. You know, you look at him, and he's a super athlete, but 6'3", and he's listed at 240 pounds. That is a big, thick, athletic quarterback to try to tackle all day long. You know, truthfully, I think both defenses are going to kind of have their work cut out for them just a little bit. And one key for South Carolina, getting some guys back, getting them healthy. MSU 1980 on the Country Pleasing text line. You said, Matt, last Saturday we took our daughter to Auburn so that she could experience a football game there. She loves SEC sports. She's trying to decide between going to State or Auburn. You said, I was very impressed by Auburn's band. They put an incredible patriotic show on at halftime, and the uniforms are first class. Yeah, they got a great band at Auburn. Sure do. Glad she enjoyed it. Auburn's a neat place, you know, because it's very collegiate. Campus sitting out there all by itself, everything kind of built around the football and baseball stadium. You go to it, you feel like you're on a college campus no matter where you walk or where you park, and it's not the case at all these stadiums. You know, some are removed and some are on the edge of town and all that kind of stuff. Unnamed texter, you said Minnesota plays the Fighting Joe Moorheads this Saturday. Yeah, Akron going in there to Minnesota. Unnamed said, Hail State fan picking South Carolina is sad. He needs to find Jesus. Seeing is not believing. Believe and you will see, he says. Signed, Go Dogs. Denzel, White Denzel, who's Union got this week? He said, Shane Beamer's lost every third game of the season every year that he's been at South Carolina. With that said, Dogs 34-17. Now, how about, what a stat. What a stat that is. Be interested to know, like, what kind of opponents and all over the years. It's hard to believe he's been there as long as he has. Unnamed texter, hey, Matt. This is J-Dog. J-Dog here. Do you think State's defense can stop Lenoris Sellers? Yeah, I think they can. I think they're capable. I mean, I think they're capable. He's going to make his fair share of plays. It's not like you're going to limit them to 13 yards the way you did Minnesota. You know, you'll feel good if you limit them to 113 yards rushing. Just frankly, being the style of offense they play and the players they have. So they're going to make some plays, but I mean, can you overall stop them enough to win the game? Sure. Sure, they're capable of that. What you got, Bo? You said, I'm out here in Lubbock, Texas. They're getting paid four times off land. A field to have an oil pump jack in the middle of a bean field surrounded by cows and windmills. In the same field, huh? No wonder Texas has so much money. So, okay, oil pump, beans, cows, windmills, same place, same field. Really smart. And he said, if you're in South Carolina, watch out for flying debris. In Oxford last year, the South Carolina fans would stand up randomly and throw stuff. You said, I watched one throw a full drink from almost the top row and hit a guy 15 rows down in the back of the head. Yeah. Look out. Might have to go to the game in a hard hat, if that's the case. You got to come up with a hard hat. All right, your text, your comments. As we roll along here in hour number one on this Thursday, previewing games, got to look at the schedule. We'll do that coming up. Back after this. Stick around.

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11: 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Scott, you texted the show and said, "Dadgummit, Matt, you picked Ole Miss to win. Now they're going to lose." Thanks a lot. Well, yeah, that happens sometimes. I mean, it's, you know, you can even call it a pick. I guess it technically is a pick. I'm just kind of telling you what I think is going to happen. Or what I think should happen. That's what I think should happen. primarily because home game and because of Ole Miss's quarterback. That's what should happen. They ought to win it about a three-point game. Whether or not they do, hey, that's up to them. Scott, you know what my picks on these games mean? Nothing. Absolutely nothing. It's like the preacher who puts his watch on the podium. It didn't mean anything. That's not a cruel joke. My dad was a preacher. He likes that joke. Jason in Flagstaff, Arizona, you said he's not exaggerating about Texas, that relatively small stretch I drive through going home and back. Other than the Amarillo Metro is nothing but cows, windmills, and oil wells. And when you say windmills, Jason, you're talking about those big, humongous things that look like giant airplane propellers? That's the windmills we have nowadays? If so, I saw a bunch of those in Iowa. All right, flip it. Flip the switch. Here comes the train. Junction Deli's The Junction Phone. Fueled by Prince Oil Company on line one, it's More Bully. More Bully, what's up?
12: It's me. It's the M-O-O-R-E, Bully. What's happening?
11: What's up?
12: Man, I'm driving down State Street, and they've already paved this street, man. It's smooth sailing down here now.
11: Okay, that's good.
12: Incredible. So let me ask you something.
11: There's your traffic report for More Bully.
12: There you go. Would you agree with this statement that the Mississippi State fan base has welcomed back Arnett with open arms?
11: Sure. Yeah, that'd be an understatement, actually.
12: Yeah, I agree. Now, let me tell you something. I'm a fan of Zach Arnett. I'm a fan of Zach Arnett as a DC coordinator.
11: Yeah.
12: And what I just noticed in your playing with Jeff Lebby, that dude, first of all, let me say this. I've spoken in 1,000 places and talked to hundreds of thousands of people in my work. Mm-hmm. And I'm pretty critical of people who public speak. Now, Jeff Lebby was smooth. He seems like he's really smooth up there. And I don't think Arnett was at all. And that may, I don't know, but did you get the feeling Arnett didn't like that part of the job?
11: Oh, yeah, 100% I did. He didn't like it. Yeah, it was more checking a box. I have to do this. I have no choice but to do it, you know, contractually. But, yeah, he didn't like that stuff.
12: Well, he wasn't good either.
11: It showed.
12: If you talk, like, with no confidence, it's because you're scared and unprepared, in my opinion. Yeah. And that's, you know, and public speaking is right up there with flying of what people are most scared of. And if really? I could do it every day, I would.
11: Hmm.
12: My wife tells me I've never seen a microphone I didn't like. And
11: I think we can vouch for that around here.
12: Yeah. So anyway, are you driving to Carolina?
11: Yes. Yes, that's the plan.
12: Okay. Mm-hmm. I got you. Well, I'm hoping for a great game and a Bulldog victory.
11: All right.
12: I'm out of here. Hey, oh, wait a minute. I almost clapped a lawsuit on you the other day.
11: Why?
12: Because you started the show out with, it's me. And you didn't finish anything.
11: Yeah, really?
12: I was like, hold on a second.
11: Well, gosh. I promise you it was not intentional. I don't know why I did that.
12: Yeah, you just leave it to the original, okay?
11: Yeah, well, I mean, it sounds stupid when anybody else does it.
12: I agree.
11: Yeah, I just, well,
12: it sounds stupid when I do it. What are you talking about?
11: I didn't say that. You did.
12: Okay.
11: All right.
12: Well, Matt, safe travels, my friend.
11: Thank you, buddy. Appreciate it.
12: See you, bro.
11: See you. Appreciate the phone call. Let's see. Here's Paul over here on YouTube says, hey, Matt. Hey, Beaver. I watched the replay of the Minnesota game and did notice that we gave up quite a few deep passes throughout the game. Do you have any concerns about that going into SEC or into South Carolina this Saturday? Well, I mean, yeah, concerns, gave up some. You can play, you know, some really good receivers and quarterbacks throughout the SEC gauntlet. Minnesota had 4 big pass plays that went over 15 yards. They had 4 of them in the game. They had a 20, a 22, a 17, and a 34. And I think it was the 34-yarder was the one go route up the left sideline, which you actually had good coverage, but it was just an absolutely perfect throw. And the others were like against zone coverage because, you know, they had the length of the field to go, and they quit running the ball. And it became apparent. And so you kind of back up and keep them in front of you. And you throw it 50 times, and only four of them go for 15-plus. That's actually not too bad. I mean, but, yeah, it's always a concern because you're going to play better players in the SEC. Gene pointing out on Facebook, South Carolina hasn't played anybody yet. Hey, Will, what's up? Happy Thursday to you. Thanks for your comment on YouTube. You said, yeah, I'm driving. That's the plan. And you said, it was striking to me the difference between the first Minnesota offensive possession of the game and the second half Minnesota offense. They clearly want to be a ball control, slow, methodical offense. Well, clearly, yeah, and that's kind of the style they play. They want to play. They get in the huddle. They're not in a hurry. And, you know, they keep opposing defenses out there, and they want to go on long drives. And that first one, as you know, was a long drive. But even if you go back and look at it, it's – what was it? A good bit of it was throw yards. They weren't racking up rush yards. You get down there when the field tightened up on them. That's when you got off the field and forced a field goal. And that was kind of your first indication State was going to be able to stop their run, which led to the big lead where they came out and basically went into two-minute drill for the whole second half, for that matter. See, and you followed that up. That's the same thing I was just kind of talking about. You said, but when they're down very quickly, 28-3, you just can't afford 7 to 8 minute drives per drive. You know, you got to go quicker than that. Just the way it is. Joseph on Facebook, you said, Matt, I'm going to go ahead and say it. I hope Ole Miss gets whipped. Yeah. I mean, they might. I think a sure enough blowout either way would surprise me, but other results, you know, LSU finds a way to win the game by two touchdowns. Well, I'm not all that surprised. It could go either way. Now, we read the comment about South Carolina fans throwing stuff on the field. Gene on Facebook says Ole Miss fans are the worst ones out there about having things thrown on the field. Keith, you said it's hard to predict against Trinidad and the Rebels at their house. I bet LSU doesn't hold Ole Miss under 250 yards. No, they won't. I'd be really impressed if they do that. I don't think they will. I think Ole Miss will move the ball. Blitz. Bulldog Blitz, country pleasing text line. He doesn't call them the Rebels. He doesn't call them the Land Sharks. He calls them the Land Sharks. Getting gifted a win with Levitt Hurt, Blitz says. Ernest T., you said, a friend of mine in Oxford today, gas $4.47 a gallon. So are you saying they're gouging those people? Are the Ole Miss fans and the LSU fans getting gouged at the

0: is in the books. You heard from Levy in hour one. You'll hear from Shane Beamer at South Carolina, Pete Golding at Ole Miss in hour two, plus headlines and more coming up. Stick around. Back after this.
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0: back with you. Hour two. 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Can't beat it. Grumpy, thanks for your text on the Country Pleasing text line. It'd be Country Pleasing Sausage, if you're wondering. Grumpy, you said, Matt, Grumpy's pulling for the Rebels. How about that? Grumpy wants Ole Miss to win. Doesn't care who doesn't like it. Hopefully everyone comes out of the stadium healthy. Grumpy will have both Ole Miss family and LSU friends at the game. Gave it a Hail State. Boy, you know you're unpopular as an individual when you can be the LSU coach playing Ole Miss and even state fans are rooting against you. Again, for what it's worth, I should probably throw that in there, right? Because for what it's worth, because, you know, who we're rooting for and against, what effect does it ultimately have? I mean, but I get it. Tony, you said lost in the freshwater hype is y'all back on campus. I'll be watching right after we go 3-0. Signed, Hail State. Yeah, I guess as far as the game times go, that's about right, huh? State's playing an afternoon game, and then the LSU Ole Miss will be the night game, sort of in the national primetime slot. We went over this the other day, 11 a.m. Georgia, Arkansas on ABC at Arkansas, 11:45 NC State and Vandy on the network, 2:30 on ESPN is A&M hosting Kentucky, also at 2:30 on ABC is Bama hosting Florida State, which is the 2:30 game most people are going to look at if they can. Then 3:15 is the kick. That's Central time. 3:15 Central, 4:15 Eastern on the network, State at South Carolina. Then you go all the way to the night games. 6 p.m. is Missouri and Troy. Also Florida at Auburn is at 6 on ESPN. And then ABC, 6:30, LSU Ole Miss. 6:30 on the Deuce. New Mexico at Oklahoma, 6:45 on the network, Kennesaw State in Tennessee, 7 p. on the network plus, that's online, is UTSA and Texas. The old Longhorns there. I think we were looking at this earlier in the week that outside of, you know, really just a handful of games, there's a bunch of bad games. For example, like if you look in the Big Ten, I mean, this week I'm trying to find one single solitary Big Ten team playing a really interesting game. And about the closest you can come to is Michigan State playing Notre Dame. But other than that, look at the Big Ten schedule. Oregon versus Portland State tomorrow night on a Friday. Ohio State will have Kent State. Penn State will host Buffalo. Minnesota's got Akron. Eastern Michigan goes to Wisconsin. Illinois, we're looking at Big Ten stuff here. Illinois hosting Southern Illinois. USC goes to Rutgers. Michigan hosts UTEP. Indiana hosts Western Kentucky. Iowa hosting Northern Iowa. Be a short trip for Northern Iowa. Nebraska hosting North Dakota. Washington hosting Eastern Washington. Notre Dame, Michigan State, as we said, it's at Notre Dame. Northwestern hosting Colorado. Okay, we're close. Maryland hosting Virginia Tech, and then UCLA versus Purdue. I mean, week three, 2026 for the Big Ten is across the board. That's just a bad weekend for that conference. Man. Bad weekend for that conference. But today is a good day for headlines. Here we go.
1: Good evening. I'm Ron Burgundy, and this is what's happening in your world.
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0: 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See my man Went! Went sent me this thing, and it shows the Kelce brothers when they were on the team at Cincinnati. Jason and Travis, and then... just two ugly Cincinnati.

0: Bearcats is what they are. And the caption says, if one of these guys can marry Taylor Swift, you can get pre-approved.
1: That's great.
0: Thanks for sending that, Wint. All right. Headline number one, Steve Belichick is resigning as North Carolina's defensive coordinator. The school concluded an internal investigation, determined that certain actions demonstrated a disregard for Carolina's values and standards of conduct. So he went ahead and resigned because they were going to fire him if they didn't. LSU put Sam Leavitt as doubtful for the game on the injury report. Did you see that? It's weird out of nowhere. Surprising turn of events. LSU listed starting quarterback Sam Leavitt as doubtful. Seemed fine after the game the other day. Who's the backup? The SEC says schools should take extra precautions to act in good faith when disclosing the status of high-profile athletes, such as starting quarterbacks. Penalties for inaccurate or late reports range from $25,000 to $100,000 for football. That can also include, quote, accountability measures for head coaches. The commissioner's in charge of all that. You think he's lying? It's like you feel like he's lying about it. That's the way we feel, right? We're going to find out soon enough. And speaking of injuries and that injury report, South Carolina got some good news ahead of its game for Mississippi State Saturday. Two key players are coming back. Edge rusher Dylan Stewart, he's a former freshman All-American, and a talented tackle who transferred in there from NC State, Jacarius Peak, into their offense. Both of those are listed as probable to play against State on Saturday night. Really good players. Dylan Stewart, a lot of people think he's a top 10 pick. He's that kind of edge rusher. So if they got him healthy, they may be on to something. We shall see. We'll find out soon enough. And those are your headlines. 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Injuries, okay, who's that? Gene on Facebook, you're asking about injuries. Yeah, State has a couple listed here. State has listed as out for the game receiver Aiden Williams and defensive lineman Diesel Moye. Questionable is Zachary Tillman, the linebacker. Probable is Kelly Jones, a corner. You know, the thing is, Kelly got a little banged up in the game the other day, but he came back in and played, you know, even after he went out on one particular play, he came back and played, so no wonder he's probable. Tillman hasn't played yet. Moye played in the first game, got hurt. Aiden Williams has not played yet. Meanwhile, South Carolina, they had, I mentioned the two that are probable, two really good players. Dylan Stewart's the best player on the team. And his deal is, is he healthy enough to have practiced enough to be ready to go run a whole bunch of plays? In fact, Shane Beamer talked about that some this week. Let me see if I can get to it.
2: Got a big challenge. Coach Lebby's done an awesome job building that program back to where they want it to be. Offensively, I know all the talk is about the quarterback, and rightfully so. He's a heck of a player, got a big offensive line around him. The running back's a dude at 230 pounds, four receivers that all run, I think, under 10-2, 100 meters in track, so they can absolutely roll. At the receiver position, the running back position, like I said, he's hard to bring down, and then the quarterback's playing at a really high level. Not enough people talking about their defense, in my opinion. Zach Arnett's as good as there is. When it comes to coordinators, he makes it really, really difficult on opposing offenses to run the ball, especially. And this year is no different. They've had
0: okay, I'm going to pause that. We'll come back and hear the rest of it. Yeah, because Beamer gets a question about They knew he wasn't at that time going to go in specifically about certain players, but they were kind of referencing Dylan Stewart. And he talked about how, you know, getting them back on the field is one thing. Getting them in a condition to run a bunch of plays for you is another. And I'll let you hear that because I think it's real. I think it might be something to keep an eye on. Your text, your comments coming up, rolling along in hour two on this Thursday in the Bureau, the Farm Bureau Insurance Studio. Back after this.

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0: Back with you. I'm Matt in the Bureau. Let's hear the rest of those comments from Shane Beamer, head coach South Carolina.
1: Opportunities they've had on offense this year because of how well their defense is playing. So he being back has brought a new element to their team in Starkville, and he's got a lot of veteran guys on that defense. You look around their whole team, I mean, there's a ton of fifth and sixth year players on their offense and defense. So they've got experience, they've got really good players, and they're coming off a huge win over a Big Ten team on the road. So big challenge for us. Our guys are excited. We need our fans. We know it'll be sold out. We need it'll be loud. We know it'll be loud. We know it'll be rocking in there, and we need it to be. We talked to our team about it today, that just SEC ball is different. And the first two games were great over Kent State and Towson. The atmosphere in the stadium the last 2 weeks was awesome, but we know it'll be different on Saturday, and we need our fans to make it different. Kicking off SEC play, it'll be different on the field. The level of talent on the field will be different than what it's been the last 2 weeks. And SEC play is different, but we're so grateful to be in this league. We get to play in this conference. We get to coach in this conference. That's why people come to South Carolina to play football at the highest level outside of the NFL. And we get to kick it off this week, and excited about getting to work at 4:15 this Saturday. Questions?
2: Hypothetically, Shane, if for any player that might have been out for a while and maybe they get to play, would you have an ease them in period?
1: I think don't
2: throw too much at them, right?
1: Yeah, I think a lot of it depends on what they do in practice, David. If it was, okay, you're cleared, and then you get 10 plays in practice, and then all of a sudden expect you to go out and play 50, that's not going to happen. To me, any player coming back from an injury, it's let's see what they do in practice leading into the game. And certainly games are different than practices, but we try and make our practices harder than the games with the tempo and what we're doing in practice, where the games are hopefully easier regardless of who the opponent is. But yeah, there's a ramp up, but that ramp up starts in practice.
0: Yeah, and I thought, it's a interesting point. Sometimes we get lost in it, on the outside looking in. We just, you think, okay, well, so-and-so's back, so that means you plug them in, they start, they play all the plays, and that's just really not true. It's kind of how far along are they? If you look at South Carolina, it's certainly feasible that here's Dylan Stewart, a future top 10 pick pass rusher type of athlete who has been hurt and been out. And you go, okay, well, don't even think about bringing him back in those first two, but you're going to need him back in that first SEC game, even if he's at 80%. Now, for all we know, he may be totally 100% and ready to go play 45 out of 65 plays. I mean, maybe, but we don't know that, right? And so it is true. It's like, how far along are they? It's one thing to be able to come back and contribute on some key third downs and play a snap or two. It's another thing to be able to go out there and play 50 plays. He's exactly right about that. Two games in. Opponents are different, obviously, so stats are a little skewed one way or the other. But through 2 weeks against Kent State and Towson, South Carolina has the number one scoring defense in the country, an average of 4.5 points a game. And their state over there, number 31, they've given up 13 points a game, but haven't given up. They've given up, in two games, given up one offensive touchdown. Again, opponents, whatever. State is still looking for its first turnover on defense. South Carolina's created one. I talked to somebody that knows and has covered South Carolina, and they said that, defensively, they sort of live off takeaways. Have made a living the last couple of years, including this year, making a living off takeaways. Something to keep in mind. Sacks are about the same. State's at 2 sacks. They're at 2.5. Same thing on TFL. State's at 5. They're at 5.5. It's basically the same thing. Probably the biggest difference in the numbers, if you just look at any numbers between these two teams in two games, the biggest difference disparity you're going to find is in throwing the ball. Okay, rushing offense, State's at 298 a game. They are at 341, so less than 50 yards a game difference between the two teams running the ball. But throwing the ball, State's right at about 100 yards more a game at 322 a game, 19th in the country. South Carolina's 232 passing a game at 65th. And so whether they are more balanced or they're just more of a run-heavy team or they just haven't tried to throw it because of their opponents, one or the other, South Carolina, you know, in those games against Towson and Kent State have just not thrown it that much or that well. A lot of screens built into it. So it's a little bit of a different look there. All right, over to the text line. Kenny, don't call me Ken. Thanks for texting the show. You said LSU beats Ole Miss to sleep in the second half. There's his pick. Give me a score on it, Kenny. I'd be curious what you think the score is going to be. Jason in Flagstaff. You said, I hope Ole Miss embarrasses LSU, but I vaguely expect Lane to show why he keeps getting head coaching opportunities despite being a turd and Golding wasn't. One way to put it. Jake from Yazoo, you said, heck, Sam Levitt could pay the fine out of his NIL pocket. As we say, that's, yeah. Well, but that's what I was thinking. Okay, there's this vague language on the whole violating the injury report deal that opens it up to the possibility they could stick it to you if they wanted to. It said penalties for inaccurate or late reports, injury reports, range from $25,000 to $100,000 and can include, quote, here you go, accountability measures for head coaches. SEC Commissioner Greg Sankey has discretion to administer penalties as appropriate based on the circumstances. So that's what I'm saying. It's like, okay, I feel like he's lying, but it would make no practical sense for him to lie about that. It's given the whole scenario and all of it, but we've been wrong about it before. Beer Slayer, you texted in. He said, Matt, it seems the nice folks out in Vegas think that South Carolina is going to win. The point spread went up from 3.5 to 4.5. Okay. And he said, did Jackie Wayne ever mention the point spread to the team? I can't even imagine any coach mentioning the point spread to his team. I can't even wrap my head around that even being a possibility, but maybe there's one out there that does that. Okay, Fletcher, you said, Matt, State defense is only giving up 9.5 points a game. All right, so let's look at that. This is from this capsule. Yeah, scoring defense, it puts State at 13 points. So is that right? Seemed like I ought to know. What was it? What would they give up the first week? Whatever it is, it's low. And this I also know. Whatever it is divided by two. That's what I know. I mean, 13, yes, you're right. No, it's 13. Because you gave up 13 points to Louisiana Monroe, and then you gave up 13 to Minnesota. One offensive touchdown against UL Monroe. No offensive touchdowns against Minnesota. So this stat is right. They are giving up 13 points a game, not 9.5. Kenny. Okay, the score. You're saying it's going to be LSU 48, Ole Miss 17? Good heavens. Look, if that thing finishes up 48-17, then what? Then LSU is your number one team in the country. There's your if on that. If it's 48-17 in that game, then just go ahead and shoot LSU up there to number one. That's what I would say. That's what that'll mean. More of your texts, your calls, your comments coming up. Plus some fun on this day. Plus, next, a couple of comments from Ole Miss coach Golding, talking about his team and LSU and the rivalry and stuff. Next, here in the Bureau. Stick around.

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0: That's a really good question, Will. Regarding, they're going to find people who jockey with the injury report, try to fool opponents. They don't tell the truth. They're going to find them. But then it said additional accountability measures. And Will, you said, what is an accountability measure? It's like a paddling. It's like a grown-up version. I had him go to the principal's office and get a paddling. And Fletcher is right. Yeah, because, scoring, so official stats say that scoring defense is 13 points a game because 2 weeks in a row you've given up 13 points. But the deeper point that Fletcher was trying to make is that touchdown Minnesota scored was not against the defense. It was an offensive turnover. So if you take that off the board, now you're at, 19 points total that the defense has allowed. That would be 9.5 for them a game, including the extra points. Then it would be 9.5 a game. Yep, so you're right about that. Craig, you said there'll be plenty of Rebel yells at the Ole Miss LSU game. The atmosphere will be insane. It will be. Pete Golding talked a little bit about that at the press conference this week.
1: Yeah, I mean, I think both, teams, both schools put themselves in great position to have a top 10 matchup, to open up SEC conference play for us at home with College game day. So, there's so much on the line just from what the game means as far as from conference play and being a top 10 matchup. And then obviously the former players and all the former coaches and the relationships that you've had. And I think, that's not unique to one game anymore. I mean, it's not going to be no different when we play Missouri, right? And you're seeing Austin and you're seeing Caden Lee and Graves is out there at corner. So, now with the portal and coaches, going different places every year, there's always relationships that are there. Obviously this one being unique, their head ball coach, that recruited a lot of these guys and all that is on the opposing side. But, they know it's a top 10 matchup. And regardless who we play, you're playing a top 10 team in this league. If you don't prepare really well and practice really well and play your best game, you're probably not going to win the game, regardless who it is. So I think we've got a mature enough group to understand that it's going to be a hard football game. They're a really good football team, got a good quarterback, got good skill, really good on defense. But we got good players too, and we're going to prepare the right way this week and get locked in and get focused. A lot going on. You got Ella Langley, you got game day, you got so much other stuff. But to me, it's like high school homecoming for these dudes. Like, if you focus on the wrong right, that homecoming dance ain't very fun after you get your butt beat on a Friday night. So we got to make sure we're doing everything right throughout the week to get the outcome that we want.
2: In that regard, I mean, these questions have kind of come these past couple of weeks. Have you seen that locker room and those guys kind of stay in that bubble even these past 2 weeks against Louisville and Charlotte?
1: I mean, I think within reason, I think obviously you're preaching that same message week in and week out. But for some of those guys that overlook a Louisville because they're not in the conference or overlook a Charlotte because they're not, a Power Four team, there's no reason to overlook anything this week. Right? You're playing LSU, which there's already a trophy for, right? Regardless, it's been a really good game. Every year that I've been here, it's come down to that last play, pretty much every year, and one of those going to overtime. So, I think they're excited for the opportunity to be on a national stage versus a really good football team, but you want to make sure you're preparing yourself the right way to put a good product on the field. So I think they'll be locked in. I think they'll be focused. Obviously, we got to do a good job as coaches to give them really good plans and put them in good position to be able to have success. But if they can't get up for this one, I don't know why they played a game.
0: Good point. Yeah, there's some games where if you need to be motivated, you're kind of doing the wrong thing, right? He's right about that. Yeah, and who was it? Okay, it was, we got to remember, it was Kenny. Kenny Don't Call Me Ken said that LSU is going to win 48-17 and control the second half. And so Paul, or at BeaverHunt1 on YouTube, said if it's 48-17, there's going to be trouble in Oxford. Jails will be utilized in multiple towns, if not counties. Maybe so. They said there's going to be a bunch of highway patrol going up there. They'll write as many tickets as they want to after that game, regardless of outcome, won't they?

0: Tony, on the country pleasing text line, you said between fake injuries and cleanup on the field, the LSU game may go 5 hours. Are they? They're not really still doing the fake injury thing. They somehow put a stop on that. Yeah. I haven't seen as much of it. I don't know how they're. I forget how they said they were going to legislate that, but you've seen a lot less of it. Magic Mike on the Country Pleasing text line, Country Pleasing Sausage on grocery store shelves all around the Southeast. Mike, you say Trinidad is the difference. Ole Miss wins in a close one. State goes to South Carolina and wins by 14. Signed, Hail State. That's how I feel about it. I think Chambliss is the difference. I think he's the difference. You know, one player, I guess I sound maybe even versus what I preach so often about, you know, the games and won and lost in the line of scrimmage, and this one will be. Just on first glance, it's not like I've studied every player and every tape, you know, for hours and hours. I haven't. That's the context. Just at first glance at it, it doesn't look to me like either of those teams have, you know, one doesn't have a tremendous advantage on the line of scrimmage versus the other, but they're both good on the line of scrimmage. You know what I mean? So it's kind of like a, you know, you make one play, we make one. Line of scrimmage is good for both teams. It's not like there's a big advantage either way. And so that's why I think the difference is the quarterback. He'll get them over the hump. You know, players like that usually find a way to sort of stamp a legacy and win games like that. But could go either way. I think it's close, and you know, I expect points to be scored. I probably put way too many. You know, I wrote down the other day when we did the picks, 38-35 Ole Miss. It probably should have been more like 28-25, if we're being honest. It's probably defenses are good enough to not let it be a 38-35 game, but we'll see. That's what I stick with. And then State, I think it's, you know, I pick State to win. I'm biased, don't care. It is what it is. Hard for me to pick State to lose. But I had it close, 28-27, one-point game. You got a much easier win for State. And like some of the other predictions, I will say if State comes out of there with multi-touchdown win on the road at South Carolina, then we really are on to something, I think. Dog tired in Florence. Now, first up, you said, Jake said the all-star running back from Brandon, Mississippi, is already committed to Michigan, so can I assume pay-for-play checks have already been written? Well, I mean, yeah. I mean, everybody. Every big recruit in the country is getting all kinds of financial offers to go wherever they go. That's just part of it. He's no different than anybody else. Then you said, change the subject for a second, do you like pickles on hamburgers? I really do. I want them on there. I also want pickles on a chicken sandwich. And you are much more picky. You said you like exactly one pickle in there. If there's three, if it's two, take it off. Man, that's... No, I'm a more the merrier guy when it comes to pickles on hamburgers. Put them on there. Pile them on. Kenny, don't call me Ken. You said LSU may go to tackling the quarterback by throwing forearms at his shins. Well, just might do it. Let me just tell you something. You let them injure like one of the key players at Ole Miss. You let them do something and injure one. And then, yeah, they're going to get the security will get there. They'll earn their paycheck that night. Steve and Brandon, you said, man, you nailed it. I love pickles all over chicken sandwich. Hamburgers, stew, put them in stew. Stew. Was that a typo or did you really mean stew? Because I didn't see a comma in there. What do those numbers say? All right, consider the opponents. Rushing offense through two games. LSU 228, Ole Miss 139. Man, that's not quite 100 yards, but pretty close to 100 yards difference in the two games, rushing offense. Passing offense, LSU at 358, Ole Miss at 314. Total offense is about 140 yards difference. LSU at 586, Ole Miss at 454. But they've scored about the same number of points. LSU 48 a game, Ole Miss 41. And then you look at defense. Rushing defense. 18 yards a game. Ole Miss giving up 18 rushing yards a game. That's pretty good. Time left. Back after this. Stick around.
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0: Back with you. I'm Matt. A little bit of time left with you here on this Thursday. And then we will reconvene on Monday. Tomorrow's an out day for me. So we'll reconvene on Monday. We'll have all these results. You know, one thing I haven't looked at. Okay, let's see. NFL? Who's got who? Now, I bet you got some Thursday night college football. Syracuse and Pittsburgh play tonight. And then another ACC game tomorrow night and Friday night, which is Miami and Wake Forest. But you got Syracuse and Pitt tonight. Syracuse 1-1, Pitt's 2-0. It's at Pitt. They're favored. In the NFL tonight on Amazon, it is Lions and Bills. Detroit coming off that exciting overtime win over the Saints this past weekend. The Bills beat the Texans. So you got that one tonight. That's your Thursday night deal. Lots of interesting games. Bears have their home opener. Division game with Minnesota this weekend. Saints go to Baltimore. That'll be a task. That'll be a task. And the Cowboys in Washington in a primetime deal. And then we get to see the Chiefs at Arrowhead Sunday night hosting the Colts. Beavers 49ers against the Dolphins this weekend around the NFL. All right, flip the switch over to the phone, the Junction phone. Junction delis all across the state, fueled by Prince Oil Company. They've been fueling Central Mississippi since 1960. On line one, Gator Greg. What's up, Greg?
1: Mr. White, I guess I want to wish you good luck on the game Saturday over there. I'm wondering if Mississippi State and Florida win, if either of those teams would be ranked. You know, with both road wins. And then I imagine maybe if they're both undefeated, the games next week, you might have something like SEC Nation, you know, come to either the Starkville or Gainesville.
0: Mm-hmm. Yeah. Yeah, and I think Florida's going to win that game at Auburn. I don't know how terribly confident. I know we hadn't seen much of them, but, man, Florida's running back, Jaden Ball, to me, is maybe the best player in the country that nobody talks about. Like, he's really, really good.
1: Well, Philo's played pretty good, but traditionally, the Gators struggle at Auburn. It's been a while since they played over there. I mean, even the year the Gators won one of the national championships, when Urban and Dan Mullen were down there, they Auburn made special team play. And you never like to play at the Plains. They seem like they always get the calls down there. But, you know, we'll see, Mr. Wyatt. But, like I said, I wish you a safe trip. Your Chiefs aren't dead yet. I think everybody was trying to bury them. Even you a little bit. You didn't sound very confident about your Chiefs. But, I mean, Mahomes, Chris Jones, Andy Reid, they get it done when they need to. We appreciate you, Mr. Wyatt.
0: Thanks for the call. Yep. Chiefs, they appear to be maybe back to more than a little bit competitive. And I also appear to be, to this point, I appear to be dead wrong about the Chargers. But we're just one week in. I mean, seriously, you know how that goes. Dead wrong about the Chargers. Maybe a little bit wrong about the Chiefs. Hey, here's some fun for you. September the 17th, that's today, in case you didn't know. On this day in 1965, the very first episode of this TV show aired. Hogan's Heroes, the very first one ever aired on this day, September the 17th, 1965. And that same night, the Smothers Brothers show premiered on CBS. Now, years later, 7 years later on this exact day, was the debut of this show on CBS. MASH. Iconic. This day, 1972, the first episode of MASH aired on CBS. So that was 72. Exactly 13 years later, September 17th, 1991, the debut of this show on ABC. Home Improvement. Tim the Tool Man Taylor and Al Borland. Jill. And then, let's see. Let me see if I can get the kids' names. You had Randy, Mark, and Brad. Brad was the oldest. Yeah, I forgot. Home Improvement. Now, there's one in between there. I got to bring it up. A little less well-known. On this day in 1978, September the 17th, 1978, on ABC, the debut of

0: Battlestar Galactica. You know that show that only the Dwight Schrutes of the world really got behind. Yep. September 17th, 1978, the debut of Battlestar Galactica. Tell us about it, Dwight.
1: Did you ever watch Battlestar Galactica?
2: No.
1: No? Then you were an idiot.
3: Bears beats Battlestar Galactica.
4: What is going on? What are you doing?
0: You ever watch Battlestar Galactica? No, because you are an idiot. Thanks, Dwight. Oh, okay. Robbie, look, I'm just being honest. This is what my whatever sense, you know, spidey senses I do have is what's telling me that, you know, Florida's going to win on the road. Robbie has commented on the country pleasing text line and says, no, they're not. War Eagle. Maybe the most underrated, underappreciated band in the country, and a great fight song at all.

Real unnamed texter, you say half of the Chargers are hurt, so that doesn't help. Yeah, and I was bad wanting to see Brennan Thompson make his NFL debut, but he's got some sort of hip thing bothering him, and it kept him out. Unnamed texter says chomp chomp. Gators 30, Auburn 24. That's about what I feel about it. It's about what I picked. Hold on, let me look at it. I had I had it close too. So I had Florida 24, Auburn 21. You got them 30-24. The other ones I picked, it's so stupid. I'm sitting here going, oh, these are the ones I picked. Like I put a whole lot of thought into it. It's sort of like these picks are reflective of just sort of a gut feeling, which was either a real gut feeling or maybe just too much fried chicken at lunch. I don't know, one or the other. State by one over South Carolina, 28-27. Ole Miss by three over LSU, 38-35. Listen, if you get a 38-35 game, like with a walk-off field goal or something, I mean, can you imagine? It'll be talked about like that Billy Cannon stuff among Ole Miss and LSU people. I got Florida 24-21 over Auburn. And then, look, if they pull that off, that'll be a heck of a win now in Auburn. Heck of a win. You know, it's part of it playing into it, the fact that Byron Brown and Alex Golish at South Florida last year went to Gainesville and beat the Gators. It's a little familiarity there. Georgia big, 38-13, I think is what I picked there. I got A&M 35-7.

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13: 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Coming up, former NFL

0: the other night. What is amazing, Carl, and I think they talked about it in the telecast, mm-hmm. his patience and vision. Really, for a young guy.
1: Oh, yeah.
0: I think that's somewhat innate. You either have it or you don't. And, you know, a couple of times he took his time, read the blocks, let the linebacker commit, made a cut. I think all of that is going to make Patrick coming back off an ACL have to do a little bit less. Kelce looked like he might be on the verge of having another good year. And then they got to, you know, I think I'm a big Steve Spagnuolo guy. So
1: who is it?
0: I think Steve will figure out that defense. So, you know, all the people that think Kansas City is going to be a non-playoff team, watch out.
1: Yeah, I mean, absolutely. The way that they performed, I think that last year kind of ate at them because of the finish. And now they know what that feels like, and they're going to come back with a vengeance, especially if everyone can stay healthy. I have a question about Sumer Sports. I don't know much about it, and I want to know more about it. What, like, tell me about the data tracking that you guys do.
0: It's kind of crazy, and when they wanted me to come in, they have more data scientists than I've ever seen in my life. And you know me, I'm kind of like an old school guy, but I learned a lot about analytics when I was the GM of the Raiders. It opened my eyes to a bunch of things, made me very acceptant of this new version of what's going on. Sumer, I think, is at the cutting edge. They've got NFL teams as clients. They've got college teams as clients. They finally opened up a consumer section where you can buy their product, or at least parts of their product. And if you're into learning more about the game, tracking more of the game, like you could watch the game tonight with the Sumer product, and you could worry, say, I wonder how Jameson Williams is doing against the Buffalo corner, number 47, the kid from Villanova, forget his name, Benford. You know, what's that matchup look like? Yeah, and after 23 snaps, you look over at the Sumer data, it says they've been on the same side of the line of scrimmage 17 times. They've been against each other 15 of the 17. Press coverage 7 times. The average distance of separation for the wideout is 1.8. Ooh. So he's winning on the separation. And I don't care if you're a former GM or a young person, male or female, looking to learn a little more about the game, it's fascinating and it can help you learn.
1: Look at you becoming a believer in the analytics of everything. You know what? Because ultimately, we're all football nerds, and we all want to just learn more and have access to more information. And I, you know what? You're making me a believer. And if you guys are a believer, you can also listen to the Believe in Eagles podcast with Mike and his daughter, Lee Mayock. Mike, thank you for coming by. It's so great to see you. So great to hear your voice and talk with you. I love when we get to do segments together. So hopefully we'll get to do some more work together down the line. But until then, enjoy Philadelphia, my friend, and tell everyone I say hello.
0: Carl, it's been too long. Thanks for being so nice to me. Have a great day.
1: Aw, Mike Mayock. Hi, Mike. Joining us here. What a guy. I love him. He is just, he reminds me of my whole family, basically. So it's like, it's a Philadelphia thing, I guess. But great, great stuff from him as we are rolling on here. And, you know, I have a lot to say over here about Pella Home. I don't know if you guys know about Pella, but you should know about Pella. And if you don't, take a look at what we have here for you. We are going to get you all the information you need about
2: Pella Windows and Doors.
1: Yes.
3: Doors. Yeah, we love Pella. There's
2: there's
3: one on my desk.
1: You? Oh, really?
2: Right there, the Pella. Yeah,
1: look at that. Look at that.
3: Love Pella, baby.
2: Pella Windows and Doors, man.
1: Yeah, it's great. So we'll get you more on Pella on the other side as the Rich Eisen Show comes back with more. We have more matchups, more previews for the Week 2 game, and...
3: And pomegranates.
1: No.
2: The passion fruit.
3: Passion fruit.
1: Brockman.
2: Brockman.
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17th day of September 2026. Champ in the Chair Sports Maven on a Thursday as we eye the weekend and get you set for what should be a great weekend of high school football, college, and the NFL. 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That is the Cowboy Maloney's text line.

0: 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And we're on the Mississippi Sports Medicine caller line, 601-897-1059. 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Carter Bryant will join us at 3:30 and talk a little LSU side of this whole deal. 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Bill Bender with the sporting news at 4 o'clock will join us. We'll get into all the college football. 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I'm at Southwest Mississippi Community College, the Bears. The Bears, a beautiful little hidden campus down here. If you've been, you know, John L. Hurst Stadium, and the sun is right in my face. Right in my face. Beav, did you get the sun in your face and finally get some steps in today?
1: Yeah, I did. And your boss, man, he tried to ruin it.
0: Mm.
1: Ruin, I say. It was outside. He was on the phone, and he was standing outside in our, you know, covered walkway.
0: The common area. The elevated common area.
1: Yeah. And he had just gotten off, and as I was passing by, and he stopped me and started talking about the LSU game. And I'm like, wait a minute. I can't stop. The reason I'm out here is to be moving. Got to be moving.
0: Yeah, you can't just stop. I mean, you're in the middle of a process, but he wanted you to pause your heart rate and pause your go back to zero just to talk a little football.
1: Yeah. And I told him, I said, hey, come get in on this. Just come with me. Get these steps in. And he points to his head. He goes, hey, I'm up here. I'm with you. And I said, oh, you want mental steps.
0: There you go. You know, one thing about going on the road like this in these visitor press boxes is they set them up this way on purpose. I don't blame them. If it's the home press box anywhere we go, the sun's to our back. The sun is right in your face. But I just looked down this big press box, Beav, and I noticed I should have set up on the other side. I'm going to move during the break because it's actually got some cover from the sun. Why I set up dead in the sun? Let the jokes begin. Like, I guess I was panicked and worried, you know, hurrying, trying to get set up. And I'm right in the dang sun. And there's a spot 10 feet from me where I'd be fine.
1: Yeah, get out of there, Jake. Move.
0: Yeah, we're going to move during the break. Speaking of moving, we got a lot of moving parts that we're going to get to. Let's see here. Let me jump in. We left off yesterday about the state troopers, 60 to 70 state troopers headed to Oxford this weekend. I don't know how we're going to top at least the fanfare after this week for anything else the rest of the year. It's been so much fanfare with this Ole Miss LSU game chatter. And, of course, last night it broke Sam Levitt may not even play. There's some new updates on that. This is interesting. A lot of people are making, and they should. Chris Vanini put out yesterday, the FBS Oversight Committee says it cannot overturn the Michigan-Western Michigan ending. The committee, quote, agreed that the instant replay protocols were not followed in the contest second-to-last play. Had the protocols been followed, the outcome of the game would have been different. So they're admitting that everything was done wrong. The protocols were wrong. Western Michigan really won the ball game, but there's nothing they can do about it. Why not? I'm curious about this. Why in these rules committees can you not overturn this? And I get it because you get into a lot of, well, you know, you would have a lot of protest at the end of a game, and, you know, you may even have Ole Miss fans, and I'm not picking on Ole Miss fans, but Ole Miss fans would come back and go, well, wait a minute, that was really pass interference at that last play against Miami in the semifinals last year. I mean, but the problem with that is two totally different scenarios, and that the Hail Mary attempt from Ole Miss by Chambliss at the end of the semifinal game against Miami, where Miami eventually, of course, won and went on to play Indiana in the national championship game, is you can't go back. If that was a pass interference call and they ruled it, yes, that was in fact a pass interference call, you can't go back and replay one down. You just can't do it. However, with this situation, there was a play that was out of bounds and they were gifted an additional play. So you could go in and say, hey, look, they really won this game. That last play was null and void. Should have never been played. Western Michigan wins the game. But they're not going to do this because it's Michigan. And it doesn't necessarily have anything to do with, quote, Michigan. It's just that it's an inferior opponent versus a Big Ten team. Now, I would be curious to know how this would play out if it was Michigan versus Ohio State. or if this was

0: Michigan versus Alabama, or if it was, you know, Texas versus LSU, or even this weekend, Ole Miss LSU. Heck, South Carolina, Mississippi State. Can you? I think they've really got to. This is, again, something else that they've got to fix as they move along. Let's see here. I thought this was interesting. Neil McCready put this out. He said, La Quinta breakfast, though. Blake Thompson on X, if you're wanting to come to Oxford for the LSU Ole Miss game this weekend and you don't have a hotel yet, we've still got rooms available. And we went through some of these the other day, but just some updates here. If you guys are still looking to get to Oxford this weekend and you're looking for a place to stay, we've got you set up right here. Courtesy of Neil McCready and others, I'm sharing this information. 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They got one King Jr. Suite that you can get in for $7,499 this weekend for one night. 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And if you're really looking for the bargain of the deal, if all of that is out of your price range, go to the Courtyard by Marriott Oxford. Two queen beds, hearing accessible, mobility accessible with bathtub, and you're going to get some breakfast involved in that, $2,698. How about that? And that's two nights. That's per night. You can book that. So if you're looking for a place to stay, need a place to go, there you go. This is ridiculous, isn't it? This is ridiculous. And, you know, I know there's no rules against this, but the same bedroom, the same hotel that's charging $7,499, the Graduate by Hilton Oxford. I haven't priced this hotel at all, ever. Stayed in Oxford before, like a lot of you, but I never priced this hotel. I guarantee you could price this hotel during the middle of the week, and, you know, it may be a $400 night. But this is just unbelievable, the prices that are going into this. There's injury reports out that we'll get to, LSU Ole Miss, also Mississippi State, South Carolina. But we got to take a timeout. We're brought to you by our friends at Dr. Pepper. Head over to thezone1059.com, click on the link, and register for a chance to win free registration, chance to win college football playoff tickets, national championship tickets. 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Take it with you on the road. 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Carter Bryant will join us in 20 minutes. Bill Bender coming in at 4 o'clock, and Rafael Esparza at 4:30. We'll be here till 6. Back in a bit.
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0: Hey, if you're looking for one ticket, Madison City Mamas, this was just sent to me. They have one ticket up for grabs in the end zone, Section 6, Row 23, Seat 13 in Oxford. $800. So some of you out there that was asking, hey, is there an affordable ticket? I guess here it is, courtesy of Mississippi Mamas on Facebook. You can get what they got, one ticket. You can get in on Section 6, Row 23, Seat 13. Beaver, you want this $800 ticket? Do you want me to get them to hold this for you?
1: No, that's all right. I think I'm going to skip this one. Also, I'm looking here. You were talking about, you did say this this ridiculous priced hotel. You said it was the Graduate, right?
0: Yeah.
1: Okay, so I'm here on booking.com, and they have a convenient little calendar pop up for September and October, and each night under the date they have the price listed. So a room Friday night, the 18th, listed at $3,000. 3 nights later, on the 20th, that room is $169.
0: Really?
1: Even if we go to a weekend, 1 week later, it's $394. So that's a $2,700 difference.
0: I mean, look, I'm sure we'll get some chatty text. I'm just asking the question. I don't know. Some condescending text. Is there any rules out there? Olivier, are you listening? You're the attorney unofficially of the show. Is there a rule against price gouging like that? I mean, I guess it's not, because they do it, right? And they do it everywhere.
1: You know, I'm looking at the prices for game weekends. I had to go look at Ole Miss's schedule, and the prices are normal until October 30th, which is the night before Auburn comes to town. The 30th, that night, that Friday, lists it, it jumps up to $2,400 for that night.
0: Wow.
1: I didn't know that was a big ticket either.
0: I didn't either. Beep, I got a waltz trying to get in this press box here, but he just keeps hitting the glass like he's angry. There he goes. You know how it is with these walls.
1: Yeah, man, these press boxes and wasps, what is the deal?
0: I think it's because they're hot. Now, the air, AC is on in here. They did a great job. They had it cut on when I got here, and it's cool inside. I don't see any characters floating around inside, but I guess they love the eaves of these things. And, you know, they get in here and bed in. But this one here, he's back. He's trying to, man, he is hitting the window. He is wanting in here. He's one of them big old red walls. Like, if he pops you, you'd probably cry a little bit. Probably just a little bit. All right, let me see here. Let me get into some of this. Ole Miss has, this is courtesy of ESPN Insights. Ole Miss has struggled in AP top 10 matchups historically. Historically, the Rebels have gone 1-6, but in these matchups, but head coach Pete Golding is responsible for the lone win in last year's college football playoff game against Georgia. Golding has an edge over Kiffin, who went 0-3 in AP top 10 matchups during his time with the Rebels. So, you know, for everything, and look, Lane Kiffin did a lot, there ain't no doubt, for Ole Miss. Ole Miss wouldn't be in the situation they are today. But, I mean, got to give him credit where credit's due. If it weren't for Kiffin, you wouldn't be in this situation anyway. But he has struggled against AP top 10 opponents. He is 0-3. If he was to lose on Saturday night, he would move to 0-4 as a head coach, you know, of his last two stints against AP top 10 opponents, because both of these teams are ranked in the top 10. Also, UMass football posted an FBS worst 163 winning percentage. That's 16% winning percentage from 16.3 from 2012 to 25. After returning from FCS, including an 0-12 season in 2025. The Minutemen are now 2-0 to start the 2026 season, and the numbers are trending in their favor to reach a bowl game for the first time in program history. Now, I did not realize UMass had not been to a bowl game, not one bowl game. But, you know, through the recent history of college football, they are the worst program in the country. But, man, that's awesome for those guys. 2-0 and trending in the right direction. Also on this date in 2004, Barry Bonds hit his 700th career home run, becoming the third player to reach the milestone after Babe Ruth and Hank Aaron. And after 20 years and 107 days old, Padres rookie Ethan Salas is the youngest catcher to homer in the Major League Baseball circuit since Ivan Rodriguez in 1991. And also some other numbers here. To look through, Caleb Williams posted the NFL, looking at NFL, Caleb Williams posted the NFL's best total QBR while leading the Bears to 59 points in week one. He now gets a Vikings defense that blitzed a league high 72% of the time and posted a 91% pass rush win rate. So when you look at pass rush win rate, now that would be, you know, getting to the quarterback, that's considered a win. Minnesota, 91%. Now that doesn't necessarily mean a sack. You get to the quarterback, you knock him down, you cause a hurry, you cause a rush. The Chargers at 78% this past week. Jets and Tampa Bay on this list, 65%, 63%, and the Colts at 63%. So Caleb Williams with the highest QBR. Also, ESPN analytics give LSU now a 65% chance to win the highly anticipated matchup against Ole Miss despite Kiffin's struggles against AP top 10 matchups. In his head coaching career, Kiffin is, as we said, 0-3 versus top 10 matchups, each of which occurred during his time with Ole Miss. That would be a 2021 loss to Baylor. They were ranked 7th in the country. A 2023 loss to Georgia. And a 2025 loss to Georgia in AP top 10 matchups. But on the flip side of this, you know, what's going to happen with Sam Leavitt? Is he going to play? I think he's going to play. We're going to talk to Carter Bryan about this in the next segment. Because it came out last night that he was highly doubtful for this ball game. And, you know, I want to look at this. Matt Moscona posted this about an hour ago on LouisianaSports.net. And it says, LSU QB Sam Leavitt returns to practice today ahead of Ole Miss. He was not at practice or practicing yesterday. It says, after being listed as doubtful on Wednesday's initial SEC student athlete availability report, LSU quarterback Sam Leavitt practiced with the team Thursday morning. Multiple sources confirmed to LouisianaSports.net. Sam Leavitt did participate this morning. Back spasms kept him out of Wednesday's workout, leading to his listing on the initial availability report. Leavitt was limited during Wednesday's workouts due to spasms in his back. Sources said LSU will release an updated availability report tonight per SEC policy. Teams must update their report each day and then again 90 minutes prior to the kickoff on an SEC game day. The Tigers and Ole Miss, of course, are scheduled to kick it off at 6:30 on Saturday. This guy's going to play. This is Kiffin again. You know, Kiffin's that old uncle that is at Thanksgiving or Christmas hanging around your house, and he can't tell enough jokes. And the jokes aren't that funny. Some of them you kind of chuckle at, but he just keeps telling jokes. And it gets old. This is a gamesmanship thing, or I wouldn't call it gamesmanship. This is a game Kiffin's playing. Look, Sam Leavitt's probably going to play, and the way these things work is he'll go 7-for-7 right out the gate. It's typically the way it works. Or he'll go 10-for-10 and throw a couple touchdowns. You know, and I don't know where the game would be. That's typically how this goes. All right, the bowl system is dying. You know that, right? The bowl system is dying. And what a 24-team playoff means for the games that built college football. And by the way, make no mistake about it, the bowl system built college football. And what I mean by that is this. Think back way back when, if you're old enough to remember when all that mattered was bowl games. You know, if your team punched a ticket, if you got bowl eligible, that was you hit a high water mark. If you got to 6 wins, you were going bowling, and you felt good because you knew, hey, if you were a fan and you wanted to go to that game and you had the means to go to that game, you could go take a trip during the holidays to, I mean, look, I know Shreveport's not Honolulu, but you could go to Shreveport, Memphis. You could go to Florida, depending on where you bought. The bowl system built college football because it was a destination game. It was a fun week, and, a lot of these still are. Your team got to travel. The guys got stuff. They got swag. They got, you know, watches and shoes and bags and got to eat good. I mean, it was you got a trophy. I mean, it was fun. Then you had your schools would, you know, print shirts, and so you could go buy the apparel. It was just a fun time. But now with the college football playoff and where we are here in 2026 and the fact that we're probably about to go to 24 teams, the bowl system's probably about to die. Now, there'll be some bowl affiliations, but I do want to get into this, courtesy of On3.com. Just to tee it up real quickly before we take a timeout, it said in the not-so-distant future, college football's playoff will expand to 24 teams. The best guess, the earliest would be 2028. Perhaps they'll wait until the 2030 season, but change is coming. And with that, many believe the radically different postseason structure will likely eliminate most of the bowls. The traditional bowl system, several bowl executives told On3, will no longer exist. Quote, we'll be out of business if we go to 24 teams, said a bowl executive who's a game host to Power 4 teams. We're brought to you again by Dr. Pepper. 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And take Dr. Pepper with you. 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

0: 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Carter, welcome in, brother. How you doing?
1: It is time, Jake, for the game of the century. What's going on, bud?
0: Hey, man, it sure feels that way, right? Let me ask you this before we get off into this. LSU, I mean, Ole Miss has played in some big games. LSU's played in some bigger games just because they've won some national titles. They've had Alabama come into Baton Rouge. They've had others, Texas A&M. I mean, there's been some big moments. Florida. Do you remember this much hype around a regular season LSU football game in the last 10 years?
1: Yeah, I mean, you got to go all the way back to 2011, the game of the century between LSU and Alabama. That was, you know, the biggest regular season college football game we've ever had, because it was a two-week lead-up. There was a bye week that both teams shared. And then you had the LSU-Alabama game back in 2019, Joe Burrow and Tua at the height of both of their powers. Obviously, Joe ended up winning that one. So this one feels like to me that this is the biggest regular season game that LSU has played since then. Of course, you factor in the SEC championship game for LSU back in 2022. But, you know, when it comes to regular season games, this game,

0: just has everything. And when it comes to pure vitriol, this one is definitely number one.
1: So the vitriol, I mean, obviously it's in Oxford. We know that. Anytime a coach leaves for another team, I mean, the closest thing in this state to that was Tommy Tuberville leaving Ole Miss in 97 and, you know, said he'd leave in a pine box and he went to Auburn. But so it's in Oxford. We know that Kiffin's tied to this, but the LSU fans and the LSU players, are they as in, I mean, I know the players will be Saturday night, but are they as invested in the quote vitriol as much as Ole Miss is?
0: Yeah. So this has been probably the biggest question that's been asked of me. Do the players, who are a lot of which are transplants, of course you have guys like Prince Will, Umami Ellen, who played last year for Ole Miss. You have Dottery, Devin Harper, and a few others. So this game means a lot to them. But there's this idea that for a lot of these transfers, it doesn't mean as much because, well, they're not from the SEC. Sam Levitt's from Arizona State. Jace Brown is from Kansas State. But the truth is actually the opposite. There are a lot of players in that locker room right now that are really fired up for this game in particular because the guys in that locker room love them some Lane Kiffin. And look, we can get into the antics. We can get into some ways that Lane Kiffin handles things. I've been critical of those things, as have many others. But the truth is the players love this guy. They're willing to go to war for him, and they know how important this game is, not only for him, but for all the other Ole Miss assistants that came over with him. So this isn't one of those things where it just means a lot more to Ole Miss because they have so many more players that were on last year's team and are still on this year's team. There's still even new players that are new to the SEC that are really fired up about this one for LSU.
1: We're visiting with Carter Bryant. You can find him on Exit Power, our LSU, talking LSU side of Ole Miss and LSU, Thursday edition of the program. Make sure to get us on the zone1059.com if you're out and about away from the listening area. All right, so yesterday, everybody got an uproar on X, as they always do. Uh-oh, Sam Levitt may not play. I saw some reports. Matt Moscona put some stuff out and some others. He practiced this morning. Is this just another Lane Kiffin, you know, mental gymnastics deal here? Or, I mean, I said this. I feel like they'll milk this if he's healthy, and then he'll come out and he'll start 10 for 10 with two touchdowns.
0: Right. So per my sources, yeah, there was something with Sam. They were precautionary with him, and Landon Clark did take some of the first-team reps yesterday. But to my understanding, I believe Sam Levitt will be available for LSU this Saturday. So we'll see how that all plays out. I don't think it was pure gamesmanship. I do think there was some truth to it. But the big thing is that the Ole Miss coaching staff themselves believe that Sam Levitt's going to play. We saw the Pete Dammel report that all the Ole Miss coaches believe Levitt's that guy. So, you know, for me, let's just say Landon Clark is the starting quarterback. Even though he is smaller than Sam Levitt, he does have a lot of juice in the run game, and he can throw an absolute missile. Normally, when you look at these 5'11", jittery kind of dual-threat quarterbacks, they normally lack in arm strength. Well, Landon Clark can flat-out throw the football 70 yards through the air. He did that quite a bit at Elon. Gotten to know Landon a little bit. This is a real competitive kid. This is a guy who actually went viral. His quarterback trainer joined my channel, and he joined the day that LSU brought in another transfer quarterback in Hassan Longstreet. And I asked Baylen Trujillo, who is Landon Clark's trainer, I said, hey, do you think Landon has any, you know, second thoughts? Because many people thought he was going to be the third team guy. He said, no. He said Landon Clark feels he's the best option for LSU right now, including Sam Levitt. No disrespect to the other two. So if Landon had to play, he has no shortage of confidence coming over from Elon.
1: So you're a film guy. You break down film all the time, do a great job with it. Where does LSU have the advantage, and where do they lack the advantage?
0: Yeah, so let's take a look at this defensive end versus offensive tackle matchup. I feel Ole Miss at those two positions have had a few whiffs, and let's be honest, that's a very difficult position. Ole Miss was actually pretty good at offensive tackle last year. I know they returned their offensive guard, Kustis, who I like a lot, his second year at Ole Miss coming over from Arkansas. But this is the best set of defensive ends LSU has had in quite some time. Prince Will, Umeme Ellen, the transfer from Ole Miss, who has served his papers earlier this week controversially because of the stuff going on with the contract and coming over to LSU. Man, he has been the best defensive end in the entire SEC. And then you have Jordan Ross, who also has made quite a few tackles for loss. He has a pick six to his name as well. Those two guys have a massive advantage going up against these Ole Miss offensive tackles. But where it gets interesting, Jake, and I understand that if you were to look at the four units, if you were to look at the Ole Miss offense and the Ole Miss defense and the LSU offense and the LSU defense, the best unit has been LSU's defense. They have been nothing short of incredible through the first 2 weeks. But the offenses they have gone up against haven't been all that great. But more importantly, they have played quarterbacks who are pocket quarterbacks primarily. They've put some of the younger dual-threat guys in behind them, but they've mostly played statues. Trinidad Chambliss isn't a statue. And Blake Baker, who has been a really good defensive coordinator for the most part at LSU, his struggles have been with the quarterbacks who can move. So this will be LSU's first big challenge, and how they contain Trinidad is going to be the deciding factor in this game.
1: Got a couple minutes left here with Connor Bryant. Well, let me ask you this. Do you have a score prediction for the game, or you want to stay away from that?
0: Yeah, no. I felt going into this year that LSU would go 1-1 in the stretch between Ole Miss and Texas A&M. It's really hard in the 9-game SEC to win back-to-back games versus two top 15 college football playoff caliber teams. I've actually leaned Ole Miss, as much as I hate to say it, but my goodness gracious, Jake, I, in my LSU graduate soul, cannot publicly back Ole Miss to beat my LSU Tigers. So I am going to go with LSU, but I do think this matchup is just so tricky for the Tigers.
1: No, I think it's tricky all the way around, and I hope we get a four-quarter ball game and it lives up to the hype. Real quickly, another fire brewing in this state is Kamario Taylor. That's a good fire.
0: Yeah.
1: If they can go to South Carolina and win on Saturday, boy, that thing is really going to start to hum. What kind of chances do you give Mississippi State going up against Lenore Sellers in South Carolina Saturday?
0: Yeah, this is one of the most athletic quarterback battles we've ever seen in the Southeastern Conference, and I just think based on pure tape, ball throwing, all that stuff, Kamario's been the best quarterback in the SEC. And honestly, this has made LSU's schedule that much tougher. It's made Ole Miss's schedule that much tougher because this guy, even if you don't think Mississippi State is as talented, he is one of those talents that can go out there and beat you if he's absolutely positively clicking on all cylinders. I actually like Mississippi State to cover on the road here at 3.5, and I actually do like the over. I do think it's going to be a fireworks show. And then, of course, yeah, Florida-Auburn. I've gone back and forth on this one. Jake, do you have a lean on this?
1: I'm going to lean Florida just because they seem like, now they haven't played anybody. They've played a little bit better ball. You know, I love Byron Brown. He's, you know, kind of, you know, stumbled a little bit out the gate here. Obviously, the Tigers have the home field advantage. I like Florida by just a little bit.
0: Yeah, I'm actually leaning Auburn, even though they've not looked pretty on offense. Man, Jordan-Hare Stadium is just so tough for a team full of transfers to go into that environment and get the W. I think Auburn plays their best football, but I'll tell you this before we skedaddle here. I know there's not a whole lot of Arkansas Razorbacks that listen to your program. Maybe there is. At least you're not them right now. Oh, man, I have never in all my life, and I've lived in Arkansas for quite a long time, I am married to a Razorback. I've never felt a fan base 2 games into a coaching tenure so out on everything regarding not just college football, but life. Life. They can't even be happy about life right now. They're ready for basketball season. Just thank the good Lord you are not a Razorback, because those fans are going through it, Jake.
1: They looked awful. I watched the first half of that Utah game the other night, and they looked – I just cut it off. I said, I'm going to bed. They look awful.
0: Yeah, and then now you have your new coach who said what he said about Kirby Smart. I know you probably discussed this. If people didn't see this already, when Ryan Silverfield was at Memphis, just took the most random shot at Kirby Smart's program, and Kirby on the road, 11 a.m. kick, he's going to want to run it up early. So.

0: man, it's kind of hard to not see Georgia covering this big spread this weekend. Even though they haven't played anybody, I think Georgia wins big.
1: Totally agree. Carter Bryant, make sure to get him at On Exit Power Hour LSU. Get his podcast on YouTube and hit that subscribe button. Carter, always a pleasure, man. Enjoy Saturday, and look, we'll chalk it up again soon.
0: All right, Jake, let's go.
1: Thanks, man. Appreciate it. 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Celebrate it at Live Oaks. Back in a moment.
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Appreciate Carter Bryant jumping in. Bill Bender will join us in the next segment, courtesy of the Sporting News. Rafael Esparza at 4:30. All right, let me move back over here on this bowl system deal. How the 24-team playoff is likely going to kill the bowls. A larger playoff means fewer available bowl teams, and voila, fewer bowl games. College Football Playoff Executive Director Rich Clark recently told bowl executives there's no appetite for either of the first two playoff rounds in a 24-team field to be held at bowl sites, and that the field would jump straight from 12 to 24 with no intermediate step unless something drastic happens. Several bowl executive directors told On3 they would favor holding their bowl games before the season instead of after it if the playoff expands to 24. Says, quote, "You have to get creative," a longtime bowl executive director said. "We could have a standalone game before the season and bring in more markets." And let me pause right there. I haven't even thought about that. I do think that's a great idea. You know, if you're going to, essentially you think about this. If you got 24 teams, that's 12 bowls. And if you go backwards from the biggest bowls down, I mean, you're taking out all the good stuff and you're left with the Birmingham Bowl. And again, nothing wrong with these bowls, but I mean, you're left with the Reliquist Bowl. You know, the Armed Forces Bowl. I mean, you're left with bowls that don't draw big crowds. You wonder how they stay up afloat financially. I do like the idea of moving a lot of these games to the first of the year. So you play a classic in a bowl game. So just like Ole Miss and Louisville played a few weeks ago, a neutral site game. Or Auburn and Baylor played a neutral site ball game. You just play it under the bowl. Says that kind of shift wouldn't be simple. Calendar conflicts, TV contract negotiations, starting fall camp earlier to account for the August games, and a myriad of other challenges to move the games before the season. The bowls that would be most impacted are the 16 or 17 that are currently paired with two Power 4 teams. In a 24-team playoff, their inventory will be, as this writer says, how do I say this, far worse, or there will be very, very few Power 4 teams left to pick from. You take the Citrus Bowl, which pays at least $4 million, each to the SEC and the Big Ten to secure the top picks after the playoff field is filled. Last season, the Citrus got number 14 Texas at 9-3 versus number 18 Michigan at 9-3. If a 24-team playoff existed last year, the Longhorns and the Wolverines would not have been available. The Citrus Bowl would have had to go down in tier, choosing from four unranked teams instead. The Big Ten would have had to gone with 8-4 Illinois or 7-5 Nebraska against 8-4 Missouri or 8-4 Tennessee. Now, there's nothing wrong with those teams, but you see the drastic drop for the payout that they have, because they're not going to get the eyeballs. They're not going to get the butts in the seats for when you start going down in teams that are, 9-3, 10-2 to 8-4, 7-5. Just spitballing here, but there's no way, the Citrus or any bowl is going to pay $4 million for the unranked 7- or 8-win team. The SEC currently has agreements with 9 non-playoff bowls. Last season, only 3 SEC bowls would have been filled without dipping into teams that finished 5-7 or worse. The bowls have been on the endangered species list for quite a while. Only 13 years ago, the playoff consisted of a single game, 2-team BCS championship. The bowl's doomsday clock started ticking around 2014 when the 4-team playoff began, and the countdown sped up considerably when the field expanded to 12 teams in 2024. The transfer portal, NIL, and player opt-outs have only accelerated the decline of the bowl system. Now teams are even refusing to play in bowls, and we know that. Notre Dame opted out of the Pop-Tarts Bowl last year because it wasn't selected in the 12-team playoff. Iowa State and Kansas State as well did the same thing last year, as did Marshall in 2024, all because of coaching changes. 3 years ago, only 13 of the 39 non-playoff bowls featured two teams that hadn't lost a head coach,
coordinator, or starting quarterback to the transfer portal or an opt-out. Quote, I grew up on the bowls, a Power 4 athletics director said. Our fans didn't want to go to our bowl last year because it wasn't the playoff. I hate this, but nobody wants to go to bowls anymore. It goes on to say, times change. Programs used to have three practices a day. Now some are lucky to have a practice three times a week. Up until 1976, the top college seniors played a summer preseason exhibition, the college all-star game, against the reigning NFL or AFL champions. Imagine that today. Yeah, and, you know, I was unaware of this. Some of you may have known this. I didn't know they did that. It's all the way up until 1976, which was the year I was born. So, you know, the top college seniors played a summer preseason exhibition, the college all-star game, against the reigning NFL or AFL champion. Could you imagine that today? I mean, that would be an all-star team of college guys going up against the Seattle Seahawks or the New England Patriots. The attitude towards bowls has changed, too. They used to be viewed as a reward for the winning season that you might have. Now, for some programs at the power conference level, they're an obligation, not a reward. We're brought to you by our friends at Vans Outdoors in Brandon. 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

0: 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Anything under the hood, 601-939-1060. 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So you can get out on 49 and let them take care of you today. Appreciate Carter Bryant jumping in. Bill Bender with the Sporting News, lead college football, national college football, and NFL writer on your show. Bill, welcome in, sir. How are you?
1: I told Ben, you guys don't have anything going on down there, do you?
0: Not really.
1: Thanks for having me on.
0: No, absolutely. All right, so let's just jump right into LSU and Ole Miss, and we'll hit some other stuff, Kamario Taylor and more. But all of the hype this week, I mean, from the governor of Louisiana and the comments he's made about, you know, hey, Keith Carter could have, you know, served papers in the backfield this week to, hey, I need Southern hospitality to, 80-something state troopers, and then now Sam Leavitt possibly injured. Bill, it's been I don't know that the game lives up to the hype, but we sure hope it does.
1: Everything off the field, you know. I've had a wild week at Sporting News. We talked to John Talty about his book, Lane Being Lane. I spoke with the Oxford Police Department this week about the preparations going in that game. And I'll say this, and I'm going to – maybe it'll fall, you know, flat. But I do think this is an opportunity for Oxford, right? Like, I don't want to see something ugly Saturday. I want to see the rivalry. I want to see the boos and a little bit of nastiness and all that on the field.

0: field, but I hope it's more about the football game than what happens off of it, because you and I both know so far not so much the case, you know, between all the back and forth. And I understand all the reasons why. I get it. But I do hope that the Oxford community shines in this one. And, I have a feeling I think they will.
1: So, let's hope that they do. I'm with you. I hope nothing drastic is happening or happens or anything like that. On the field, who do you like and who has the edge?
0: I think LSU has the edge. Now, Sam Levitt's status notwithstanding, I think one thing for Ole Miss, if they can lean into the crowd in a positive way, and I know that sounds like a cliche, but Trinidad Chambliss gets hot, and I've seen him carry teams. We saw it in the playoffs last year. We saw it in the opener against Louisville. When that one got hot, he was making great passes down the field. And it's not just Trinidad. Guys are going to have to make plays around him. Kewon Lacy's going to have to establish a running game behind that offensive line against a very good LSU and a very talented LSU defense that is good at controlling the line of scrimmage. So I think those things are at work. There is a path for LSU to win this game. Who's it mean more to? That's hard to say. I think, obviously, if Pete Golding got this win, I will say this about Pete. His press conference Monday was impressive. I like the way that he's approaching it. Kind of reminds me the way he termed coaching against those guys is kind of like me and my friends. We're more competitive against each other than anybody else.
1: Visit with Bill Bender, of course. Get him on X at BillBender92. Check him out on the Sporting News. All right, so we got another, what I told our last guest, Brew and Fire here in the States, Kamario Taylor. Mississippi State heads to South Carolina. They took Minnesota, took care of Minnesota this past week. Now they go to South Carolina to take on Lenore Sellers. They're a slight underdog in this game. What kind of odds do you give State to come up, go in there and get a win this weekend? Because if they do, that's another big one.
0: They can win that game. Yeah, they can. Sorry. They can win that game and be ranked by the end of the weekend. Kamario, I just said this on another station, so it's going to be repeated, but some of his throws look like AI. Like, there was one I watched last week, and I was like, hey, that can't be real. Nobody throws a ball like that. And it's happening on my timeline every weekend. He's obviously super talented. Lenore Sellers on the other side. This is a really good game for NFL draft types that are going to be watching, looking for some of these fan bases. We got one up here about 2 hours away in Cleveland that are going to be looking for that next quarterback. So I think they'll be paying attention to both of those guys. But that's the opportunity. There's a couple SEC teams. The winner of that game, and then I think the winner of the Florida-Auburn game be off to a 3-0 start and probably be in the top 25.
1: Speaking of Florida and Auburn, Florida, a slight favorite in that ball game. Auburn has not played their best football yet. Obviously, they played a tougher schedule. Florida finally gets to step off into a quality opponent. Who do you like
0: Florida. Like Florida with Aaron Filo, Jaden Baugh, that running game. He's averaging over 10 yards a carry. I know the competition, but still. And then you get into, can they handle that Jordan Hare environment? Those two, just another case of you make the right hire. I think John Summerall has been great for Florida. I think Alex Gallish would be great for Auburn. Both cut their teeth in the American Conference and did well there. So looking forward to it. I think that's going to be an awesome game. I like Florida. I see if Florida can weather that atmosphere at Jordan Hare. As every SEC fan knows, it can be pretty tough.
1: Bill, Florida State is a big underdog down in Tuscaloosa this weekend. They've already let go of their athletics director, and some are wondering, hey, is that the first shot over the bow for what's fixing to come, which would be Mike Norvell. If Florida State gets run out of the building Saturday down at Tuscaloosa, could that be it for him?
0: Yeah, I've got a couple pieces coming. I wrote so much about Lane this week that I did have something else. It's about Mike Norvell and the Jimbo Fisher element and whether a Jimbo reunion might work. The problem with the Florida State is if they go away from Mike Norvell, obviously there's the huge buyout that would have to be negotiated. But when you look at the candidates, I keep telling people, I was like, is that worse? Here's a stunning stat for you. Since they were snubbed from the playoff a couple years ago, they are 7-18.
1: My goodness.
0: That's unbelievable tough to me. If you grew up with the Florida State football teams that you and I grew up with. So Jimbo doesn't sound that bad to me. Deion Sanders doesn't sound that bad to me. Anything in between, the Kenny Dillinghams and the Brian Hartlines, doesn't sound worse than what they're doing right now. And I can't believe they're 3 touchdown dogs against Alabama. I believe that Alabama absolutely could cover that.
1: Let me ask you about Oregon. What do you make of their loss? I mean, they got beat by what looks to be a pretty salty Oklahoma State team. We'll see if they can compete in the Big 12. They didn't look that great against Boise. What's going on up there with Dan Lanning?
0: Yeah, there's missing, something missing. And, you know, anytime you give up 550 yards in a road loss, and Drew Mestemaker, to be fair, played very well in his second start for Eric Morris. It's some of it's coordinator, some of it, you know, you're reading into press conferences. They feel like this week's Michigan a little bit. They didn't look good, so everybody's taking shots at them, and we'll see how they respond to it. I'm not worried about this week. They're playing Portland State. I'm telling you, and we'll talk about it next week, but I will probably pick USC to beat them at the Coliseum next weekend. And that's one of the big games of week four. So, you know, who knew that Oregon, that started out number two in the country, could be staring at two losses in the first 4 weeks.
1: Yeah, and for Lincoln Riley, I mean, you know he'll circle that one for sure because they've been wanting to get to that next rung, and he's, you know, not in the Mike Norvell hot seat portion of things, but, I mean, boy, if he could get that win against Dan Lanning, that would go a long way for him. Hey, real quickly, we've got a good one tomorrow night. Houston goes down to Texas Tech on one of those wild Friday nights. Texas Tech is about a touchdown favorite. Can Houston hang with them and maybe even pull the upset tomorrow?
0: They could. I think it's going to be a tight game, and it's going to come down to who can run the football a little bit around Connor Wigman and the Cougars. Keyshawn Henderson might get some reps. And then on the other end, Will Hammond with Tommy Castellanos behind him. So I do think it's going to be an exciting game. I'm going to be at a high school game before that, so I'm hoping to get home by halftime. But I don't know about you. I like one good Friday night game on the TV. And we had one last week. It was heated between Mizzou and Kansas. We've got one this week. We get Northwestern Indiana next week. I like Texas Tech to win a close one. And if they do, watch out, because they don't play Utah or BYU.
1: Make sure to get him on X at BillBender92. Check him out on the Sporting News. Bill, always appreciate your time. Enjoyed what should be a fun weekend. Look, we'll chalk it up next week.
0: Yeah, you guys be safe. Be well down there. I appreciate you having me on. Take care.
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0: Appreciate Bill Bender jumping in. Make sure to give him a follow at BillBender92. Check him out on the Sporting News. 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Rafael Esparza will join us in the next segment. We'll get your texts caught up as well. First, let's go to the Mississippi Sports Medicine call line. Let's go to Jacob. Jacob, happy Thursday, brother.
1: Hey, man. How you doing, Jake?
0: Man, I'm good. How are you?
1: Man, I just, you know, obviously, talking about this Ole Miss-LSU game, anything can happen. I mean, these two teams have got talent all over the place. But to me, when you look at what Kiffin did at Ole Miss and what he's got going on now, all the pressure is going to be on Kiffin here. But, you know, one of the keys to his success is, you know, he had NFL caliber talent at quarterback the whole time he was at Ole Miss. He's got Matt Corral, Jackson Dart, Trinidad Chambliss. I think that had a lot to do with him winning the way he did. Now he's got Sam Leavitt. And I don't think Sam Leavitt's on that same tier. I think it's obvious. You know, who knows if he's hurt or not. I don't think he is. But for Sam Leavitt, considering what he is as a quarterback going on the road, facing off against senior in Chambliss and the experience that he's got, I just don't think the player that he's got at quarterback is ready to win that kind of game. Nothing against Kiffin or LSU. It's just not going to happen. I think Trinidad Chambliss has got that killer instinct, and being at home, I just think it's going to be too much for him. Sammy boy. Thanks, man.
0: Appreciate you, brother. No, I agree. Look, I picked Ole Miss to win the game earlier this week, and that was the two reasons why. The one, again, I always go, and this is just keep it simple, stupid for me. Maybe I'm wrong here. Two teams that are normally fairly equal on talent. You know, and look, both teams look to be fairly equal. Now, yes, there's going to be position groups where LSU has the advantage or Ole Miss has the advantage, but if the two teams get off the bus and they swap uniforms, they're pretty darn equal on talent. Go to the quarterbacks, and we know what you get with Trinidad. The moment has never been too big for him. Now, that doesn't mean that he couldn't have a bad game, but he has elevated his game every step of the way, from Ferris State to when he stepped on the field as the starting quarterback at Ole Miss when Austin Simmons went down, all the way to the playoffs against Georgia. I mean, he's played unbelievable football. So the moment definitely is not too big for him, and the consistency for Trinidad has been unbelievable. Conversely, Sam Leavitt is not. Now, he's had his moments. He looked really good for Arizona State a couple years ago. He had some moments that season where he did not against Texas in the college football playoff. They lost it, that ball game. He looked pretty darn good. He looked good against Clemson. He didn't look good last week. So he's very inconsistent. So that's the question is, which Sam Leavitt shows up Saturday? Is it the Sam Leavitt that maybe starts 7 for 7? And, you know, he's off ripping off two or three runs, or is it the guy that's going to start 1 for 6 with a couple picks? Don't know. So we'll see on Saturday. But Trinidad Chambliss, you take the better quarterback. Ole Miss at home. I like the home field advantage. I like Ole Miss to win the football game in a very, very close, evenly matchup. Beav, any texts over there we need to get to?
2: Yeah, let's see. Got a handful of texts here. This is from earlier when we're talking about the ridiculous hotel rates.
0: Oh, yeah.
2: And you had asked, can they actually do that? Gouge people and whatnot. The real unnamed texter says, I'm no attorney, but I think they can as long as there isn't a state or national emergency.
0: Okay, that would make sense. Yeah, you, for instance, if there was a hurricane, people were flooding north, and you couldn't do it on that instance. But a ball game, that it's fair game.
2: Also, regarding the hotels in Oxford, in and around Oxford, Jason and Flagstaff says, how much is a tent site on Sardis Lake? Ain't nowhere else around Oxford worth paying for anyway, in my experience.
0: Well, Jason, you're probably going to pay more for I haven't priced tent sites at Sardis Lake this weekend. They probably got those jacked up, too.
2: PT for MSU, he's talking about the Sam Leavitt doubtful business. He said, that's just gamesmanship on Kiffin's part. He's going to play.
0: Yeah. What do you think? You think he'll play?
2: Yeah, I believe. Well, I first heard this morning, and the first thing that was mentioned alongside it is that Pete Thamel report where nobody at Ole Miss actually believes this. And I would tend to lean with those coaches.
0: No, I would too. And you know how it's going to – is Holly Rowe working this game?
2: Oh, that's a good question.
0: Is she the sideline analyst for this game? Because you know what's going to happen. They'll talk on College Game Day likely about will he play, and then if Holly Rowe is out there, she'll make a big deal about, oh, look, he's going to play. And we already know he's probably going to play.
2: Okay, this one I am curious about, and I hope that Mr. DX, he sent this a little while ago, so I'm hoping he's still listening, because this happened during Carter Bryant's interview, and the text just says, that's not funny. And Carter Bryant, he seems to be one of those guests who always, who's our guy from Memphis? Who's our guy?
0: Oh, John Harden. Rob Brown.
2: Yeah, Rob Brown. Rob and Carter seem to be two of the guests who always like try the hardest. They have something in their minds. They're like, oh, this is going to make everyone laugh. I'm going to do this. Watch this. I'm a comedian. So Carter must have said something that, because I take that as Mr. DX maybe was like, it's a little inappropriate. But I don't know what he said. I can't remember anything.
0: Beav, did I lose you there?
2: Are you there?
0: I'm here now. Sorry. I don't know what happened. This unit just decided to disconnect. Now we're back.
2: All right. I just figured you decided to stop listening to me.
0: No, I'm sitting here. You were talking. It was like we're on a phone call. And like all of a sudden, I lost signal for a minute. I was like, wait a minute. And I looked down, and this unit just said, nope, I'm out for a minute. It took a five-second break.
2: Oh, okay. Let's see. So what's the last thing you heard?
0: About DX and Carter Bryant.
2: Oh, yes. So something. It seems like it might have rubbed DX the wrong way. So I'm wondering what he said, because I don't remember it.
0: Yeah. Let's see if he's floating around there.
2: All right. Toddy says, Toddy is officially wheels up to see the Rebels beat that Tiger, we'll say bottom. As always, GTH LSU, 6 exclamation points.
0: So Toddy's on his way. He's taking a ton of money or whatever money he's got, and he's going to spend it all in hopes of getting a win this weekend.
2: And ResDog talking about Jacob's call a minute ago. ResDog said, when did Matt Corral become an NFL QB? Good Lord, that guy just took my order at Chick-fil-A.
0: Well, I mean, to be fair, he was drafted, right? Does that count?
2: No.
0: I mean, you've got to be in the league, right?
2: Yeah.
0: But, I mean, I get where Jacob was coming from. I mean, Kiffin has had, and look, you got to give Kiffin credit for this. He identified the guys. He got the guys in there. You know, Corral may have already been there. I can't remember. If Corral was already on campus, I think he might have been. But Jackson Dart, Trinidad. So that is funny, though, for Mez Dog.
2: Well, that'll catch us up on the text.
0: 601-885-3776. If you want to shoot us a text on the Kemble Maloney's text line. And, of course, you can always call us on the Mississippi Sports Medicine caller line, 601-897-1059. 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

0: Rafael Esparza now joins us on your radio on the Mississippi Sports Medicine call the line, mybookie.ag. Get into play. Use the promo code PATIO, also VSI.sports, other outlets as well. Esparza, happy Thursday. How are you?
1: I am doing well, but you know what? I cannot wait for me to host your show when you go on one of your many trips, because the whole – how long is your show? 4 hours? 3 hours?
0: 3 hours.
1: 3 hours, a whole three-hour show is me and your producer, man, on what he does not watch on TV. He's never watched Reacher. He's never watched Mobland. I need to find out what he watches on TV. So that's our first show. Our 3 hours is what he watches on TV.
0: No, that'll be fascinating. And I was thinking about you guys the other day. There is going to come a time, hopefully very soon, where we do set that up and you're coming in to host that show. I'll tell you what he will not watch, and I can't get him to do it. He will not watch any of the Top Guns.
1: Oh, I can't do the show with him anymore. We're done. I mean, you have the fun. I can't be in the same room with him. How has he not seen Maverick?
0: I think it's because of me. Normally, if I tell him, like, hey, you should do this, he takes it as an order, and he's like, I'm not doing it when you tell me to do it. So it's just a principle thing.
1: I know he's listening right now. He's lost a lot of respect for me right now.
0: Well, hey, let's see if we can get some respect back. This game tonight, we'll start here Thursday night NFL. Buffalo hosting Detroit. Buffalo's a 5-point favorite. That totals at 54.5. Will that game be closer than 5, or can Detroit win this game outright?
1: The bettors think it is, because I actually thought we might see a 6 at one point and then be bet down. But it's been a solid 5.5 all day, and even in Vegas, someone in one of the Vegas casinos on Monday night bet the Kansas City Chiefs $1 million on a money line winner, and he rolls it back with today, Detroit Lions alternate number +1.5. So wow. He's got full confidence on the Lions. So, yeah, Lions money's been coming in all late afternoon and right now, so I'm a little bit shocked.
0: Tomorrow night, Houston takes on Texas Tech. This line has stayed pretty consistent around 7.5 in favor of the Red Raiders. Totals at 52.5. Houston won 10 ball games last year. They'd love to take that next step in that Big 12. Can they do that on the road down in Lubbock tomorrow night?
1: It's always a tough place to go to Lubbock to steal a road game on there. I like Houston's defense. Can they go toe-to-toe if it's a high-scoring game? That's what scares me. I'm going to say Red Raiders. But if it's a defensive battle, we could see an upset.
0: Arkansas and their head football coach, Ryan Silverfield, he made some offhanded, just out of the blue comment about Kirby Smart last year when he was at Memphis. I'm sure Kirby Smart hadn't forgot that. Georgia is a 24.5 favorite against the Arkansas Razorbacks, who have looked awful in the first 2 weeks. That totals at 54. Will Kirby Smart keep the gas on, and will he cover this number?
1: I hope he does, because I like to over in this game. So I'm hoping he continues to press the gas. And I think it's going to be a lot of points. Totals 54.5. I can see Georgia scoring in the high 40s in Arkansas, you know, maybe 10 points, 14 points there. It's going to get ugly quickly.
0: Visit with Rafael Esparza, mybookie.ag. 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And, of course, use the promo code PATIO. All right, let's look at some other games on college. North Carolina, Clemson. Clemson is a 3-point favorite against Bill Belichick. They've already let go of their defensive coordinator. This total's at 43. Who wins this, whatever this is?
1: Yeah, who's going to have a headset on in the North Carolina side? I know the players, but who's going to be coaching on that side? I like Clemson, but I ain't touching any of my accounts. This game reminds me of an NFL tie. That's how it could be a 14-14 game, and we're like scratching our heads.
0: No, I agree with you 100% on that. Vanderbilt flying under the radar. They take on NC State on Saturday, 11:45. They're a 3-point favorite versus NC State at home. That totals at 50.5.
1: Yeah, a little bit shocked on this number. Pavia is not walking through that door anytime soon. I kind of lean towards the Wolfpack in this game. I thought Vanderbilt was going to have a long season. I think the long season starts tomorrow or Saturday.
0: And a few more college games here. We got SMU Louisville. This is kind of a battle for the second team up in the at least early in the ACC. Louisville's a 1.5-point favorite, total of 59. I like SMU to win that game outright, but I think you really are high on Louisville.
1: Yeah, I'm high on Louisville. I thought they could be a sleeper to win the ACC. So me and you are battling tomorrow. Who's going to get the bragging rights at the patio on Wednesday? Who's going to be the loser? Who's going to be the winner? I'm going with the Lou.
0: Mississippi State travels to South Carolina. This matchup has stayed right around 3 to 3.5, depending on where you shop it at. You got two big quarterbacks. Kamario Taylor has been, a story, not only in the SEC, but nationally now. He's starting to gain some traction. Does he keep that momentum on Saturday, or does Lenore Sellers in South Carolina get the win?
1: I like Sellers, and I like the South Carolina defense. Now, South Carolina played some cupcakes, so now we have to see how they play against Mississippi State, which was a very impressive win against Minnesota last week, which I had to eat crow. I'm going to have to eat crow again because I like South Carolina.
0: And, of course, Ole Miss, LSU, and Oxford, the big one coming up on Saturday night. Sam Levitt questions. We talked about this last night. It looks like he did practice today. LSU minus 2.5. This number's moved down from 3, 3.5. That totals at 57. Which way are you going to go?
1: And a couple of threes popped up already late this afternoon, one at Circa and one at Ben MGM. You know what? I'm rooting against LSU. I mean, I'm thinking about designing some new T-shirts for my love of LSU. I hope Ole Miss wins by 100.
0: By 100. We'll see what happens on that. All right, let's jump back into the NFL real quickly. The Saints, got really, really close. Just could not pull it off against Detroit. They're back on the road against Baltimore. They're an 8-point dog. That totals at 46.5.
1: I like the Saints to cover. I don't think they're going to win this game. No Flowers for Baltimore. Their second right receiver is also questionable. I can see the Saints, losing by 6 points or something like that. I'll take the plus points.
0: Also, Steelers getting 5.5 against the Patriots on the road. The Patriots are 0-1. Aaron Rodgers would like to get to 2-0. 41.5 is the total. Which way are we going with this one?
1: I like New England, but it's a kind of a hefty number. This one reminds me like a 23-20 type of game. I'm going to take the plus points from Pittsburgh.
0: And we've got a couple more here. Commanders at the Cowboys. Cowboys are laying 4. That total's at 50.5. Dallas, tough start against the Giants. They get back on track this week.
1: I think the Cowboys bounce back. I think they win this game. I'm still not sold with Washington. I still think they're going to end up in the gutter in that division. So I'll take Dallas with a small number. If they win last week, this one's probably a solid 6, maybe even a 7-point favorite.
0: And KC has given up 7 against the Colts on Sunday night. That totals at 47. Is that number too big for them to cover?
1: It is, but if you like the Colts, I say wait. I think the public might push this one up to 7 just because the people saw on Monday night what they did to the Broncos. I'm looking to get as many points as the Colts because I think Kansas City has a small step backwards. I like the plus points, but I'm going to wait to see if it moves to 7.
0: What else is going on this weekend?
1: UFC 331 is this weekend. You know what else started today? The WNBA tips back into action. We got soccer all weekend. Baseball's we only have about 2 weeks left to go in baseball before the playoffs kick in. It's a whole bunch of stuff. And Zuffa Boxing on Saturday as well.
0: Make sure to get in, play with him. Use the promo code Patio Esparza. Have a great weekend, sir. We'll do it again soon.
1: Take it easy. Have a great weekend.
0: All right, thank you. Rafael Esparza on your radio. We're going to take a timeout. Back in a bit.
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0: 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Enjoy for the weekend. 601-885-3776. That is the Cowboy Maloney's text line. And, of course, you can always call us 601-897-1059. Let me get into some more notes here. Of course, if you just joined us again, Ole Miss has struggled in AP top 10 matchups historically, going 1-6, but head coach Pete Golding is responsible for the lone win in last year's playoff win against Georgia. Golding has an edge over Kiffin, who was 0-3 in AP top 10 matchups during his time with the Ole Miss Rebels. Also, North Carolina's independent investigation is closed after defensive coordinator Steve Belichick and general manager Michael Lombardi resigned, the school announced. Quote, the investigation has determined that certain actions demonstrated a disregard for Carolina's values and standards of conduct. The investigation also found that these actions were isolated in scope and not a systemic failure. And if you look at the post, the picture I shared from On3 of Steve Belichick, it looks like a mugshot. He's uglier than his father, and I mean that with all due respect. All right, let me move forward here. Let's see here. Also, we got some insider quote information from Pete Nakos that we'll drop into on several of these games. How Ole Miss retained Trinidad Chambliss and Kewon Lacy plus Kamario Taylor's SEC's test, and more coming from On3 Sports. And LSU offensive coordinator Charlie Weiss Jr. had NFL opportunities and a chance to stay at Ole Miss, but chose to follow Lane Kiffin. He believed in me at a very early age. And you'd have to think at some point Charlie Weiss Jr. is going to be a head coach of a power four program. You know, for sure power five, but I would think a power four program, he will be a head football coach of one of those programs, as talented as he is. Also, with that Texas Tech-Houston game tomorrow night, Texas Tech is a favorite in this top 25 showdown. Connor Wegman, and can the Cougars and Wegman pull off the upset in Lubbock? Right now, the betting public, courtesy of who is this? Is this Polymarket? Yeah, Polymarket. 74% say Texas Tech, 26% say Houston in this battle. Also, the Protect College Sports Act clears the second of three procedural votes in the Senate. It's only needed a simple majority of 51. That was earlier today. Final vote count, courtesy of Ross Dellinger, 77. Tuberville and Padilla flipped from no to yes from the first vote Tuesday, a significant margin. Now, obviously, they got to pass the House and all this, so this thing's still got a long way to go. And if you missed it, LSU quarterback Sam Leavitt returned to practice today after missing practice yesterday. They said it was back spasms, so he's going to play. The guy's going to play. I mean, they'll get him where he needs to be. He will play. And Brett McMurphy said he had late yesterday, can't wait for Louisiana Governor Jeff Landry to provide Thursday's updated LSU injury report. 601-885-3776. That is the Cowboy Maloney's text line. Kentucky adds a 2032 home game with Toledo, if you care. Beav, you got anything over there we need to get to before I move on?
1: Well, yeah, I want to hear more about this Kentucky-Toledo game. That's
0: I figured you did.
1: Sounds exciting.
0: I mean, yeah. I mean, think about that. The Rockets of Toledo headed to Lexington for Kentucky. You know, Kentucky ducking some of the big Power Four teams to go after Toledo.
1: Well done, Wildcats.
0: Yes.
1: Yeah, we got some texts here. First off, ResDog says, it's funny to hear these Ole Miss fanboys like Jacob so upset about Kiffin. Now, I'm going to have to clean this last part up. Says, wasn't long ago old Jacob was ready to make out with Kiffin. We'll say that.
0: Well, that's what happens with coaches, not just Ole Miss, I mean, anywhere, right? You love a coach when he's yours, and you can't stand him when he's not.
1: Yeah.
0: I mean, it's just the nature of the beast. I mean, I'm trying to think of who's an NFL equivalent? I mean, there's nobody like Lane Kiffin, but maybe Bill Parcells? I mean, is there a coach that comes to mind? I mean, look, Nick Saban. I mean, when Nick Saban was at LSU, they loved him. He didn't do anything bad when he left, but when he went to Alabama, they didn't really like him anymore.
1: Mm-hmm. Let's see. We got a text here. Okay, similar situation to what Mr. DX was talking about, something Carter said that I'm curious about. Duke, he texted during Rafael Esparza talking, and he just said, I don't trust anything he's saying.
0: Who said that, Duke?
1: Duke.
0: he doesn't trust Esparza. Esparza's right a lot of times. He misses, but, I mean, that's part of it. That's funny.
1: Magic Mike says, Beaver, whatever you do this weekend, don't watch Top Gun.
0: Oof. Yeah, I guess you're going to hold your guns on that one.
1: Yeah.
0: No pun intended.
1: Mike, don't worry. I am not. I never will.
0: I think I asked you this. I'm continuing on this journey. Are you watching this Chad Powers deal?
1: No, I still haven't watched it.
0: It's pretty funny. It's actually pretty good. I didn't think I would like this. I let my wife talk me into this. She's like, really need to check this out. I don't know if anybody else is watching that, but it's actually pretty good. But I'm not going to ask you to watch it because then you won't watch it.
1: I never really wanted to watch it. You know, this was all like a character that Eli Manning did some years back. And they got Glenn Powell, who is apparently the girls. He's one of these actors. The girls love the Glenn Powell.
0: Do they really?
1: Oh, yeah. But if I remember right, doesn't he have like he wears some prosthetics on his face? So, yeah, it's not like sexy rock star Glenn Powell.
0: Well, he's the character, you know, his character, he's Glenn Powell in a lot of it. But then most of it, he's Chad Powers.
1: Oh, so he is Dreamboat.
0: Yes.
1: Okay. I gotcha.
0: Yeah, and by the way, he's in Top Gun Maverick.
1: That's right. I forgot about that. Well, there's another reason not to watch it. Well, that'll catch us up on the text.
0: All right. Have you changed your score prediction for the Ole Miss LSU game?
1: Well, I never actually gave a score prediction.
0: Oh, okay. Well, do you have one?
1: Man, let's go LSU 34, Ole Miss

0: 34-27. Why not?
1: And what about Mississippi State, South Carolina?
0: Mississippi State. Let's see. What you going to do? Mississippi State, 38. South Carolina, 24.
1: Okay. That's right. 38-24. Wow, you got them kind of walking off that thing.
0: I don't put much in Lenoris Sellers. We were told that he's outstanding. Well, it's everything we're hearing about as Possum Neck Joe labeled him SK, Super Camario. Everything we're hearing about Super Camario currently, we were told Lenoris Sellers was going to be 2 years ago, and I've yet to see any of it.
1: Not like what we were told. I mean, we were told he was a number one draft pick, and you know, maybe even the top quarterback in the draft coming out. We haven't seen that. Maybe we'll see that. We got another hour to go. I'm on the campus of Southwest Mississippi Community College. We'll have Hines football coming up at 7 o'clock tonight. We'll be here at 6 o'clock. Pregame coming up for Hines at 6:30. We'll skip out at 6 for about 30 minutes, just enough time to take a breath and get back on the air. Hour 3 coming up in just a bit.

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We've had Carter Bryan in hour number one talking LSU side of things. Bill Bender at 4 o'clock with the sporting news, and then Rafael Esparza at 4:30. It's wide open, 5 to 6. You can text us, 601-885-3776. That is the Cowboy Maloney's text line. 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Call us, 601-897-1059. We'll be here until 6. And then back with you at 6:30 for the pregame of Hines and Southwest as the JUCO circuit is in officially in region play, district play tonight moving forward. So the first 3 weeks, obviously, they count, but they don't count towards the playoffs. So everything as far as the playoffs count tonight moving forward in the JCJC circuit. And only one team from each side make the playoffs this year, not two. So a little bit of change there as well. Inside the SEC's tangled legal battle with LSU and Lane Kiffin, ChatGPT could have given Lane Kiffin a lot of problems, believe it or not. Beav talking about AI. As LSU and the SEC found themselves locked in an unprecedented game of legal chicken over Lane Kiffin's plan to roster two former NFL players this season. This is courtesy of Mark Slaybaugh, ESPN. Kiffin's plan to roster two former NFL players this season. Kiffin routinely reached out to his friend and attorney Tom Mars for legal advice. When Mars urged Kiffin to back down, the LSU coach texted him screenshots of legal opinions from an unlikely source, ChatGPT. Quote, usually when I would express an opinion about what LSU was doing,

0: Lane would reply with a screenshot from ChatGPT that supported LSU's position, which was almost always wrong, Marr said. Lane ignored most of my unsolicited advice, but I don't think he'll be using ChatGPT anymore for legal advice. Even though the former Ole Miss players Daquan Wright and Xavier Harris prevailed in Louisiana State Court and obtained a preliminary injunction that prevented the SEC and NCAA from keeping them off the field this season, LSU ultimately chose not to add them to the roster. The SEC had threatened to impose stiff penalties to any school that rostered former NFL, NBA, or WNBA players, including a fine that equaled 50% of the sport's annual operating budget and half season of suspension for the head coach. The SEC also filed a federal lawsuit against LSU and Alabama. On the same day, Commissioner Greg Sankey was testifying in the state court in Baton Rouge, Louisiana, and later scheduled a vote of its member university presence to consider booting the Tigers out of the league. If Kiffin hadn't backed down, LSU might have been punished severely, perhaps even kicked out of the league if the SEC prevailed in federal court or a state appeals court. Quote, eventually, I told him that a guy with a $91 million contract ought to have a top-notch lawyer on speed dial and not be using ChatGPT for legal advice. Beaver, are you surprised that Kiffin, his legal advice was AI?
1: Nothing surprises me with this man. Nothing you can tell me. So,
0: what do you use AI for legal advice?
1: Jake, I think you know the answer to that. You could ask me, do I use it for anything? The answer is no. I don't know. I refuse to give in to the AI.
0: Yeah, and there's nothing wrong with, you know, I think, well, you probably think it is, but like Kiffin, if he wanted to, you know, kind of just search around and see what some opinions were, but the fact that he was taking screenshots of ChatGPT legal advice and sending it to Tom Mars, who's an attorney, and then arguing with Tom Mars about it tells you a lot about Lane Kiffin. Kiffin has been public enemy number one, of course, in Oxford ever since he left LSU 2 days after the Rebels' 38-19 victory over Mississippi State in the Egg Bowl. Defensive coordinator Pete Golding, of course, was promoted to head coach. But yeah, Lane Kiffin could have been in a lot of problems with this whole deal with ChatGPT if he had pushed this. And it's interesting that Tom Mars has come out and actually said this. I would assume there's no attorney-client privilege between these two. 601-885-3776. Let's look at the bottom 10 this week. You know, ESPN does this bottom 10 in college football every week. You know, it's not necessarily the worst 10 teams in the country, but it's the worst trending teams in the country. Now, some of them are obviously the worst. Number one, Charlotte. The 0-2ers, not the 49ers, the 0-2ers, the Tours or Niners, spent last weekend at Ole Miss losing 41-9. Now they travel to Appalachian State, where according to the mystical correct ESPN analytics machine, they only have a 14% chance of winning. The good news is now they're if there were ever two college towns of someone could drink and to ease their pain, it'd be Oxford and then Boone. Northern Illinois sitting at 0-2. The other Huskies, separate from, you know, Washington or some of the other Huskies out there, lost to FCS Illinois State at home 28-24 this past weekend, leading many around, you know, Husky Stadium to say, you know, ponder, when does the MACtion start? But Northern Illinois sitting at 0-2. Bowling Green also out of the MAC. They are sitting at 0-2. They have gotten off to a horrible start. And look, Bowling Green traditionally does not do well. They've had a couple seasons where they've been a mediocre team or at best a 6-6 team, but they have lived right here. Rutgers at number four, they are 0-2. And I like the way they put this, in a Rutger, like a rut. They lost to UMass, and then they lost again this past week, and Rutgers is at USC this week. They're a 24.5-point underdog against USC. They're sitting at 0-2. Oregon checks in at number five on this list, and I'm laughing because edges, you have to shake your head at Oregon and Dan Lanning and the fact that, you know, this team is one of the most expensive teams in college football. They're estimated somewhere between 42 to 47 million on a roster line, and they dang near lost to Boise, and then they go get beat by Oklahoma State. So they're sitting at 1-1, and Oregon's got problems. Now, they'll win big this weekend because they play an inferior opponent at some directional school. Then, as I think it was Bill Bender said, he's looking forward to next week. USC hosts Oregon in the Coliseum, so they'll likely be an underdog in that game. Louisiana Monroe sits at number six. They're 0-2. And again, you talk about another program that just, I think it was a couple years ago, they went 6-6. And, I mean, it might as well have been a 10-win season. But other than that, I mean, they live on this list. Sacramento State is 1-2. They're on this list at number seven. Now, this was an FCS team last year, first year in Division One. Let's pump the brakes on them. They've got a ton of money. Again, we've said it on here a lot. Ton of money at Sacramento State. Let's see how quickly they can make this turn in the Mountain West. Missouri State is 1-1. They are now a Division One team. Kent State, or the state of Kent, as they put it, they're 1-1. The Golden Flash has pocketed $1.3 million for their week one loss to South Carolina and received $1.9 million for traveling to Ohio State this past weekend. So how much they paid Wofford to come to Kent in between has not been disclosed, but for some reason, you would have to think it's not nearly as much. So I mean, they got bank. They got roughly $3.2 million off two ball games. And number 10, Sam Houston State is off to an 0-2 start. 601-885-3776. 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Let him help you shop rates today. More coming your way on a Thursday. Back in a bit.
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0: 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You know, efficiencies, we talk a lot about efficiencies, especially as you get closer to the middle of the season, and you can use efficiency numbers as a college football playoff stat tracker. If you look at the efficiencies early in the season, you know, there's just not a whole lot that you can get from them, you know, from that. The data sets are so small. For instance, you know, Notre Dame right now ranked number one overall in the country in both collective efficiency number from special teams to offense and defense. They have the 11th best offense, 4th best defense. Miami at number two, number one offense, 16th best defense. And again, when you talk about national championship profiles, you want to have an offensive number and a defensive number inside basically the top 10. If you've got numbers that kind of trickle outside the top 15, that unit starts to get a little bit of, you know, you start getting a little suspicious of that unit. For instance, what was it last year? Texas Tech's defensive number when they was in the playoffs was number two. Their offense was at like 48 or 58, and that offense ended up getting them. So you can use those numbers. But early on, for instance, Ohio State, they are sixth overall, six on offense, eight on defense. Now, they'll probably stay about right there. That's the thing. Their numbers will trend about right there, which is going to put them in that number to be, you know, a contender for the national championship. LSU, 49th offensively, first defensively. But again, you have some skewed. Now, obviously, defensive numbers have look good. They held Clemson to nothing, and then Louisiana Tech, I mean, put a couple points on the board. But, you know, offensively, they looked pretty good against Clemson. Last week they did not, so that offensive number will get better. When you look at, let's see, Mississippi State is 16th on these numbers right now, 5th best offense, 44th best defense. And again, this is efficiency numbers, not necessarily total offense and total defense. So you would expect if State can continue to win, if the, for instance, that defensive number will go down. But even at 44, that defensive number is much better than what Mississippi State was previously the past 2 years. Past 2 years, they were way out of whack in the 70s and 80s and sometimes even in the 90s. Let me see. Ole Miss is 23rd offensively and 60th defensively. Again, you know, you go depending on who you play and how you can see those numbers improve as well. Also, this is why I can't stand FPI. This week's version of FPI. Texas just beat Ohio State. Ohio State is number one on FPI. How? Why? I mean, I get it, it's a one-point loss. Texas wins, but Texas is number two. Ohio State is number one. And percentage chance to make the playoffs, Ohio State has a lesser chance, but, I mean, still a big chance. 74.6% chance to make the playoffs. Texas is sitting at 87%, 87.6% chance. And your national champion front-runner courtesy of FPI is Texas at 19.3%. Ohio State, 16.5%. Those two teams right now, number one and number two, but they still have Ohio State listed above Texas. Let's see here. Chance to make the playoffs. Oregon's chances have dropped to 12.3, and they were up there, you know, 55, 60 and higher for the Oregon Ducks. But that and if they can win and start putting wins, then that number will start to climb, so to speak, for the Oregon Ducks. And let's see here, a couple more numbers. Ole Miss's chance to make the playoffs right now is 18.3. If they beat LSU, that number will climb. Let's see, just for fun, Mississippi State has a 8.3 chance to make the college football playoff. But, you know, if for instance, Mississippi State, if you win this weekend and then let's say you beat Missouri and get to 4-0, that number's going to jump into the 20s and 30s percent chance, at least at that moment, for Mississippi State to do that. How about this? River filled with hundreds of crocodiles tapped for rowing and canoeing competitions in the 2032 Olympics. Australia has around 6 years to prepare for its upcoming duties as the host of the Summer Olympics, which will unfold in Brisbane in 2032. That's probably a good thing, and it will give officials plenty of time to put together a contingency plan for some competition that will be held in a river that's littered with crocodiles. It's been more than 25 years since the last time the Summer Games went down to Australia. The games were held in Sydney in 2000 and marked a return to a country that hosted them for the first time since 1956, when every event unfolded in Melbourne, aside from the equestrian competition, which transpired in Stockholm. In 2021, the International Olympic Committee announced that its premier event would be heading back to the land down under in Brisbane, and it got the nod for 2032, which gave the city and the surrounding area more than a decade to gear up for the international showdown. It's far too early to predict which athletes will earn the right to represent their country, but some of them will head to Australia knowing they'll be sharing the water with crocodiles for a medal. The rowing and canoeing event will be held in a river there that is home to around 500 crocodiles. Now, I don't know how they're going to fix this, and I don't know why you would pick that body of water. Like, you would figure they would pick another body of water or a different body of water. Maybe they all have crocodiles. But I don't know that I think I'm going to take a hard pass if I'm an elite rower or canoeing guy or girl. I think I'm going to take a pass here. Beef, how'd you like to jump in a row or canoe on a river that you knew had 500 active crocodiles on it? I would say the silence is deafening. Defeating. Absolutely. Me either. I wouldn't want to do that. And let's see, according to the BBC, organizers recently settled on that body of water that will host the Olympics and the Paralympics as well. The Fitzroy River, an approximately 300-mile stretch of Queensland that empties into the Corral Sea, a stretch near the city of Rockhampton, will serve as the course. That decision managed to turn some heads, and the outlets noted that the river is in question and is home to an estimated 500 saltwater crocodiles that reside in the water and on its banks. However, officials have downplayed concerns when it comes to the threat those animals pose to the athletes, noting the Fitzroy, quote, is already a training and competition venue for flat water sports, supporting school and state championships, local regattas, and national team training camps. Yeah, but come on. We're talking about 500 of these things. And crocodiles, as we know, are much different than, say, an alligator, in that they're way more aggressive. Said it's worth noting the World Rowing and Paddling Worldwide endorsed the decision, but The Guardian reports that that more than 500 athletes signed an open letter pushing for the construction of a dedicated course closer to Brisbane while citing currents and flooding that have the potential to impact results. 601-885-3776. That is the Cowboy Maloney's text line. Text us there. And, of course, you can always call us on the Mississippi Sports Medicine caller line, 601-897-1059. Again, a couple more notes here. If you missed it earlier today and are just now coming in with us real quickly, let's see. Where did that go? There we go. On this day in 2004, Barry Bonds hit his 700th career home run, becoming the third player to reach the milestone after Babe Ruth and Hank Aaron did so as well. Also, UMass football posted an FBS worst 16.3 winning percentage from 2012 to 25 after returning from the FCS, including an 0-12 season in 2025. The Minutemen are off to a 2-0 start during the 2026 season, and the numbers are trending in their favor to actually become bowl eligible for the first time in program history. And we will have Hines football coming up for you tonight at 7, pregame at 6, right here at John L. Hurst Stadium here in Southwest Mississippi, Summit, Mississippi. Beautiful little campus here they've got here, getting ready for some big football tonight. It should be fun. We are brought to you by Cowboy Maloney's. 30 minutes or less, most items in stock, professional sales team, 24 months interest-free financing. We got to take a timeout. More coming your way. Back in a minute.
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0: 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BB, you over there? I feel like I got some echo there.
1: Oh, yeah, you were just blasting in my ear.
0: Sorry, let me cut that down. I don't know what happened. How about that? Is that better?
1: Yeah.
0: Is that okay? Sorry about that.
1: Wait, what just happened here, man? You have sounded fine for 2.5 hours, and then you decided to turn your volume to like 11.
0: Well, I'll tell you what happened is your buddy Chris Siebelhair is in here, and I switched headsets. That's on me. I've got to be honest with you. Yep.
2: Just leave it to me to throw him off.
1: His
2: he got
1: was
2: nervous when I walked in here.
1: Ridiculously loud last week.
0: Oh, mine?
1: Yeah. We're having on-air production right now.
0: Cut it down?
1: Yeah, you're still pretty loud.
0: How about now?
1: And never let Chris touch the equipment anyway. Moving
2: Look,
1: forward.
2: I set this equipment up every single day. Thank you very much. It is a mass production.
0: How's that, babe? Is that better?
1: Yes, we'll work with that.
0: Okay. Anything else over there on your side?
1: Let's see. A couple texts. Earlier we were talking about Lenore Sellers. And Duke said, Sellers came in looking special, but now he just looks gun-shy from being sacked so much.
0: There's a lot of truth to that. He took a lot of sacks. I think it was like 35 last year. I mean, it was a high level of sacks from Lenore Sellers last year. So, yeah, I mean, we'll see. Saturday is going to be interesting to see what he does.
1: Johnny Vegas, always good for a solid bet. He's got a score prediction, LSU. LSU 1,000, Ole Miss 13.
0: You know, I could see that happening.
1: Yeah.
0: Right?
1: Sounds doable.
0: He did a couple years ago. He was like Arkansas and somebody for the national championship.
1: Arkansas, Colorado.
0: How about that?
1: Jason and Flagstaff quoting Tommy Boy. Did you call from a walkie-talkie?
0: I do remember that. Now, we'll try to get the walkie-talkie right.
1: That's it for text now.
0: All right. LSU, Ole Miss, Chris Siebelhair. Who do you like? I mean, I know we got all the other stuff going on the field, but who do you like in the ballgame?
2: In the ballgame only?
0: Well, yeah. Well,

0: This is straight cinema. I mean, they have literally been prepared for this, or preparing for this, since November of last year. Or was it December? November, December last year, of getting up to this. So before I get to the game, did you see, I heard y'all talking about on the way in, the La Quinta Inn on, I think it's Highway 6.
1: Right.
0: Normally $99 a night, $17.95. Two-night minimum.
1: $95. How about that?
0: $3,500 for a hotel room that was worth $99.
1: Oh, man. And somebody will pay it.
0: 100%. I'm surprised you can even find a hotel room in Oxford. But going back to the game, I was texting you yesterday, and to me, 100%, I don't think there's a single thing wrong with Sam Levitt. I think it's strictly Lane Kiffin being Lane Kiffin.
1: Yeah.
0: But, I mean, just kind of reading throughout the week, you know, and it's going to pain my heart to say this, I'm a diehard dog over here. But I think as much as going into this, I think Ole Miss is going to pull it out. I think it's going to be late, but I think Ole Miss is going to pull it out. They just have so much momentum going into this. I mean, you know, I've heard different stories throughout the week, and who's got more pressure, is it Ole Miss or Lane Kiffin? Honestly, I think it's Lane Kiffin. I don't think he wants to admit that, but I think Lane Kiffin's got the pressure to win that ballgame.
1: No, I mean, it's pressure on both sides. I mean, there's definitely pressure on Kiffin. I mean, I don't even think you'd have to ask him this, and I don't know how much he would openly – I haven't watched any of the interviews. I'm sure that ESPN will have some interview time and sit down with him that'll be on game day and that kind of stuff. Of course he wants to win. He's not going to get too far off. I mean, he's already opened his press conference this week by saying, hey, look, I'm not going to throw a pass. Pete's not going to run the ball or sack somebody. I can't remember exactly how he framed it up. It's all on the players. He's trying to deflect it, but of course he wants to win the game.
0: Oh, of course. I mean, and look, I think this has been circled on LSU's schedule since he arrived there, and they knew – and also, not only that, I think it kind of defines LSU season. I mean, to go into Ole Miss and Oxford and get a win, I mean, that kind of sets that season up for success. Now, it's a brutal SEC schedule that will come after this, but I think that's kind of the start of it. So, a loss here, I mean, you had a lot of work to do after that.
1: No, you do. I mean, everybody does. I mean, Ole Miss has got to go to Florida next week. LSU, they'll host Texas A&M next week. So, I mean, yeah, it's not like you can just – you know, rest on your laurels regardless of what you do. You know, like Mississippi State, they've got, you know, a lesser degree, but it's still a really good opponent. They got to come back home and take on Missouri. Speaking of Mississippi State, take your biased hat off. Who do you like, Mississippi State or South Carolina?
0: I'm still not completely sold on my dogs yet, so I'm definitely taking that fan hat off. I do, however, think that this offense and this offensive line is much improved from where they were. I mean, just kind of watching that Minnesota game, I mean, those were not ULM players. Those were D1 Big Ten players. And, you know, that offensive line kind of was 340 yards rushing, I do believe. I could be off on that. But, I mean, they just powered off. So, I think State actually pulls this one out. I think, you know, Lenore Sellers, he's a tremendous athlete, but I just don't know if he's all there. He's had a rough couple of years since, you know, I think it was 2 years ago when he was expected to be so good, do so well, and he's just battled injuries. And then, of course, last year offensive line was just, you know, did not do any favors. Reminded me of the Cincinnati Bengals offensive line with Joe Burrow. And so I think State goes out there and gets a big win, and I think that's enough because, you know, if you get to that 3-0 mark, you host Missouri at night. You know, they did put that game at 6:45 in Starkville next weekend. That kind of sets you up for a brutal, brutal October.
1: No, it does. There's some notes in here on that Ole Miss-LSU game coming in from On3 of Pete Nakos. Ole Miss Athletics has warned students wearing opposing team gear will be removed from the student section Saturday versus LSU. Quote, no person wearing an opposing team's gear or colors will be allowed entrance into the student section. Additionally, anyone found to be wearing opposing team apparel or colors in the student section will be removed. So, I think that's a good call, you know, in basically in layman's terms. Hey, look, if you're wearing an LSU shirt, and let's say you bought a ticket off a student, you're not sitting in that section because we know what can happen in those sections.
0: Absolutely. I mean, they're going to be – it didn't matter if this game was 11 o'clock in the morning. They were going to be sloshed before this game. I mean, they probably wouldn't have gone to sleep the night before. You know, just stayed hungover from the day before. But, you know, this game being at 6:30 at night, you know, two fan bases that are known to party hard – is going to be a lot. I have no problem with that whatsoever because I think, you know, and I wanted to, you know, everybody's talking about more security. Take the security side of it. Like, what are they thinking going into this? Because, I mean, they're going to have their hands full all around Oxford all weekend.
1: They are. And Ole Miss Athletics also, let's see, there's another report on this that's come out. On3 reports that Ole Miss has built a fence around the area where visiting team

0: buses typically arrive on game days, and Oxford ahead of Saturday's LSU game. So they fence the area where the buses will pull in to drop LSU off, something they've, to my knowledge, never done. But they are taking, and again, it's, you don't want to talk, I mean, everybody's talking about it. You hope you're not talking something into existence here, but they are taking, you know, procedures and protocols to try to keep the knuckleheads at bay here.
1: Yeah, and, you know, I heard it on a national talk show the other day. It's, you're one drunken moment away from being, going from a bad time to tragic. You know, I forgot what the words that they used, and you hope none of that happens. I think they're doing all they can security-wise except bring the National Guard in. I know somebody alluded to, hey, call the National Guard, we're going to need them. I think that was Landry over there in Louisiana, the governor of Louisiana. But, you know, they're doing everything they can. You know, it's a high-profile national matchup. I mean, all eyes are going to be in Oxford. So, you know, I think they're doing a good job of making the necessary changes and security measures that are needed to protect, you know, not only the football players, the coaching staff, fans as well.
0: Real quickly, DJ Lagway, Baylor quarterback, is not going to play, not expected to play this weekend, nursing an injury against Louisiana Tech. He is expected to be back on track for their first Big 12 opener against Colorado next week. 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One more segment to go on a Thursday. Back in a moment.
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0: 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I want to say thanks to Carter Bryant, Bill Bender, and Rafael Esparza on a Thursday. We'll be back with you, well, I think 3 to 6. But, Beaver, you there? Because Chris has a question for you.
1: Yep. You already know it's coming, Beav.
2: What's that?
1: Getting you off at 5 o'clock tomorrow. Brandon plays West Monroe. We talked about that a couple weeks ago. You had two choices. You had Madison Central, you had West Monroe. The Jakey here would let you off at 5 o'clock if you showed up to the game.
0: Yeah, Beaver, you coming to that game tomorrow?
2: Who? When's the Madison Central game?
1: 2 weeks ago.
2: Oh, you said I have two choices.
1: Between the two.
0: We could give you a reprieve. We could do the Pearl game coming up in about 5 weeks.
2: Yeah, okay. Let's do that. Let's do that.
0: All right, we'll pivot, and we're going to put it in blood right now. Rankin County Super Bowl coming up. I think that's the weekend of Halloween.
1: I think I saw that. It is.
0: Yeah.
2: Oh, that's
1: Friday
2: right.
1: Before Halloween.
2: I remember when they announced that before, because we were talking about, well, that's a quite going to be an interesting setting to put it Halloween weekend.
1: That happened a couple of years ago. I think it was Halloween night, and everybody raised all kind of – I think it was last year. Was Halloween on a Friday last year?
0: I believe
1: it was Saturday this year. It was Friday last year, and everybody, you know, got up in arms of when trick-or-treating is going to be. Is it going to be Friday? Is it going to be Saturday? You know, don't mess with those old heads out there. It's traditionally on
2: – Pearl – I'm sorry, Chris. Pearl loves getting up in arms about Halloween. We always have some sort of issue. When are we going to be trick-or-treating? And then you give them the answer, why? Why wouldn't they do it this night?
1: Pouring down rain. It was a couple of years ago, pouring down rain, and trick-or-treating went on. I went out there with my daughter, and she was 8 or 9 at the time. And, of course, I walked the streets in the pouring down rain. I mean, look, that's how we do it. We do it on Halloween night in a discussion.
0: So what you're saying is Pearl, they want to throw fisticuffs over the Halloween – the selection for the town to do Halloween in the neighborhoods.
2: Yeah. Yeah, so many times we've had an issue with it. And I don't mean like an issue like something bad happened. I just mean like people complaining about when we're trick-or-treating, when we're not trick-or-treating. Like, it's this big thing every year.
1: Do you buy candy and hand out to kids?
2: No, because my neighborhood, literally, and I'm not exaggerating. Okay, so I have lived where I live in Pearl for 32 years now. In those 32 years, I can still count how many trick-or-treaters total I've had on two hands. Yeah, 32 years, man. Like, my neighborhood, it is notoriously, from the beginning, it's a pretty old neighborhood, old folks. And the location, I always say that I grew up on the wrong side of Pearl. But then I say I don't know if there's a right side of

0: Pearl. But so my neighborhood is on the other side of Pearl from where anything ever actually happened.
1: So you're off on the cut.
0: Yeah.
2: Yeah, he's closer to
0: Brandon.
2: Well,
0: Jake knows. I'm a stone's throw away. Literally, I can see the city limit sign on Old Brandon Road if I walk out to the edge of my neighborhood. I'm basically in Brandon. I can see Crossgates Boulevard.
2: So he is literally as close as you can be without being in Brandon.
1: So why don't you claim Brandon then?
0: Because why would I ever do that?
1: I had to put you out there, B.
2: So we'll pencil you down for the Rankin County Super Bowl in blood. And look, you don't need to be in that building you're in right now during Halloween night on a Friday at past 5 anyway.
0: No, I don't want to be.
2: Because there's no telling what kind of weird parties in those little party rooms that are along that corridor, what's going to be going on in there on Friday nights for Halloween. All right, we got a couple notes here. Someone currently, courtesy of Polymarket, has a $3,378,303.59 bet on the Bills tonight to beat the Lions that would pay out $4,726,883 on Polymarket. Okay, so we have moved this to a 6:30 kick. Okay. All right. Well, we're going to do it. I'm going to need to get with Bill. So did they just do this? Okay. Okay, so they just did. All right. So they're going to kick this early tonight.
1: Talking about waiting to the last minute.
2: So I'll get with Bill. We'll do a condensed. We may not do any pregame.
1: I'll call live at 6:20.
2: Yeah, we may just do an abbreviated 10-minute pregame. That may be what we do, and we'll figure it out. So thank you, sir. Appreciate that from Dylan. But, yeah, can you imagine that? A $3.4 million bet on the Bills tonight.
1: Wow. Yeah. For them to cover? What's the bet?
2: Well, it doesn't say. It says just to beat the Lions. So I don't know if that's a
1: money line
2: play.
1: Wow.
2: And then also South Carolina has listed Dylan Stewart and Jacarius Peake as probable ahead of the SEC opener against Mississippi State. And, of course, that's big news for the Gamecocks to get those two guys back. They'll play on Saturday. And top 10 programs with the most active players on NFL rosters. You're not going to find this hard to believe. Ohio State leads the field with 56 players on NFL rosters as the NFL season opened last week. Alabama 55, Georgia 52, LSU 44, Notre Dame 40, Michigan 39, Texas 39, Penn State 37, Florida 36, and Oregon 36. Do you find it odd at all? I know you don't. When you take those 10 teams, those are some of the heaviest spenders in college football to have those kind of players that go into the NFL.
1: They're stacking teams for a reason. They're paying them. They're seeking out talent, this NFL caliber, and paying them a lot of money.
2: Yeah. Yeah.
1: That's how it works.
2: they really, really are. And let's see here. Did you see this real quickly? We've got a few minutes here. The college football playoff, along with others, has now said they cannot overturn the Western Michigan results and emphasize the committee looks at more than just wins and losses. But basically, the one rules committee said that the whole thing was messed up. Western Michigan should have won the game, but they can't give them the win. I don't understand why they can't give them the win.
1: I think it's because as a legality, there is no rule of saying that they have the power to overturn it. Although I think that should be changed now because of this instance alone. But, you know, unfortunately, it carries weight. You know, now that they've said this, what happens if we get to a 9-3, a 10-2 Michigan team at that point trying to make the playoffs? Are they going to use that against them?
2: Who knows? But Michigan, with a big win over Oklahoma this past week, puts themselves in a great position. Also, let's see here. There was a couple other notes here. North Carolina, if you missed it, their independent investigation is closed, and defensive coordinator Steve Belichick and general manager Michael Lombardi resigned. The school announced the investigation determined that certain actions demonstrated by the a disregard for Carolina's values and standards of conduct. So those guys are gone. And then also, courtesy of Polymarket, again, a big game tomorrow night, Texas Tech and Houston. Most of the public's in on Texas Tech, favored by quite a large margin. The public's on them, 74-26. Who do you like in that Florida-Auburn game?
1: I think I'm going Florida. I like what I've seen at Florida. You know, I don't really know how good Baylor was to kind of pinpoint that Auburn game versus Baylor. Of course, you know, opening game. You know, Florida, I like Summerall. I think he's a good coach. I think, you know, he's got them really clicking offensively now. But I will say this. I've been to a game there, a neutral game. Auburn's a tough place to play. Now, so is the Swamp. But, you know, I think the road team, I think Florida's going to take that one.
2: Yeah, I do too. And let's see here. Also, the College Sports Act has passed the Senate. It will now move to the House. Again, that's a big hurdle to jump there. Injury report for Mississippi State as of yesterday. They'll put these out every day. They have to put them out during the week. And then, you know, Wednesday, Thursday, Friday, and they got to do it up to 90 minutes of kickoff. Out for Mississippi State, Aiden Williams, wide receiver. I don't know that he's ever going to get healthy, and I hate that for that young man. He has battled injuries his entire college career. Diesel Moy, or is that Moyer?
1: Moyer.
2: Yeah, Diesel Moyer is out for South Carolina. Lucian Anders, the third quarterback. He obviously is a backup. Jalewis Solomon, he is a defensive back. He is out, and I don't know if these are starters for Carolina or not. Jaden Sellers, wide receiver. A.J. Holloway, linebacker. And Josiah Thompson is an offensive lineman. Appreciate Evil Hair. Appreciate Beeve Esparza, also Bill Bender and Carter Bryant. Remember, ketchup is king. Bacon's a delicacy. Aloha means goodbye. We got Heinz football coming up 30 minutes earlier than we thought, so we got to get on the horn here. We have reached a crescendo. Talk to you in a bit.

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5: Michael Lombardi is the general manager. There's been a lot of controversy, needless to say. Today, we learned that Belichick's son, Steve Belichick, resigned from his position as defensive coordinator. While I am certainly not going to speculate on that, and I wish him the best, I am going to group that with Michael Lombardi, the resignation of the general manager, the one that Belichick brought in, and there's two resignations with people very close to Coach Belichick. If you don't know, I will tell you, I am a Belichick super fan. I think he's the greatest football coach to ever live. But he is now in a position where he has to win in order to be able to clean up his program. And if he doesn't win, he may not get the opportunity to clean up his program. Unfortunately for Coach Belichick, he has likely done this to himself. With his right-hand man, son, slash best friend in football, so to speak, Mike Lombardi, out the door. It's all on Coach Belichick to now win, which I think he will. For the ESPN Radio Sports Beat, I'm Evan Cohen.

0: Kentucky traveling to A&M this weekend, and somebody that everybody will be watching on the defensive side is Marcus Radcliffe, who joins us. Now, first of all, Marcus, it's a thrill to say hello. You look like you're taking a deep breath before the weekend. How are you?
1: I'm doing good. Excited for Saturday. How are you?
0: Well, I'm doing great. Listen, we just heard from your head coach, who is also considered.
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2: Now, let's join the voice of the Hines Eagles, Jake Wimberly, alongside Purdy Green and Chris Evilhair as its left lane hit the gas. Eagles football lives here. 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
4: Clear, sunshiny day here in Southwest Mississippi on the campus of Southwest Community College. It is the Bears versus the Eagles. We're at John L. Hurst Stadium, Monroe McKelvin Field, and we're glad to be here. Jake Wimberly, Purvy Green, Chris Evilhair. They moved the kickoff time up 30 minutes from 7 o'clock to 6:30 for Hines and Southwest. So we're going to get right to it. We got a 6:30 kick. We're going to go right into our coaches show. We had a chance to catch up with Chris Jones this week. The coaches show brought to you by our friends at Brown Bottling Group. And we get done with the coaches show. Privy Green will be with us. Chris Ebel here. We'll get set up for football. It is conference time in the MAJCC, or the JCJC, as they say. So let's visit with Chris Jones right now and get you set for the ballgame.
2: It's the Hines Eagles coaches show with head football coach Chris Jones. 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
4: It's the Brown Bottling Group Hines Eagles Coaches Show with Chris Jones, the head football coach of the Hines Eagles, as we get set to head to Southwest Mississippi down in Summit, Macomb area, take on the Bears of Southwest. Coach, welcome in. Congratulations on a big win last week against Holmes. How are you this week?
5: Thank you. I'm good. Just trying to continue to get better. I thought we had a good game. You know, it was kind of some crazy weather, but I'm proud of my guys. We fought through the elements, and we adapted to the delays, and came out with a victory.
4: Yeah, we were talking about that before we got on here for the show, and of course, this is part of the pregame show for Hines right here on 105.9 The Zone. Looking at the weather earlier that day, we were talking to our crew, and they said, "No, everything looks good. It may rain late tonight."
5: Right.
4: But then, as the storm started, you know, forming, looked out in the distance, and it was lightning out there about 10 miles, and it was just crazy. And I think the rules, as I understand it, is you can continue to play if it's within 6 to 8 miles. I don't know the exact.
5: I want to say 8 miles.
4: 8 miles. Yeah. So I know everybody was kind of watching that, and the officials were watching that. And then once they pulled you guys off the field, the bottom.

0: bottom just fell out, and man, it just dumped a ton of water on the field.
1: It was like a monsoon. It was something I've never seen, especially the way it happened so fast, and we didn't see it coming. You know, just kind of watching the radar all day, we kind of, you know, felt the same way that it was coming later on tonight, well, that night after the game. But just one of those deals where you had to adapt, and we went into, you know, the locker room and stayed for at least an hour, a little bit over an hour, and, you know, not have to reset your focus and, you know, get back loose and all that good stuff. So to come out on top after a night like that, I think it says a lot about my guys, and like, so I'm proud of them.
0: I know people were asked these questions, especially on a grass field. Do you change your cleats? Do all that kind of? I mean, what kind of take us through what that looks like?
1: No more cleats, but most definitely change of a game plan.
0: Yeah,
1: because it's kind of different with cleats these days. They don't use the screw ends that they used to have, like different inches.
0: Yep.
1: So those don't even exist anymore, at least that I know of. But it is a different surface, and you have to kind of be smart about what you're doing offensively. You know, defense is kind of more of a, you know, reactive thing, but got to be smart. The ball is wet. You know, it's hard to run routes because it was real bad, honestly, just the surface of it, because it came down so fast and so heavy.
0: It did.
1: But most definitely, the change of plans as far as game plan, but you can't really change cleats or anything like that.
0: Jalen Ruffin ended up giving him the day off. Jamarcus Pittman, who's been with you now for, this going on his second year, I thought he played well. 12 of 20 for 156 yards. He threw a touchdown. Also, some areas showed he has athletic ability, 9 carries for 35 yards. Talk a little bit about his game and what you saw to him.
1: I thought he played well. Once again, despite the circumstance, you know, you got your backup quarterback coming in when I'm talking about inches of rain and this, you know, super wet as far as the ball, and to go 12 for 20 and, you know, make good decisions and, you know, pull the ball down and run and make plays when you had to get first downs, whatever the case may be. I thought he did a great job, and he showed us, you know, that he's the player that we thought he was, truthfully.
0: You know, running the football in those conditions, 47 carries over the night, 154 yards, 2.6 yards per clip. People may look at that and go, well, that's not a great run per carry average. But in those conditions, those were really good. I mean, you look at C.J. Martin, I thought he had his best night, 8 carries for 40 yards. Botterford reached the end zone. He had 15 carries. Really, you know, toted the lion's share of the carries there. I thought the team ran the football pretty well.
1: I thought we did. And once again, you're trying to survive the elements, and, you know, you got to lean heavy on the run. You may not get but 2 or 3, and a lot of it is because of the surface is not being able to cut when you do see a hole or whatever the case may be. But the most important thing is ball security, and I think, you know, when you take care of the ball and those elements, and now you want to play the field position game, you know, just kind of get as many yards as you can, and, you know, play good special teams and play good defense and just playing complimentary football. And I thought we did a good job of that. At the end of the day, we came out with a win. So just once again, proud of my guys for adapting, because that was kind of unexpected.
0: Who has, and there's always this conversation in rainstorms, who has the advantage, a receiver or a defensive back in a condition like that the other night?
1: I say a receiver, but once again, those were a little bit different. It's the difference between a wet field and it was like a monsoon. Like, you know, the turf was tore. Like, we were standing in like mud on the sideline, you know, so that's a whole different element, you know, versus being a little wet and slick. Versus it being like, it was almost, I'm not gonna say unsafe, but it was kind of bad out there. But so most of the time I said the receiver, because he knows where he's going and the defense has to react to where he's going.
0: Yeah, and there were segments of that field from, you know, the field house side, say the 20 to the 40 on the home side, really tore up. And then like the middle was okay, and then you go down to the other side, and then it was almost like you had to pick and choose.
1: You gotta be smart. Like, even that, like, the thought process of, okay, do we throw the ball here? Do we take a shot here? I think the ball's a little bit dry here. We got a little bit better grass here, because different parts of the field was a lot better than other parts. But in some parts, it was almost like, man, let's just be smart. Let's get a little yards and punt and play defense and let them have the bad feel. So it's just one of those nights, though.
0: Holmes did get one touchdown. That was in the second quarter. George Wilcox, a highly talented quarterback, played at League Academy, won a state championship. Got a big arm, a live arm. But you guys really kind of, and the weather helps with that, but they kept trying to take shots there. Talk a little bit about your defensive performance.
1: I thought it did well. We got a lot of hits on the quarterback. We got to the quarterback. We had a few turnovers. I thought we did what we were supposed to do defensively. We limited, you know, a bunch of explosive plays despite the weather. And we did give up a touchdown. It was kind of one of those miscommunication deals on the back end. We left a guy open, and, you know, it's something that we need to continue to work on and get fixed.

0: on. But once again, they did a really good job. You hold a team to 7 points, and no matter what elements it is, you know, to hold a team to 7 points is really good.
1: Floyd Harris, big night for him defensively, 7 total tackles, you know, had 5 solo, 2 assists. He was all over the place. Andre Jackson Jr., also 6 tackles, and Jordan Randall, he piled in with 5. Talk a little bit about those 3 guys.
0: I thought they played well, and, you know, it's those kind of guys, in my opinion, who enjoy those nights. You know, the linebackers, your D linemen, you know, they get to kind of get after the quarterback and get after the running back, and, you know, it's a wet surface, so it's – to me, their advantage, and they took advantage of it. And I'm proud of those guys for, you know, making big plays when needed, you know, getting stops when needed, and just playing a good brand of football on defense.
1: We're visiting with Chris Jones, the head football coach of Hines. They get their first win of the season. Coach, talk a little bit about, you know, what that means to the team. You can breathe a little easier, walk a little easier, you know, for the guys to get that first win.
0: Oh, yeah, most definitely. It is a great thing to get their first win, but work's not done. We got a lot of work to do. We start division play this week against a good opponent, so we did enjoy it for a night. We got back to work the next day and, you know, fix our mistakes and get ready for the next one. So this is a big week here. So we want to, you know, put our best foot forward. And at the end of the day, like, we understand, like, this is the first week of division, so we need to play well.
1: We're going to get into that as Hines is on the road for the first week of division. We'll visit with Chris Jones on that. 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More coming up as we get you set for kickoff. Southwest and Hines coming up in a bit. We'll be back in a moment.
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1: 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Coach, Southwest, a team that you and I talked about, neither one of we've never been there. So, I mean, I know some people have never been on the campus. You know, it's I've always said this, and we've talked about segmentation of the state as far as football, Golden Triangle, Central Mississippi, Pine Belt. You get down in the Brookhaven-Macomb area, high school-wise specifically, there's some really good football down there.
0: Oh, most definitely. A lot of championships. You got the South Pack and Macombs, yeah, Tyler Towns, and, you know, you can keep going, but it's some good ball down there. I think they do a good job, and, you know, they got some players that can play. You know, Les George has been around, you know, for a while in this league, and, you know, he understands what it takes to win. And at the end of the day, we got our work cut out against a good opponent.
1: Let's talk a little bit about them. Nothing on their side as far as stats, so I'm not privy to, you know, I'll see them for the first time tonight on Thursday night. But a close loss to East, and then, of course, they played, I believe, East Central. Got a win. Talk a little bit about, first,

0: of offensively what they do?
1: Run the ball. They like to run the ball. Like I said, Les George is a former offensive line coach. So as a, you know, the head coach who's been an O-line coach before, you got to expect it. You got to know it's coming, and you just got to understand it's going to be one of those games where you got to be physical. You know, you got to, you know, set the tone. You got to win up front. You got to tackle well, get guys to the ground. They're not being tricky about it. You know, they're going to run the ball right at you, and, you know, you just got to kind of bow up and, you know, play good defense.
0: Defensively, what kind of looks they going to show you?
1: They're going to kind of give us some, you know, even front with a little multiple, you know, look every now and then. But they kind of mix coverage up. We're going to get some man in zone. Certain areas of the field, we expect them to bring pressure, you know, based off the film study. But I think they're sound, and, you know, they do a good job of running to the football. And I just think they do what good defenses do. They get lined up. They don't beat themselves, and, you know, they get people to the ground.
0: Yeah, you know, when we've talked about the, you know, the margin for error in this league is so small because everybody, I mean, really, seriously, everybody's got players and really, really good. We've seen that from week in to week out. That message to your team this week, kind of, is it changed because you go into division play, or what's that been like this week?
1: No, it's for us, it's the same every week. You know, just do your job. Just try to go 1-0, not for the game, but every play, just trying to win that possession. I mean, win that rep and win the possession. And at the end of the game, if you got enough wins throughout the course of the game, most of the time you're going to win. So it's the battles, you know, in between, you know, quarters one through four, whatever it may take, of winning your one-on-one, you know, winning first down, winning third down. So just playing football the right way. And that's what we have to do. And I feel like we've done that as far as getting better and better every week. So now it's time to really make sure that everybody's doing their job. We can't afford too many mistakes, and understand that there's no more redos. Like, it counts, you know, so making sure that we understand what's ahead of us.
0: It's we're going into week four, so, and you should see this, but it feels like you're starting to see some chemistry in certain areas, like your secondary. Let's go there first. They look like, because a lot of times, and you know this, you get three, four new guys back there, or even two to four. Maybe there's a little, well, I don't know that I can trust this guy, even though we're playing zone, like, right. You know, do it. But the chemistry looks like it's getting better in the secondary.
1: Like you said, when you got a whole group of new guys, and it's new communication, it's new voices, it's new trust, like you say, because a lot of what happens on the back end is communication and trusting that the guy is going to do what we just talked about. And a lot of times it has to happen right before the snap or during the play of the communication of in or out, or like here he comes, whatever the communication is. But if you don't talk, you're wrong. And I'd rather, you know, everybody talking and be wrong together than, you know, not saying whatever's supposed to be said. So a lot of it for me is communication defensively. And like you say, new guys is understanding the communication piece of it, just trusting each other that everybody's going to do their job. And I feel like we've done better and better with that. And once again, we got to be on point this game. We got to make sure that everybody's doing everything that they're supposed to do. And then we got the best chance to win, because you're not beating yourself.
0: Yeah, and I don't think a lot of people, because they're not in it, understand like what you just said. There is a ton of communication, not just between the coaches in the booth to the coaches on the sideline, and they, whatever you guys are rolling out on the, you know, each play offensively or defensively, but on the field, defensive wise, there's a ton of talking going on. I mean, yeah, not trash talking. I'm talking about communication, linebackers to secondary to linebackers, defensive front. That's constant in it.
1: It has to happen. It's an old saying that, you know, my coaches told me, and it's still true to this day. Good defenses are loud.
0: Yeah,
1: you can hear them in the stands. Like, whether it's the bumping, adjusting with the motion, checking the coverage, you know, tilting the front, or like doing some spinning the, you know, the back end, or rotating coverage. And it's so much that goes on. And if you don't talk about it, somebody's going to be wrong. So you got to communicate just to make sure everybody's on the same page. And once again, when you hear a defense talking, most of the time they're pretty good.
0: Offensive line feels like they're getting more chemistry as well.
1: Yeah, once again, you know, that's a group that all guys have to be on the same page to understand, like, who we're working to as far as who's the mic, and even with the pass protection, and even in the run game, is as far as like your double teams, and who am I double teaming with, you know, just the communication piece of that also. So it all starts up front, and it all starts with everybody being on the same page, and, you know, all five guys working as one, you know. So that's a great, you know, deal for us to just make sure that up front we're all on the same page and we're all moving in the same direction.
0: Little player highlight here, Wyatt Long. We don't talk punters a whole lot. Last week, nine punts for 330 yards, along of 45. He has been consistent in the punt game now for 2 years for you.
1: Almost definitely. Crazy story about Wyatt. I've known Wyatt a long time. because he used to be in Louisville before he transferred to South Bernardino. So I got some connection there. But great athlete. People don't know this, but he also played quarterback in high school. He was like the backup quarterback. He's a long snapper. He's a punter. He's a kicker. He wow. has so much value. Right. And his thing was, like, we really didn't make him the punter until, like, a week or two before the season really started. He's a kicker, too. Remember last year he was a kicker. But now we got Braylon, and it was like, Coach, I'll do whatever y'all need me to do. So he's that kind of guy. He's super unselfish, and he's also the backup long snapper. Like, throughout the course of practice, you'll see him, like, he's snapping, he's kicking, he's punting. And to see him, you know, thrive in the role of being a punter now, like, he's like a Swiss Army knife, man. It's always good to have those kind
0: of
1: guys.
0: I don't know that, and I'm sure it's happened, I don't know that I've ever heard of a guy who's the punter who can also long snap. That seems very rare. I mean, maybe you've had a couple guys that could do it.
1: No. I can't think anybody off top, but, you know, even to possibly be backup quarterback and need it, like, and he plays baseball. like, he's just one of those kind of athletes that people kind of take for granted, I guess you can say, because he's a specialist, meaning a kicker or a punter, but like, those guys are athletes too, and like, I feel like we got a good one.
0: Yeah, and you know, I've always said this with kickers is you never, the only time you really ever talk about them is if one, if they hit a big kick or if they miss something. Mm-hmm. So you want them to be quiet, you know, kind of a quiet assassin out there. And boy, he has really done a great job in the punting game this year.
1: Oh yeah, he's flipped the field, and you know, it gives you a trust, you know, as a coach that like, you don't have to go forward, and we can play the field position game, and you know, he's going to do his job, and like, it's just a trust thing, and you know, we trust him. When we put him out there, we expect him to do well.
0: And his sidekick, Braylon Spann, he's done a good job.
1: Yeah. Strong leg, man. He's small, but he's powerful. He's probably about 5'7", 5'8", at the most, but man, he practiced yesterday, hit one for like 52, and you know, on grass, and he got a chance to be really good also.
0: Yeah. What's the schedule like on Thursday for you guys?
1: We're gonna pull out 2:00, just kind of get there in enough time to just kind of make sure we unpack and, you know, be kind of, I guess you can say, rested mentally. We don't feel like we're rushing to get ready for a game. I never, you know, want to approach it that way. But, you know, we're going to go down there, you know, and just do our thing and come back with the win, you know. So that's our goal. That's our mindset. And just understanding that it's not going to be easy. It's going to be a battle, and we got to be ready for it.
0: Well, Coach, best of luck on Thursday night. We always appreciate you.
1: Thank you. Thank you for having me, Jake.
0: Chris Jones, head football coach, Hines Eagles, as we get set for kickoff, Southwest, brought to you by Southwest and Hines, brought to you by Mississippi Sports Medicine and Canes, also brought to you by 601 Sports. 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
4: Chris Jones Coaches Show, as we get you set for kick here. A little change on the schedule in Purvey. They said this, the change on the schedule, working in Purvey Green. Chris Siebel here will be with us on the sideline here momentarily. He had to make a stop outside here, but they said that the MAJC, let's see, how about now? 1, 2, 3. The MAJC, they had it at 7 on their website, but Southwest had it 6:30 on theirs, and the athletics director, when we got down here, said, hey, we're kicking at 6:30. So what's not what the website says. He said, that's what our website says.
5: Yeah, and to tell you, you're in our house. So when you go to somebody else's house, there are rules, you know, there are rules of what you govern by when you get in their house. So Southwest says 6:30, so we're going to kick at 6:30.
4: So it is division, you know, night tonight. You got, you know, the first three games were non-divisional games. So this gets into now the playoff race begins tonight.
5: Yeah, both these teams come to this game 1-2. First division game for both of these teams. And you definitely figure that they want to get this division part of their schedule off with a win. Of course, Hines on a roll. Road has not been too kind to Hines so far this season. Get Jalen Ruffin back tonight, but I got to tell you, Jamarcus Pittman played real well last week, but Hines did get the win last week against Holmes 21-7. Pretty good game offensively. Again, not a lot of turnovers. You would think there would be the fact that we had a 45-minute rain delay.
6: Yeah.
5: Right in the middle, right before halftime. But Hines managed to take care of the football before the delay and after the delay. So defensively, saw some guys really step up. Jordan Reynolds, great game defensively last week. Jeremiah Coleman, right where he left off. I think he picked off his third interception of the year. Got a little banged up toward the end of the game, but I think he'll be playing tonight if I remember. But really good defensive game, I think, for the Hines defense. Really stepped up. The offensive line, great protection for Jamarcus Pittman last week. Was real pleased with the way they played. 19 first downs last week. They were 1-for-2 on fourth down, 4-for-13 on third down. But offensively, they had a, let's see, rush for 63 yards. Really still need to get more rushing yards out of this offense. Passed for 285 yards, 2 touchdowns. We did manage to get Botterford in the end zone, I believe. C.J. Martin had a really good game.
6: He
5: offensively
6: did.
5: Rushed for, I believe, 40 yards, 8 carries for 40 yards. But, again, really need to get to the 800-yard mark for either one or both of these backs offensively.
4: No, I mean, you're right. And, look, Hines is 1-2. Southwest is 1-2. They've had some close losses. We've had some close losses. Hines will play one final cross-division game on the 1st of October at Mississippi Delta. So that'll be that fourth, you know, that 10th game right there. But nonetheless, I mean, this is a big game. And I'll tell you what, this is my first time on this campus. Been through Summit and Macomb a million times in my life. But John L. Hurst Stadium, this is a beautiful place.
5: Beautiful place. This is an impressive campus, I will tell you. We're looking at the turf field. Of course, we're in the box. That's in the visitors. Not many times we visit places and there's a press box on the visitor side and actually a nice box on the visitor side. But they're, you know, again, they're, you know, soccer facility, girls softball, baseball, all pretty compacted right here together within walking distance of each other, but a really nice campus. So hats off to the staff, administration here at Southwest.
4: Let's get out to Chris Ebelhair. He's been running around in the last week it was in the rain. This week it's the sun and a turf field.
7: Yeah, hottest game so far down here. I literally have been running ragged since we got here trying to get the equipment set up with the moving the game up 30 minutes. So I just got down here and trying to wipe some of the sweat out of my eye. It's just because, look, it's pretty warm down here.
4: No, it is. And, of course, Chris, talk a little bit about what you – I mean, this is I think you've probably done soccer down here before. We've never been here, but, man, what a beautiful place this is.
7: Oh, absolutely. They've done a really, really good job for, you know, being down here right outside Macomb, Mississippi. I mean, their football stadium is absolutely amazing. They just built a new soccer stadium behind the visitor press box. So they have that now where they can play. Still don't have lights on it yet, so they do still use the football field if they need to play night games with the weather. So, beautiful facility down here at Southwest. I mean, it's you pull in, you got the lake. It's just a beautiful, but the path around the lake, so it's just a beautiful campus.
4: Captains are approaching midfield for the coin toss. Southwest in white helmets, navy blue shirts, white numbers, and white pants. Hines going gray top to bottom, maroon numbers as the captains shake hands. And we'll go down to Chris here momentarily for the coin toss as we do have a 6:30 kick tonight.
8: All right, gentlemen. My name is Ben Cole, Glenn, Luke to be your umpire. Hey, you got the Thursday night playing football, man. You guys are the leaders and the captains, and we're going to have a great game. This here is going to be the coin. This will be the head, MACCC logo. The tails will be the state of Mississippi. Hines, you're the visitors. What's your call? You call heads.
9: Calling heads.
8: It is the first. You want the ball? Which way you want to kick?
9: 1 o'clock.
7: All right, so Hines has won the toss. They defer to the second half, so they will kick the football from the clock. Excuse me, towards the clock. Actually, no, they said it correctly. They're moving them back over now from the clock. So Hines won the toss, defer to the second half.
4: Purvey, Jalen Ruffin expected to start, to be back in action tonight. Keys to victory for Hines tonight.
5: Let's start defensively, I think. Just continuing on the performance they had last week defensively. Old Hill Holmes to a touchdown, and to be honest with you, I think played really well in the red zone, if I remember a couple times that Holmes did get to the red zone. So I thought they played well defensively. Held Holmes, I

0: believe to just, I mean, close to 100 yards rushing, but played well on the back end. Like I said, did get that interception, you know, defensive. So I think defensively just need to play, continue that performance from last week. Offensively, you know, we get Ruffin back, but take a little bit of pressure off of Ruffin. Ruffin has been throwing the ball really well this season. If you look at some of his numbers here, he's 54 for 84 for 625 yards passing, six touchdowns, two interceptions, completing 64% of his passes.
1: Let's go down to Chris, who's got Coach Jones.
2: Coach, region play starts this week. You know, different type of atmosphere now. Every game counts. What's the mentality going forward this week?
3: Start fast and finish strong. You know, just take one play at a time. At the end of the day, try to go one and by any means.
2: You get Ruffin back this week, and, you know, you like that offensive productivity. But talk about Pittman and how he, you know, handled last week and was able to get a win for us.
3: I thought he did a great job. You know, he did what he was supposed to do. Came out with the win. Hopefully, you know, Ruffin do his thing, and, you know, we'll do the same.
2: All right, Coach, good luck to you. Thank you. Yes,
1: thank you, Chris. Purvey, let you finish that thought. Sorry about that.
0: Yeah, that's okay. And Ruffin has carried the ball 27 times for 111 yards. Of course, as we mentioned, did not play last week. You look at Pittman. Pittman was 12 for 20 last week, 120 yards, had a touchdown, got sacked once. If you look at Botterford, so far this season, 17 carries, 79 yards. A touchdown last week against Holmes, 15 carries for 29 yards and a touchdown. C.J. Martin, 8 carries for 40 yards last week. Kelton Young, 4 receptions for 19 yards. Detron Brown, 1 reception for 12 yards. Keandre Terry had an outstanding game last week, 3 receptions for 65 yards. But the things you don't see in the stat sheet, the blocking, setting up his receivers, his running backs on key runs was really key to the game. Brayshon Forbes, 1 reception, 40 yards, and a touchdown, and I believe he's going to be out for tonight's game.
1: Braylon Spann sets to kick it off for Hines. Hines will be going left to right if you're on the radio. Southwest, the Bears going right to left with that loud growl of here in the stadium. You'll hear it throughout the night here. It sounds like a big grizzly bear in the woods here. As we're set to go, junior college football on a Thursday night. Jake Wimberly, Purvey Green, Chris Ebelhair, and they are underway left to right. That ball is going to be caught and dropped, picked up at the 4-yard line across the 15, 20, and he is hit hard and dropped. That's going to be on the return. That's going to be number 10. Kanan Rush out of Goshen, Mississippi. It'll be first down and 10 for the Bears.
0: And again, the Southwest football team 1-2 coming tonight's game. Last week, they defeated Mississippi Delta 41-24. Offensively, that rushed for 250 yards, passed for 142 yards, led by quarterback Jakari Williams, quarterback 6'2", 215 out of Macon, Georgia. He's 54 for 86 on the season, 574 yards, 2 touchdowns, but he's got 6 interceptions. 15 for 26 last week, 142 yards, a touchdown, but threw 2 picks. So hopefully it'll be feast for this defense.
1: Jakari Williams will start, as Purvey said, 2 receivers near side, 1 receiver now 2 to the far. They'll bring a man in motion as we start here. First quarter action, he's going to look to throw. He's going to throw a quick strike. That's a slant route caught across the 35 and up to the 37-yard line. That'll be a quick first down pass hauled in by A.J. Lewis, Jr., first down Bears.
0: Yeah, Southwest really likes to go to the air. Williams throws it really well. That time the receiver coming from the far sideline just got right across the face of the cornerback and the safety.
1: First down and 10, 1-by-2 set, just underway. Right off the bat of first down, they're going to hand it to the back. Stretch play near side, going to try to cut across the 40, 45, and out of bounds right at the sticks is Rondae Baker, the running back out of Terry, Mississippi. Terry High School, back-to-back first downs for the Bears.
0: Tell you what, again, Baker, 18 carries, 212 yards, and 2 touchdowns rushing last week. Definitely got to get to the line of scrimmage. Fill those gaps in those running lanes. Make sure you make the tackle at the line of scrimmage on Terry.
1: Ball's at the 47-yard line. Again, they're going to give it to Baker. Baker will go straight ahead, and he'll be hit and picks up about 2 on the play right across the 50 on plus side of the 50 down to the 49-yard line. 13:51 to go, just underway. First quarter action at Southwest Mississippi Community College, John L. Hurst Stadium. Monroe McElvin Field. That is a mouthful. 1-by-2 set for the quarterback, Jakari Williams. Out of Macon, Georgia. He drops to throw. Look left. Now he looks back right. He's going to roll right. Nothing there. Good coverage. He's going to take off with it. A flag in the backfield. And that run is going to be a big run down inside the 40 to the 37. But, Chris, looks like that's going to be a hold in the backfield.
2: Yeah, it's going to be number 73 for that offensive line. Just kind of tugged just a little bit too long right in front of the official. and they're going to get him holding in the backfield. So they'll mark this one back 10 yards. It'll be a second and long situation.
1: Second and long coming up.
0: Yeah, it's going to go against Antonio Rawls, 6'5", 355, out of Hartfield Academy.
1: Again, both these teams come in at 1-2. Southwest lost to East Mississippi 14-6 in week one. They lost to Northeast 18-15, and they beat Mississippi Delta 41-24. They just as easily could have been 3-0 as well.
0: Exactly.
1: Same as Hines, who had a Wamba loss that was a one-point loss and then lost a heartbreaker at East Mississippi. Second down at about 20. 13-10 to go, first quarter action, no score. They have changed quarterbacks. They're going to quarterback's going to keep it, and he'll be hit for a minimal gain. Kason Conin. He is a freshman quarterback out of Hancock, Mississippi, Hancock High School. So a little quarterback rope-a-dope here. They're going to bring back in Ja'Kari Williams. Third down and long. First down sits right around the 42-yard line of Hines. Opening possession, no score between Hines and Southwest. Glad to be with you tonight on the Network of Champions. Williams drops to throw. Pressure coming. Looks for a screenplay. It's going to be caught up around the 45, across the 50, and he is going to be hit around the 46-yard line, and he's going to be well short of the first down. It will be fourth down. That pass was complete to Lakyrus Johnson, the running back, a freshman out of Germantown High School.
0: Yeah, good design play for Southwest. Didn't quite get the first there, but sent the slot receiver going in motion from left to right. He went out into the flats, and it looked like it was going to be a pass after him and the flats went back to the short side between the hash and the near sideline. And, boy, it almost picked up first down, but good tackle to make sure he didn't quite reach it.
1: Alan Long on to punt for Southwest. Makari Botterford back to return this kick. High driving kick, fair catch called for, taken around the 17. It'll be first down and 10. Hines Eagles, and again, Jalen Ruffin expected to be back in the lineup tonight.
0: And good to see Ruffin back. Again, Ruffin is the leading rusher on this Hines football team and actually one of the leading rushers in Mississippi Community College football this season. But glad to get him back after a week of wrestling injury and see what he can do tonight with this Hines offense.
1: 2x2 set with a Botterford in the backfield. First down and 10 from the near hash. Ruffin going to clear the backfield, going to throw a tunnel screen far side. That ball's going to be caught up around the 20. And a nice play on first down, a pickup of about 8. That pass complete to Keandre Terry. It'll be second down and short.
0: As we mentioned, Terry, 3 receptions for 65 yards last week. 7 receptions, 68 yards, and 2 touchdowns on the season.
1: Second down now. They'll call it a short 3. Again, he'll move Botterford right side to left. Going to give it to him. Botterford straight ahead. Off the left side, rips a tackle, and going to cross the 30, across the 32, and that'll be a big first down for Hines, their first of the night.
0: Gerhardt run for Botterford went straight ahead first, broke it out to the left side. Looks like we got a Hines Eagle lineman shaking up on the play, but Hines is going to pick up a first down rushing by Botterford.
1: 10:54 to go, first quarter action. We're going to take an injury timeout. We'll pause 30 seconds.
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1: 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It is Hines Eagle football. Jake Wimberly, Purvey Green, Chris Siebelhair's young man hobbling off. Looked like it might have been an ankle there.
0: Yeah, it's going to be Katavian Washington out of Scott Central, 6'3", 294, the freshman.
1: Stacked receivers near side split to the far for Jalen Ruffin, first down and 10. Ruffin pulls the ball up, looks to throw, pressure coming, going to throw. That ball is up, and it looks like it's caught around the 45-yard line. That'll be a first down for the Hines Eagles. That's going to be Terry again. Let's go down to Chris.
2: It's just a little bit unfortunate that ball was underthrown just a tad bit, because if it hit Keandre Terry in stride, that's a touchdown.
1: First down and 10 for the Eagles. 2x2 set man in motion as their first time tonight in Bear territory. Again, Ruffin drops to throw, quick screen, far side. Ball caught, makes a man miss, across the 40. It's a foot race down the sideline, and he is finally taken down around the 30-yard line. DJ Miller, first down Eagles.
0: Didn't see Miller really get too active in the offense last week. Made a couple of big plays, but not really yardage-wise. But, man, Miller's a guy that you have to almost double team on either side because he's so fast. But he made a lot of guys miss on that catch.
1: Diamond set, going to give it to Botterford on first down. He works off the left side. Botterford makes a wiggle and a move. He'll pick up about six on the play. It'll be second down and four. Yeah, Brashawn Forbes is going to be out for the foreseeable future with an injury from last week. So they're going to have, I mean, it's a deep wide receiver room, but they're going to have to some of these other guys step up.
0: And fortunately, Ruffin has spread the ball around pretty good bit so far this season. Got some talented guys to throw the football to.
1: Second down and about two coming up for Jalen Ruffin. He'll bring it back into the backfield. Back off each shoulder for Ruffin. Ruffin takes a snap, going to hand the football off, and about a yard pickup. He handed up. DJ Miller came into the backfield, so it'll be third down and short.
0: Ball sitting on the left hash, and most of the formation is on that short side. Miller came in motion and got in the backfield. Handoff goes to him, but only picked up maybe a yard.
1: 9 minutes. We're right at 9 minutes here in the first quarter. No score. Eagles knocking on the red zone for the first time tonight. Ruffin, it's going to be a direct snap. That's going to be Botterford, and it's going to be real close, Chris. Did he cross that stick?
2: Yeah, a little second effort is going to give him the extra yard to pick up the first down. Hit right there at the line of scrimmage and just kind of lowered his shoulder and spun off and picked up the first down. So,
1: just the direct snap right to the Botterford.
0: Yeah, tight formation there. You basically had both receivers lined at the edge and just blocking right there at the line of scrimmage. Botterford pushes ahead for the first down.
1: First down and 10, Eagles right inside the Bear red zone, first time tonight. Ruffin from the far hash at the 19-yard line. Takes a snap. Play action. Drops to throw. Going to run a fade route near side. Up top, that ball is up, and that ball is in and out of the hands of Detron Brown. Boy, that was thought that was a touchdown, but, I mean, just could not hang on to it.
0: Yeah, and I got lost in the sun here. I couldn't see where the ball was going. There, it looked like he had a guy open on the skinny post, got right behind the safety, whooped fade route, it's going to fall incomplete.
1: Yeah, we got people with hands up in the press box, glasses and everything. About the next 5 minutes will be the best five for everybody because the sun goes down. Gives it to Botterford. He makes a stutter step, and he'll move off the left side, and he'll pick up about two. It'll be third down and eight.
0: Trying to weave his way for an additional yardage, but Botterford running hard so far tonight.
1: First down sits right around the 11-yard line. We are approaching 8 minutes to go. First quarter action. No score between Hines and Southwest. John Elhurst Stadium, we're glad to be with you on a Thursday night. Both teams sitting at 1-2 looking for their second win of the season and first district win. Ruffin pump fakes, looks, moves inside and out. He's rips a tackle. Ruffin throws near side to the sideline. It's going to be incomplete pass intended for Keandre Terry. It'll be fourth down.
0: Terry goes in motion from left to right, making a trip set on the right side, this near sideline, and snapping the football. Ruffin rolls to his right, looking for one of these guys on this right side, and nobody open. Ruffin got flushed out of the parking, had no choice but to get rid of it. Falls incomplete. Hines now going to try the field goal.
1: Wyatt Long comes on to attempt almost straight away, a 35-yard attempt. Very little wind in the stadium tonight. Long from 38. Hold by Rivers Belk. Good snap, good hold. That kick is high enough, long enough, and it is good. 3-0 on a 35-yard kick. We're going to pause 30 seconds. 7:34 to go in the first quarter. Hines strikes first. They're on top, 3-0.
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1: 35-yard field goal from Wyatt Long makes it 3-0. Eagles on top. Coach Jones was talking to me about Wyatt Long, in the coaches show. He said this young man is a punter, a kicker, a long snapper, great baseball player, tennis player. He said he's actually their emergency quarterback.
0: I can believe that. You know, I got a chance again to see him in practice, and just a versatile athlete all the way around.
1: Driving kick. Returnable ball, taking it right at the goal line. Going to bring it out across the 10, 15, hit and dropped at the 19. First down and 10, Southwest. Let's go down to Chris.
2: Yeah, moved the ball really well that first drive, guys. And you want to come up with a touchdown there, but I think you like what you see, to move the ball around the field, spreading it out, and the run game kind of got going there early for a first drive. You come up with 3 points. So something to build off going throughout the rest of this first half.
1: You know what I'm excited for most of anything? That sun's about behind those trees.
0: I'm telling you, man,
1: there.
0: Countdown for the sundown. We can't see a thing with the sun.
1: 35-yard field goal we're excited about, and the sun's about in the trees over there. Jakari Williams back out. 2-by-1 set for Southwest. Brings a man in motion on first down and 10. High snap, pulls it down, gives to the back. He'll make a stutter step, and he'll weave his way forward. A pickup of right around 5 yards for Rondae Baker.
0: They've really got to get to the line of scrimmage, and really they got to defend that line of scrimmage. Baker, again, had 212 yards rushing last week. Hines is going to start in that four-man front. Really like the game that Jordan Randall and company had last week, so hopefully that will continue. Those guys on the end with Andre Jackson and Jordan Randall at the ends.
1: Second down and 5 coming up. If you want to watch the game, we're on HinesCCSports.net, on the radio at 105.9, the Zone, ESPN Radio in Jackson, also the Zone, 105.9.com. Play action, throws towards the sideline. That was a crossing route or an out route. The quarterback was looking for Bryshawn Smith, sophomore out of Ocean Springs. It'll be third down.
0: There are about 3 or 4 Ocean Springs players on this roster, and rightfully so, because, again, a lot of guys, these guys play for South State Championship, I think, 2 or 3 years in a row there. So really talented guys from Ocean Springs on this roster.
1: Third down and 5. Sits right at the 30. That would be the first down. 6:52 to go in the first quarter. Hines is on top 3-0. Jakari Williams in at quarterback. We saw briefly the other quarterback on the roster. Going to bring a man in motion. Drops to throw. Williams looks. Rolls far side. Going to throw. Crossing route. Wide open as a back across the 35, 40, and out of bounds around the 45-yard line. That'll be a first down. That pass complete to Bryson Smith.
0: Three receivers in the formation on the left side. All three receivers running across the middle and back right. You basically had to pick your poison on who to cover. Short receiver was open because your widest receiver ran a deep about 20 yards, 12 yards. He ran deep about 8. First down.
1: Pistol set for Williams. First down and 10 at the 46. Going to turn, hand it to the back, stretch play near side. Looking for a hole. He is hit. There is nothing there. As no gain for Rondae Baker. It'll be second down.
0: Andre Jackson Jr. right there to seal the edge.
1: His helmet will come off, so he'll have to, and that would be Baker. His helmet comes off. They'll check in. Nakarius Johnson, he is a freshman from Canton and Germantown. He's already seen some time tonight. Germantown, they're churning out some college players.
0: Exactly. Could put a good high school team this year, too, as well.
1: Yeah. Russ Mitchell's team, young, but, man, they are explosive. 1-by-2 set, second down and 9 coming up at the 47-yard line. Moving right to left is Southwest. Williams takes a snap, looks, screen pass far side, caught up around the 50, and off his feet is Zay Martin. It'll be third down at about 3. Inside Hines territory at the 46-yard line. 5:27 to go, first quarter action, 3-0, Eagles on top of the Bears of Southwest. Hallelujah. No more sun. Well, just a little bit of sun.
0: Just a little bit, but to the point where we can now see everybody and see where the ball's going.
1: Third down and short for Williams. Up back on the near side, trying to get Hines offsides. Hines jumped but got back, so he'll check at the line. 6 to snap. Hands off to the back, and he'll make a second effort, and he'll get the first down. Again, that's going to be Johnson, so another first down for Southwest. They'll move the chains. First down and 10 at the Hines 42.
0: Went right side running by Phillip Burchfield out of Clinton. Tight end. Plays a little tight end hash in H-back for Southwest. Good block on the edge there, but second effort is going to give Southwest first down.
1: Back inside Hines territory, second time tonight. 4:30 to go in the first quarter. 3-0 Hines. Williams going to hand it off to the back. Stretch play near side, trying to find a hole. Eagles shut it real quickly. That'll be a pickup of 2. It'll be second down and 8.
0: That's exactly what you do as a corner. Elijah Hunter got up the field, turned it back into the inside for his outside linebacker to make the tackle.
1: So it'll be second down and about 7 at the 37-yard line of Hines. Ken Williams, the quarterback out of First Presbyterian Day School out of Macon, Georgia. He'll bring Johnson back into the backfield with him. Hands the ball to Johnson, straight give, and he'll rip a tackle or two and pick up about two. It'll be third down and five.
0: Yeah, this defensive line got to get a little bit more physical at the line of scrimmage, allowing too much of a push. By the time these the running backs get the handoff, there's already a yard, 2 yards cleared off the line of scrimmage. So this defensive line for Hines got to get more physical at the line of scrimmage.
1: Third down and five, 1x2 set. Check that 1x3 set for the Bears. 3:19 to go. First quarter action. Hines on top, 3-0. Third down and five. Williams drops to throw, looks left, going to throw left. Stop route right at the sticks. And that's going to be an incomplete pass as Elijah Hunter was in coverage for Hines. It'll be fourth down.
0: Yeah, three receivers on the in formation on the right side. And thankfully he looked that way because he had a receiver running open right along the hash marks there. But it's going to fall incomplete, bring up fourth down.
1: Chris, twice Southwest has marched into Hines territory on the you know early side of the, not deep, but twice Hines has made him punt.
2: Yeah, I mean, that's a good job. The defense just kind of digs down just a tad bit. You know, the first drive was a penalty that pushed him back and stalled the drive out. This time defense steps up and kind of forces them to punt the football. Got to be careful here to watch the fake in this situation.
1: Alan Long back on to punt. No pressure, high driving kick. Ball is going to hit and take a Hines bounce back around the 11-yard line. That's where they'll down it. It'll be first down and 10 Eagles.
0: And that's a good decision by Young to let the ball, you know, typically when the ball's punted and it gets within the 10-yard line, you want them to go ahead and catch it, fair catch it. But he would have tried to fill that punt with about four Bears right in his face. So he elects to make it bounce, and it actually makes a Hines bounce. So good job, Kelton Young.
1: Be first down and 10 for the Eagles. 2:59 to go. First quarter action. Eagles on top, 3-0. Ruffin in the backfield. He'll have a receiver near side. That'll be Forbes. Check that, Brown. And two receivers on the far side. Botterford in the backfield. Ruffin going to hand the football off. Stretch play near side. Nothing to go in. They'll lose a yard on the play. It'll be second down. Kelton Young on the carry. They've moved him into, you know, kind of a quasi receiver H-back over the last couple of weeks.
0: He's just something with the ball in his hand. So whether you throw it to him or hand it off to him, he usually makes something happen with the football.
1: Twin receivers near side and split receivers on the far side for Ruffin. Now second down and 12. He drops to throw. Clean pocket. Ruffin throws far side. That ball is caught. That'll be a pickup of about 7 on the play. It'll be third down and 5.
0: Good job by Terry to catch it and hang on to it. He had two Bears sitting there in his face as soon as he caught it. Got leveled a hit, but was able to hold on to it.
1: First down sits right at the 20-yard line. They're officially calling it third down and 6 as we approach 2 minutes in the first quarter. Showing blitz. Ruffin going to throw far side, near side. They got a flag. Chris, what went on there? Looked like that was miscombobulated.
2: The entire defensive front jumped into the neutral zone. For Southwest, so that's going to push it up to a third and more manageable, about a third and one, maybe 2 yards.
1: Third and one coming up. Beautiful night here for football in Southwest Mississippi on the campus of Southwest Mississippi Community College. Good crowd on hand here tonight. Great home crowd. Hines brought a good crowd as well. Got a bunch of tailgates going on. People on they've got a, if you can't see it, they got a berm up on the right side of your radio or listening device, and of course on your screen, they got a flat spot on the backside, on the left side. The direct snap, hands off to Botterford, and he looks like he's going to have enough for the first down. Picks up about 4. They'll move the sticks. But it's a beautiful campus and a beautiful setup here.
0: It really is. It kind of puts you in the mind of old Missouri. Old Missouri.
1: Absolutely.
0: For you HBCU folks, Grambling kind of has it set up.
1: Just the old hill on the backside of an end zone.
0: Kind of perched up on the hill.
1: First down and 10, three receivers to the near side as we hit 1:34 to go in the first quarter. Now they'll bring all four to the near side. Screen pass near side. They're going to get it to a wide receiver who's going to make a move and continues his way up. That's a good job blocking and a good job by Keandre Terry with the ball in his hands.
0: He barely snuck that pass out of there. One of the Bears defenders got the hand out there. Looks like it was going to tip it away, but good job by Terry looking it in and advancing up the field.
1: Second down and 7. Right back at it. Ruffin takes a snap, gives it to Botterford. Straight give, he's got a hole. Botterford, 35, and off his feet, finally at the 40-yard line. Boy, that offensive line opened a big hole for Botterford right there.
0: he's been waiting for that kind of hole to open. You can kind of tell. Saw it open. Vance right up the hash marks. First down pickup. Good run by Makari Botterfield.
1: First down and 10, Hines. Going to again hand the football off. And a nice play and a big run right there for a first down. That looks like that's going to be C.J. Martin on what looked to be kind of a counter play. He took it on a speed sweep, but bam, he come right in behind the center there.
0: His vision, he saw the hole open up back left. He went to his left in the middle. Good run by C.J.
1: Again, C.J. Martin, play fake, ball thrown near side. That ball is caught, rips a tackle. Nice pickup of about five by Detron Brown.
0: Brown trying to make guys miss. Caught around the 40, sidestepped the guy, tried to advance it right up the numbers there, but good job of catching the football.
1: That'll be the end of the first quarter. Hines leads 3-0. We're on the campus of Southwest Mississippi Community College. 3-0 Eagles. We're going to pause 30 seconds.
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1: Well, 3-0. Eagles on top. Let's go down to Chris Abel here.
2: Yeah, promising drive. One thing that we've noticed so far in this game is the ability to run the football. Those holes, the offensive line doing a good job pushing these open and giving these backs time to kind of be patient, pick their holes that they're running. So we'll see if that continues for the rest of this game.
1: Signs will flip. Hines will be going right to left on your radio dial. Southwest going left to right. We appreciate you if you're on the stream or on radio or streaming audio tonight. Hines, second down and 5 at the Southwest 41-yard line. They lead 3-0. Ball set on the far hash. 2x2 set for Ruffin. Now they'll bring Terry into the backfield, and there's a whistle on the play. It's like they're just trying to reset things here. Young into the backfield right next to Ruffin. Play action, Ruffin. Voids a tackle, going to throw it down the field, looking for a man. This ball's up, and that's going to be incomplete. As he was trying to hit, I believe, Brown on the fade route. And that was ball was thrown just a little short.
0: A little short. Oh, my goodness. That's one Ruffin I'm sure wishes he had back because he was wide open along the numbers. And, you know, this pressure in the backfield kind of disrupted the play a little bit. Ruffin just really kind of throw it on the jump instead of planting his foot, but it's going to fall incomplete.
1: And there comes Southwest offsides. Hines with a free play, going to throw it far side to Terry, and he'll be out of bounds. We'll see what happens here, Chris Ebel here.
2: Yeah, Hines has done a good job of that. They just kind of delayed that clap. And as he does that, he kind of delays just a tad bit. Instead of clapping, they're trying to jump the sign of that it's always on the clap. He kind of moves his hand forward but doesn't actually clap, and they've jumped every time. Both times it's been the entire front defensive staff.
1: What would the old ball coach tell you? Watch the ball. Watch the ball.
0: Every time.
1: So they'll move it forward. 5 yards, they'll move the sticks. That'll be a first down for Hines. 14:45 to go here. Second quarter action. 3-0, Eagles on top. They are driving again. They're inside plus 50 Southwest territory at the 36-yard line. Hands off to C.J. Martin this time. Boy, I tell you what, Martin was hitting the backfield, but, man, talk about how strong he is. He was actually able to move that pile forward and pick up a game at about 2.
0: Strong, low center of gravity. Some kind of way. I mean, if you're only listening, not watching, as soon as he got the handoff, they hit him in the backfield. He did not go down, somehow spun and turned that. Did he get back to the line of scrimmage? He turned it to about a 1 yard gain, I believe.
1: Second down, we'll call it 9. Right around the 33-yard line on the far side. Ruffin drops to throw. Looking. Fade route. Far side. Got a man wide open in the end zone. That ball is caught. Touchdown, Eagles. Kelton Young able to get behind the defense on a fade route on man coverage, and that's good for a 37-yard touchdown pass.
0: Great job, Jalen Ruffin. This time set his feet. Great job by C.J. Campbell on the backside. Pick up the defensive end there. and it was just all Young had this guy beat by at least 6 yards. You wonder if he's going to be able to look over, kind of threw it over his outside shoulder. He was running inside, but good job of concentrating on the

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1: 34-yard touchdown strike. Jalen Ruffin to Kelton Young. 10-0. Eagles on top. 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We're also brought to you by friends at Brown Bottling Group and 601 Sports. Get ready for hunting season.
2: Yeah, great job by Jalen Ruffin again. Glad to have him back in his offense. And just a good job, play action. Campbell, offensive line did a great job of giving him time, but Campbell caught the pressure from the backside. Great job by him and gave him just enough time to find Young streaking down the far sideline.
1: Braylon Spann on to kick this off right to left. He approaches the football. High driving kick. Taken around the 2, across the 10, up around the 15, looks around the 20. He is hit and taken off his feet at the 24-yard line. Let's go down to Chris Ebel here.
3: Yeah, going to have a block in the back around the 15-yard line. They threw it out to the 20. It actually happened around the 15, unless they're calling it one that I didn't see. But nevertheless, it's going to put Southwest back inside their own 15-yard line.
2: Yeah, a great special teams tackle, Eli Moore, a name we're familiar with, just streaking right there in the middle. Looks like the kickoff return man had a wall getting set up here on this near sideline, and Moore broke through before he could get to the wall to make that tackle.
1: Hines won the toss, elected to defer. They will get the football in the second half. That's important because they lead 10-0. Southwest has been able to put together some positive yards, get across the 50 twice. But the Eagles' defense, that bend but don't break, have forced punting opportunities. Southwest will start now after the penalty, first down and 10 at the 10-yard line.
2: Yeah, you look at these drives, Hines starting at the first position at the 18 and I believe the second position at the 11. So good job of running the football, getting the passes off, and, again, just getting these drives. Coach Jones talks about all the time about finishing drives, and they're so far doing a good job of that tonight.
1: First down and 10 coming up now for the Bears. Zachary Williams back in at quarterback. They'll have two receivers to the near side. They'll spread a far receiver out back in the backfield. Williams going to test the run game. Nothing there as Hines bottles up the running back. It'll be a loss, maybe a pickup of one on the play. So it'll be second down.
2: Trying to see who that is on the tackle, but I tell you again, this defensive line for Hines taking a step forward this week from last week and really being active at the line of scrimmage.
1: Yeah, extremely active and really causing some problems for that offensive front for Southwest. Three receivers far side for Williams. They did spot it, a loss of one on the play. It'll be second down and 11. Williams from straight away. Takes a snap, drops to throw. Looking far side, going to throw. Corner route, far side. Ball caught around the 35 and out of bounds around the 45 as a nice job by Zay Martin, who got right in behind the corner and a great throw on the corner route.
2: It was just a great route and a great throw. There's not much you can do. Hard to defend there. Had three receivers. The receiver lined up in the formation far wide, ran about 6 yards and stopped. Martin runs right behind that route. Great, again, catch and throw.
1: Good job by Southwest getting out of the shadow. There's their own end zone up to the 45-yard line. Drops to throw as Williams. Screen pass back. No, that's picked off going the other way. Picked off by a linebacker, and he's going to try to take it the distance, and he is taken off his feet. A touchdown-saving tackle by quarterback Jakari Williams. The Eagles are in business, first and goal at the 5.
2: Hey, he read that one all the way. Running back stop, and it looks like that's going to be possibly Javaris Walden. Out of Risland High School, defensive back, 6'4", 6 foot, 165. I mean, just a great read.
1: That's definitely him. He still got the football. He's still holding on to the football.
2: Yeah, I don't blame him. I don't think he's a star in the secondary for Hines, so getting some action tonight. I know we have not called his name much in our previous ball games, but he's going to get his first interception of the season. I believe it's going to be the fourth for this Hines defense this season.
1: First down and goal. Eagles are in business. Three receivers to the near side. 12:30 to go into the break. They're going to give it to Botterford. Stretch play, bounces outside. He's going to be right at the goal line. Botterford trying to get to the goal line. He'll be right at the 1. Chris, big pop play by